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2: At the White House this morning, on the final day of President Xi's visit, President Trump saying he again had very productive meetings with the Chinese leader visiting the U.S. President Xi also speaking to reporters through a translator.
3: The president and I are like two people that's charting the course for the great ship of China-U.S. relations.
2: Neither side revealing much of what was actually said behind closed doors. In a 6-3 ruling, the Supreme Court is allowing the Trump administration to use Social Security data to upgrade a federal database to identify non-citizens and ineligible voters, despite concerns about its reliability.
4: The ruling is a win for President Donald Trump, who sought to increase the federal government's role in the midterm elections, but previously faced roadblocks from the Supreme Court. The ruling comes less than 2 weeks after the Supreme Court blocked Trump's effort to place restrictions on mail-in voting.
2: ABC's Peter Haralambos. The lieutenant governor of New Jersey has resigned after investigators found he had sexually harassed a staffer. Dale Caldwell denies all wrongdoing. You're listening to ABC News.
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2: A shooting near a high school in Texas that killed a teenager has prompted a wide manhunt for the suspected shooter. Officers say the shooting happened before school began after the suspect emerged from a wooded area near the school campus before opening fire. Houston Police Chief Noe Diaz indicates there is a lot of data to work with to find them.
7: We've got a lot of witnesses. Our officers are canvassing the neighboring apartment complex, and the community has been fantastic coming out of their doors, what they saw, who they saw, so we've got a lot of witnesses.
2: In response to growing global concerns over AI technology, Pope Leo at the UNESCO headquarters in Paris today, adding to his voice on the debate.
8: While intelligence is attributed to computational systems, we struggle to recognize the inalienable dignity of human persons whose lives are judged according to the criterion of efficiency, and when deemed no longer productive, they're rejected and discarded.
2: In the U.S., President Trump and House Speaker Mike Johnson are currently scheduled to meet with AI leaders next week at the White House to discuss ongoing security risks. 9 states, including California, Nevada, and Georgia, have reported cases of E. coli believed to be linked to a raw cheese by the Sierra Nevada Cheese Company, with at least 3 of those cases diagnosed with hemolytic uremic syndrome, a life-threatening emergency that can cause blood vessels and kidney failure. Dave Packer, ABC News.
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0: 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From the Ramsey Network in the Fairwinds Credit Union Studio, this is The Ramsey Show. I'm George Campbell, joined by Dr. John Deloney, taking your calls in the next couple of hours at 888-825-5225. Sarah joins us in Cleveland to kick it off. What's going on, Sarah?
1: Hi. I was calling. I just have a ton of debt, and I've made the payments and everything for the last year and a half, but it's gotten to the point now where all my interest rates have went up to where my payments have doubled, and I've made all my payments every month, except for after I make all my payments, I tend to live off of my credit cards because I don't have any cash left on everything. And I don't know how to get out from under my credit cards. This is the first time I missed 3 credit card payments this month that I didn't get paid. And I don't know how to get out from underneath them.
2: Why didn't you get paid?
1: No, I got paid. They didn't get paid.
2: Oh, they didn't get paid. Okay.
1: This is the first time that 3 of my credit cards didn't get payments.
2: Gotcha.
0: Are you talking about minimum payments?
1: Yeah, it's just the minimum payments.
0: Okay. Well, let me tell you, if you just make minimum payments, the debt will swallow you whole. That APR of 29% while you're making a payment of 50 to 100 bucks a month is not going to touch the balance. So what you need to do is just lay them all out and attack the smallest one and just make the minimums on the rest. Now, it sounds like you're trying to do that, but you're also still using the cards. And that's part
1: right,
0: of the problem.
1: Well, one of my credit cards, the payment's $679 a month.
0: Goodness. How much credit card debt is this altogether?
1: Altogether credit card? That one there is just, that one there I owe $21,000 on $157.
0: And what's the total? Give me everything in one bucket. How much is it?
1: $21,800, $12,000, $6,000, and $17,000, and $1,800. Those are all my credit cards.
0: Do you have other debt?
1: I don't know. I do. I have, I had to get siding on my house. I owe $14,000 for that. And I have a personal loan that was $7,300. I have a mortgage and a car payment.
0: Wow. Are you single?
1: Yeah, I am.
0: Okay.
2: How much do you make annually?
1: About $103,000.
2: Okay.
0: Wow. Well, you're calling us because you're at the end of the rope here. You're going, I'm starting to miss payments. You weren't making progress before. You were just barely staying afloat, it sounds like.
1: Yes.
2: All right, Sarah, I want to tell you this, okay? Number one, I'm glad you called. And number two, this is really scary, and we're going to give you a plan that will work 100% of the time if you'll just work it, okay? But you have to decide, I'm done with this way of doing life.
1: Oh, I am done. I want to just, because I make fantastic money, and if I didn't have all this debt, I wouldn't need.
2: There you go, sister.
1: I make fantastic
2: that's
1: money.
2: You already are future casting what your life would not only look like, but would feel like, how much peace you would have, how much laughter you would have, like just how well you'd be able to sleep if you didn't have this, because you're working your butt off all week, all month, all year, and then you find yourself getting further and further behind. But it can't be, and again, this is 30 plus years of doing this. It can't be, with the hole you've dug, you have a big shovel, which is great, but you can't partly get out. You have to decide, I'm all in, or we'll love you, and we'll just say best of luck to you, and we'll still be friends and all that, but you have to make the choice, and I'm calling you out, make the choice today. I'm going to be done with doing life this way, and that means I'm going to have to be radical, and my friends are going to think I'm weird, and I'm going to do something completely different so that I can make this great six-figure salary doing what I'm good at and what I love, and I want to start loving the life that I have all around that job, right?
1: Yes.
2: All right, game on. I'm glad you're here.
1: Thanks.
0: What's left on the car loan?
1: The car loan, I owe $14,238.
0: Okay. So based on my napkin math here, from everything you threw at us, you're in about $95,000 in debt. Does that sound about right, outside of a mortgage?
1: Approximately, yeah. Maybe a little less, but yes.
0: Have you pulled your credit report to get a real picture of what's going on?
1: The last time I looked at it, it was like 685 was my credit score.
0: No, not your credit score, your credit report. That's going to show you all the accounts,
1: yes.
0: All the balances.
1: Yes. One of my credit cards gives that to me free, so it has it all on there.
0: What
1: yes.
0: a gift. That's nice of them. There's a perk we don't talk about enough.
2: That's like giving you an ice pack after we punch you and punch you and punch you. It's like, here, we give away free ice. Like, thanks.
1: Yeah.
0: Okay. So, what are you doing for work?
1: I am a nurse. I work 3 days a week. And I've got a second job, and I've been trying to pick up extra at my job.
0: Good. What's the second job?
1: The second job, I'm working in a doctor's office.
0: Okay,
1: just one day a week.
0: What's that pay you?
1: The doctor's office pays me $25 an hour.
0: Okay. And you can ramp that up if you needed to. I'm trying to figure out which levers we can pull here for the income side.
1: Well, I could pick up extra more at my other job because I make more money there. I make $55.60 an hour.
0: Yeah. The more you can do at your full-time job, it's going to be even better. Are you taking? You said 103 is your gross income?
1: Approximately. I think it was 103 and some hundreds last year.
0: Okay. Are you taking home about $6,000 a month?
1: No, my bring home is almost $5,000 a month. I have like insurance, it's like $300 a pay. And I did cut down my 401k because I did have it at 8%. I dropped that down to 3%, so that way I wouldn't still not get the free money they offer, like, because, you know, they match it. So I went from 8% down to 3%.
0: Hear me out. Are we concerned about free money right now when we're missing our credit card payments at 29%?
1: No, I guess
0: so
1: we shouldn't be.
0: What if we're doing something countercultural, like John said, and we took our match down to zero?
2: Just for 18 to 24 months, that's it.
0: And then, boom, okay. You just freed up $3,000 a year right there.
1: Okay.
0: Now, it may not feel like a lot, but what that does is two things. Number one, it frees up real money back in your paycheck, and it also gets you a little bit more angry at your debt. Because now it's not just stressing you out in the present, it's robbing you from your future.
1: Yeah.
0: And now you have an onus to go even harder in the pain at this debt. And that plus 1,000 other things is what it's going to take. It's not going to be one thing that's going to be the magic sauce here. It's going to be, I'm going to do a budget every day, look at my accounts every day, look at the balances every day, and look at that smallest one with a vengeance and attack it with all the margin I can muster up through extra work, cutting my expenses down to nothing. And you're single, so you can do this without affecting many people, right?
1: Right.
0: Good. So no one's going to be like, man, I wish you were home more. It's just you. So that's a blessing because right now you could work 60, 70 hours a week.
2: What's your mortgage payment every month?
1: $1,178.
2: Oh, wonderful.
0: Good, good. So the debt payments, have you added them up to see what it would take to just cover the minimum payments on all debts for a month?
1: I think I did, but it's like...
0: Is it $2,000?
1: No, it's more than that.
0: So here's your homework. I'm going to give you our Every Dollar Premium Budgeting app, and what you're going to do is list out the next upcoming paychecks. You're going to jot down all of your expenses, including the minimum payments on those debts, and then you're going to see how much margin there is. And if there's not a lot, that tells us we got to cut some expenses, we got to increase the income. That margin, that little green number at the top showing you there's $1,000 left over if you do it this way, that is your ticket to freedom.
2: Meal so hang prep, on the line. No more going out to lunch, no more going out to dinner. We're going to be all over this, getting this debt paid off.
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8: Done. We're done.
0: Alyssa is in Oklahoma City up next. What's going on, Alyssa? How can we help today?
9: Hi, yes. Thank you for having me. And John, your work, book, and show just has impacted my life so much. I just want to say thank you for
2: that means the world.
9: Doing what you do.
2: Thanks, Alyssa. Yeah. Appreciate that.
9: Yeah, so my husband and I have been married 12 years. Majority of those years, we don't do finances together, which is not my choice. And up until the last year and a half that we've been back together, because we separated for 6 months due to DV, things have gotten much better, except this area. There's been small changes, and I've had to set boundaries. We didn't file taxes together this year to, protect, since I don't know what's going on. And my question is how much longer do I give grace and set boundaries before it's ultimate, comes down to how do we want to do life moving forward?
2: I think this is going to sound strange because you're called the Ramsey Show, but
9: yeah,
2: as I hear you lay out your story, money's a distraction from the real issue.
9: Oh.
2: Coming back from a domestic violence separation, the chief objective here is safety.
9: Yeah.
2: And part of safety is physical. Part of safety is emotional and sexual, right? But part of safety is financial.
9: Mm-hmm.
2: And you can't pick and choose safety, because as Vanderkolk says, your body's keeping the score. So you can't say, I'm not going to put my hands on you anymore, but I'm still going to live my life this way and this way and this way, and you just got to deal with it.
9: Right.
2: That means you're not addressing the full picture of safety.
9: Okay.
2: And so by just choosing to isolate out all the other ways, he's continuing to gaslight you, not tell you the truth, live his own life inside of the house y'all share together, inside of the marriage y'all share together, do what he wants to do, except just not for this one pretty awful thing. And then it kind of leaves you out to dry to feel crazy about it. The more you focus on just that one sliver, your body's going to continue doing what it's supposed to do, which is ramping up the alarms, not letting you sleep at night, making you feel unsafe in your own house, because you are unsafe in your own house.
9: Yeah. I mean, domestic-wise, I mean, like I said, God did a huge work. Otherwise, I wouldn't have. He took full responsibility, apologized. It's just this financial area where he's having a hard time, even with his phone. It's just like this. He hangs on. Like, there's these things that he gives bits and pieces, but it's
2: But
9: like,
2: that tells me he's still being deceptive, and that tells me he's still not ready to fully be your husband.
9: Okay.
2: Okay? And I know that sounds dramatic, and I'm saying it that way intentionally on purpose.
9: Okay.
2: It's not a guy who's interested in doing life with you. It's a guy who's interested in trying to hang on to his marriage, and he won't do this other thing anymore.
9: Okay.
2: And so part of you setting the roadmap for here's what it's going to look like for A, us to keep this marriage together, and B, you to move back into my home, is I am choosing safety, and here's what safety looks like for me, and here's the deal. You get to lay out what safety looks like. And I'm telling you now, if you're just sitting with thousands of different people, individuals and couples, you're not going to feel safe if you don't know where the money is. You don't know what he's borrowing, where it's going. You're not going to feel safe if he flips over a cell phone every time you walk in the room. And how dare you ask for the code of my cell phone? He's not going to feel safe if he slams the laptop closed every time. Right? You know what I'm saying? So you get to paint the picture of here's what safety is. Now, I'm going to tell you the hard part about doing this is you have to have an or what statement on the other end of that.
9: Okay.
2: Here's what I'm requesting as like the path back to trust, the path back to us healing our marriage all the way, not just you don't hit me anymore, but all the way, is here it is. Here's what safety looks like for me. Are you in? He could say, no, I'm not. I will never get there. And then you have an or what statement. Are you going to say, okay, this is the marriage I'm choosing. I know for the rest of my life, I'm going to be on my own financially. I'm never going to file taxes. I'm going to keep my own retirement, my own stuff safe. If you want to make that choice, you're a grown adult and I'll still love you. Still be friends.
9: Mm-hmm.
2: Or if you say these things happen or the marriage, I'm going to take your signal, your action steps as a language, behavior as a language. I'm going to take your action steps as you've left this marriage. You're no longer interested in being married to me and helping your wife feel safe in her own skin in her own home.
9: Mm-hmm.
2: You know what I'm saying?
9: Yeah.
2: And I know it's harsh. I know it's real direct. But I can feel my own chest tightening up here on your behalf.
9: Yeah.
2: And I don't want any, especially, and again, I've just got history sitting with women in this situation. I don't want the super bad thing to not be there anymore, and suddenly it wallpapers over all of the other things that make you feel unsafe in your own home.
9: Yeah.
2: All safety matters. And there's no relationship. The baseline for any relationship at all starts with safety and trust. If you don't have those two things, you don't have a true relationship. You might have a co-partnership. You might be able to live autonomous lives right next to each other, real close, even share the same bed, whatever. But you don't have the true foundational relationship unless you have safety and trust. And you don't have either of those things because your husband won't play ball.
9: Yeah, it's hard to not compartmentalize that, but I see what
2: you're
9: saying.
2: I know. But I want you to know your body doesn't compartmentalize it.
9: Right. You're not wrong.
2: Your mind does, but if he pulls into the driveway, does your chest tense up?
9: Not as much as it used to.
2: Okay, I want you to hear your language. Not as much, but yes.
9: Yeah.
2: Right? When the bills come every month, do you, nobody enjoys opening bills, but are you in terror when you tear the bills open? Or are you just annoyed?
9: He pays 90% of them, but yeah.
2: Okay. No. So all of this, everything I'm telling you is hard. It's scary. It's hard. All of it. I want you to choose the hard path that's going to get you to safety and trust.
9: Yeah. Okay. Okay.
2: Cool.
9: All right. Well, thank you.
2: You bet.
0: Man. So sorry, Alyssa.
2: Yeah, hate you're in the situation. Actually, Alyssa, hang on the line. I'm going to hook you up with 3 months free with our friends at BetterHelp. I want you to talk to a licensed professional therapist, and you can start within 24, 48 hours. Somebody will see you. Just so you can have some, they'll be able to walk you through an actual action plan. What's this conversation going to look like? What's an or what statement going to look like? What is managing the response going to look like? I want you to sit with a licensed professional and they'll be able to see you within 24, 48 hours. So hang on the line here. We'll hook you up with BetterHelp.
0: Man, John, that's a heavy one. Yeah. I like this method of going, what must be true for this relationship to continue? Most people never get to that point. They just sort of tolerate, they learn a new normal, and they go along to get along.
2: Yeah, I think one of the most heartbreaking statements a person can make, especially inside of a marriage, is this is just the way this is going to be. This is just the way this is. And I always want to shake that snow globe and say, it doesn't have to be, right? And that's often forces folks, especially in this situation, to say, okay, I don't want it to be like this anymore. And he says, well, I'm not changing. And if that is, I'm always going to have, I'm not going to remember to rinse the sink out after I shave. So there's always going to be little bitty hairs, right? Some of that you get over. It's annoying and whatever. On big stuff like putting my hands on you, big stuff like I'm taking care of the money and you will never know where the money is, how much I owe, what our situation is, how much debt we have, how much gambling debt I have, how much other addiction debt I have. It's tragically unsafe. And so if somebody's violated the fidelity of a marriage, right, if someone's blown it up, whether through abuse, whether through infidelity, whether through financial infidelity, the person who's aggrieved, the person who says, okay, I want to rebuild trust, they lay out the map. Here's what it's going to take on a weekly basis, then a monthly basis, and then an annual basis. Here's what I want to see. And then the other person's got to say, I'm in or I'm out, right? And that's a tough place to be, especially, like I said, when something so bad has been happening, with that super bad thing's not happening anymore, it's really easy to drop your shoulders and say, I'll deal with all the other bad because this big thing's not happening anymore. And man, I want to call her and her husband to a better way to live, man, a more peaceful, connected way of doing life. Everything in your life gets better. Whatever you think you're protecting by holding on, not sharing, not being honest, not being vulnerable, not... whatever you think you're hiding there, whatever you think you're protecting, I promise you there's more peace on the other side of connectivity and honesty and exhale, right?
0: Mm. That's the hardest part of marriage, is letting go of those parts and letting someone see it all.
2: See it all. And then praying, they look across the table and say, and I still choose you, right?

0: 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So let's go ahead and settle this right now. 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

0: ABC News, I'm Dave Packer. Dangerous flooding and storm force winds creating concern up and down the East Coast with tens of millions of Americans from the Carolinas to New England in the path of a nor'easter. At the White House this morning on the final day of President Xi's visit, President Trump saying again that he had very productive meetings with the Chinese leader and China's first lady.
1: We've had a tremendous visit from two spectacular people, and we've really enjoyed it, and I think we've made tremendous strides.
0: But neither side revealing much of what was actually said behind closed doors. In a 6-3 ruling, the Supreme Court is allowing the Trump administration to use Social Security data to upgrade a federal database to identify non-citizens and ineligible voters, despite concerns about its reliability. The ruling comes less than 2 weeks after the Supreme Court blocked the president's effort to place restrictions on mail-in voting.
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0: Sarah's in Denver up next. 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
1: Hi, thank you.
0: Absolutely.
1: My question is about college and saving.
0: Okay.
1: My husband and I have completed baby step four. We have six kids and no savings for college. My oldest is a junior, and we have five of the six kids are going to graduate within 6 years.
0: Party.
1: Along with that, we know that we have an upcoming medical expense next summer that will be about $40,000 out of pocket. Mm-hmm. So we are wondering, now that we are fully funded emergency fund, where do we allocate our funds? Like, what is the best way to move forward? Because we don't want to go back into debt.
2: Is there any chance y'all have like a, I don't know, I'm thinking of like a small treehouse in the backyard of your house that might have $2 million under it? No.
1: I wish.
2: Right.
1: Like gold mine.
2: I was trying.
1: I know.
0: Well, the good news is I don't want you to feel obligated that you have to cash flow every single dollar of every single child's schooling or else you're a bad parent.
1: Sure.
0: So you need to prioritize what's happening in your life right now, and that's the medical expense. The other priority is we're not going into debt. And you can hold all of that together, and that means a conversation with every kid, and you're going to have to do this kid by kid because life could look different 6 years from now. You might be able to cash flow the last kid's school. And it's not going to feel fair to the one who had to hustle and work three part-time jobs. But the conversation needs to be, hey, kids, we don't have money to cover college. And as a family, a value of ours is we're not going to go into debt to do this. We've seen how it hurts the students. We've seen how it hurts the parents when you take on these Parent Plus loans. So we need to make a plan for how you guys are all going to get the education that you want or need debt-free. What is their awareness of all of that right now? Are they just like, well, mom and dad said we'd figure it out, so we're good?
1: No, they're aware.
0: Okay.
1: We talk about it. We talk about it. We do have two adopted, and I don't know if there's anything out there that would help them. But yeah, they're aware that they're going to have to sacrifice.
2: So depending on what state you're in, and depending on how the adoption was done, I know in my home state of Texas, where I grew up and where I worked, If a kid is adopted in certain trajectories, I mean, their schooling's taken care of. So it'd be worth exploring there in Denver. It may not be the case, but there may be resources there. How old is your second oldest?
1: She's a freshman.
2: Okay, so you have a freshman and a junior?
1: Yep, and then I have three middle schoolers.
2: Okay. I would as quickly as possible, because we're going to blink and the first semester is going to be over, right? I would, you and your husband, get on the same page, and I would take your 16-year-old out for breakfast somewhere and just lay it out. And if you can do just some cursory inquiries into, does Colorado have free community college for 2 years like many states do, is like bring at least one or two or three options on the table. We are projecting that we might be able to help $500 a month with food or with, you know, books or whatever. But just lay it out. The greatest gift you can give this kid right now is honesty. And that way there's, you don't want, I've been in these conversations with families. You don't want this conversation is going
1: to
2: happen.
1: You
2: don't want it to happen their second semester of their senior year when all their friends are getting their acceptance letters, or when your son comes running in the door with an acceptance letter to a college that's pretty great, but just like Alexis, it's amazing, but if you can't afford it, you can't afford it. And that's a much harder conversation than just laying it out on the front end. And look, if you feel embarrassed, if you feel like this is not what you wished, like you wish you could just write checks for their college, tell them that, okay? This is not how we drew this up. It's not how we would have designed it. This is us owning reality and wanting to walk alongside you. And we're going to plead with you to not take out student loans.
1: Okay. So any extra funds we have now, we should just put in a savings account for that medical bill.
2: Absolutely, 100%.
1: And not even think about college until that's paid for.
0: That medical bill sounds like it's the priority. You know it's happening. You know the dollar amount. You know it's going to be out of pocket.
2: I mean, unless you'll make $250,000 or $500,000 a year and you're going to have extra on top of the $40,000.
1: No.
2: Okay.
0: How much do you guys make?
1: I wish. I'm a stay-at-home mom. My husband's a primary care physician, so he makes about $300,000.
0: Great. Okay. So you guys might figure out in the budget, hey, as this goes on, we can start to budget for this and allocate, I don't know, $50,000 per year in a high-yield savings account for college. And then that means that's the budget for that kid coming up. And if they can get scholarships, they can get grants, they can work part-time to supplement all of that. But the goal is we are not going into debt, so we got to figure out a plan, which means we're not going to go shopping at the Porsche dealership. We're not going to go to the big name brand schools touring across the country, because then the school down the road from you is going to seem like you're just getting a, you know, a Kia Sorento comparatively. And so you want to make sure that you're very clear that we're not just carte blanche. You can go wherever you want. The world is not your oyster in this case. The world is, hey, you don't even know what you want to do, really. So let's just knock out our gen eds at the local community college. And it's not a less than experience. The education has come such a long way that community college is on par with the state schools. And the state schools are on par with some of the private school education. So they're going to be okay. They're still going to have their hopes and dreams fulfilled. It just may not look like that out of state, across the country school that costs 50 grand a semester.
2: And if making 300 grand, if after you get this medical expense taken care of, y'all are able to even cash flow $1,500 a month, $2,000 a month, and you and your husband can make a budget and project out that far, that's great. That's awesome. You can start every semester, you can put that semester on a payment plan with the school and not take out a student loan, and you can pay it monthly. And so maybe y'all are able to help in that way. I don't know how it all trickles down after you got six kids there, but, and what your life expenditures are and your cars and your home. I don't know all that. You and your husband have to figure that out. I'll also tell you this. Here's what I did with my kid. I have a 16-year-old who's a junior. My wife and I sat him down this summer, and his mom and I, my wife and I, are nerds. Like, that's no surprise. We made a pretty complex spreadsheet that basically laid out, here's some schools I would love you to go to, and here's what percentage of those schools I'll pay for. But the big thing I put in his lap was, if you get X, Y, or Z on the ACT or the SAT, which, by the way, that test in and of itself does not matter, but that score has a dollar amount to it. That's just part of playing this game. I will pay for prep courses. I will pay for tutoring support. But if you get this particular score on this test, I'll write you this big of a check on your graduation day. Right. And what I'm doing is I'm putting some of the onus on him. You're going to self-select out of certain schools. And there's certain bands of schools that my wife and I told him you can go to them. We will pay $0. Right. So you're going to be earning every bit of this on your own. But we were real clear, just laid it out. But I wanted to give him as much responsibility as possible. And what a junior can own right now is making their full-time job outside of school, studying for one of these standardized tests.
1: Yeah.
0: The other thing to think about is not every kid may want to go to college.
2: Right. Have that conversation too.
0: There could be trade schools, associate degrees, certificate programs. They might be entrepreneurial. And so that's the good news, is we don't have to figure this all out today. So let's just kind of, like the debt snowball, we're focusing on the smallest debt. Let's just focus on the oldest kid, see where their heart is, what their mind is when it comes to further education, and then let's make a plan around that. And for that 11-year-old, you may set up a 529 and go, hey, we got 7-plus years to fund this thing. We can invest the money and have it grow for us. Let compound growth do a little bit of the lifting. And you might have some state tax benefits as well with that. So there are a ton of options, but the homework I would give to you guys is do like a family movie night and go watch Borrowed Future. This is our documentary on the student loan crisis. And what will it do? It'll open their eyes to what's actually happening in higher ed and open their eyes to all of the possibilities and solutions there are to avoid what is this $1.7 plus trillion crisis where everyone's going, nobody told me. This is you telling them. This is your way of opening up that conversation to where you don't have to start it. That will start it for them. They'll be asking questions by the end of it. And you'll see our friend Dr. John Deloney in there as well.

0: Here's something that keeps a lot of parents up at night. Kids are growing up with more access to information than ever before in history. But most of the content is calculated to keep them distracted, make them mad, and keep them scrolling. Not help them think for themselves. WorldWatch exists to be the antidote to the algorithms. 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And I love that WorldWatch doesn't talk at kids. It gives families something to talk about. Because when my kids are older, I want them to be able to think for themselves and separate news from noise. And right now, you can try WorldWatch free for 30 days. 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

0: Hey, if you're a new listener to The Ramsey Show, every answer we give is rooted in the 7 baby steps. So if you want to know what those are, take a few minutes to learn the plan. You can get a whole lot more out of every episode if you know them. So we'll drop a link in the description of this episode if you want to learn more about those baby steps. All right, Jake is down the road in Nashville. What's going on, Jake?
1: No, not too much, man. How are you guys doing?
0: We're doing great. How can we help?
1: All right, so I'm about $45K in debt, and some of that personal loan, some of that credit card, and $15K car loan. So I, with my new income, I've just picked up another job, and I see the light at the end of the tunnel. I'm just going to ask you guys some what priority, and I'm thinking about selling my car and when I should do that.
0: What's the car worth?
1: So I owe about 15 on it, and I could probably get 11.5 to 12 from a dealership.
0: Oh.
1: As far as private sale goes, I know that the brakes might need to be replaced soon, so it's more of like a personal, like, I don't know if I want to sell this privately and have it come back to me later.
0: Well, when you let them know, or you fix it before you sell it.
1: I would be completely honest, yes. I just want to kind of avoid that whole process.
0: Okay, so you think you could get maybe 13 or 14 out of this, even after the brakes get repaired?
1: Yeah, if I did that and sold it, well, if I sold it private sale right now, I'd probably get like 13.5 or something.
0: Okay. Cool. Yeah. And how much do you make?
1: Well, right now I make probably between 110 and 120. I picked up another job. I make about 60 in sales, and then I also film weddings full time and make about 60 a year doing that.
0: Nice. Way to go. Yeah. Okay. So can you keep this up for another 6 to 12 months and knock out the debt?
1: Yeah. So that's the thing. If I see the light at the end of the tunnel, I'm making great money, but the thing is I have on one of the credit cards, it's $9,200 balance at 0%, but in January 2027, it goes to 29%. So that's obviously top priority. I got to pay that off before that interest kicks in.
2: Disagree.
1: You disagree?
2: I disagree.
0: I don't think interest is your problem here.
2: You need a mind shift.
1: Oh, well, I haven't added to my debt since probably April. So I've changed my habits.
2: Let me change it this way. That going up is annoying and it's going to be frustrating. It's going to cost you a few bucks. But if you just start busting your butt and do it in a way that will also not only get you financially out of debt, but it will shift to you psychologically as well, the way we've taught millions of people to do it, you're going to be out of debt in a year or less anyway.
1: Exactly.
2: So it doesn't matter. But I promise you, chipping away at a $9,000 debt instead of getting the momentum of paying off the $1,000 debt, the $1,800 debt, the $2,200 debt, there is a momentum that begins to pick up, and you're taking all that money and dumping it into that $9,000 one versus just with an ice pick out there at the bottom of a mountain, just slowly chinking away, like ding, ding, ding away at it. Man, like, that's a recipe for folks who just get burned out and they give up.
1: Yeah.
0: How much is the personal loan?
1: So I have two personal loans. 11,000 each. One's at 6%, one's at 7%. My car loan's 15 at 9%.
0: So your next smallest debt is the credit card, or is that on multiple cards?
1: So that is the smallest one.
2: Well,
0: so you're going to attack it first anyways, but we're not doing it because the interest rate's coming.
2: So I'm going to insert my foot in my mouth. So here you go. You got to get your ice pick and start trying to take this mountain down.
0: And to your question, nothing about this is screaming you need to sell the car. It's far less than half your income, which is our parameter for all things with wheels and motors. You're going to pay the car off within a year. So if you like the car, just keep the car. Because it's more hassle to cover the amount you're underwater on, go buy another car, and then you're going to yell at me if it has one issue and go, well, now I got to cover this repair on this $5,000 car. So I would just keep the car, fix the brakes on it. Don't be driving dangerously out there. If you need to pause your debt snowball to save up and cover the brake repair, go for it. You have $1,000 right now?
1: Yeah, so right now I have $8,000 in the bank, just in my
0: Jake, you hold the lead, man.
2: Lead with that, dude.
1: But so
2: no buts, no buts. Have this credit card paid off this time next month. Period. End of story.
1: Yeah,
0: he's gonna be like, I have a life saving surgery I need next month, John. That's why I have the money.
2: That would be
1: no,
2: the second.
1: No. That's I just want all of this paid off like by the spring, and so my mindset is, you know, if I were to sell the car, get rid of half of that debt, and then have that extra $400 payment a month,
0: Dude, you're doing some Benson Boone backflips over here when you don't need to. You have the money to knock out the credit card next month. You just freed up a huge payment there, a huge chunk of the debt. Now we're attacking the personal loan, the next personal loan, and the car's coming next. If you can, you throw $4,000 a month at these debts. You're bringing home what, $7,000 a month?
1: Yeah. Well, so you know, as a wedding videographer, a lot of my income is seasonal. So next month I'll make about $8,000 in that, but then I don't have any more till next year. So
0: Jake, nobody's getting married until next year.
1: Well, that's just how my schedule works. During the wintertime, it just kind of drops off. I might pick up one or two through the winter.
2: Okay, but hold on. You're telling me you have $8,000 in an account right now.
1: Yeah.
2: You're going to get another $8,000 on top of your regular paycheck next month.
1: Yeah, but I have bills and a family, so
2: I know. I know you can't take all of it. But I'm saying you've got money coming in.
1: Yeah.
0: Can you pretend like that wedding gig money is just debt payoff money? Like, you don't touch it?
1: Yeah, so that was my intention, but we just had a baby 5 months ago, another baby, so we have two kids, and I'm picking up a lot more of the slack on like the daycare costs, the cost of living expenses. My wife's a teacher, so she kind of, her dollars are kind of allocated to certain things right now, but
0: you're making 120 and she's making another what, 50, 60?
1: 50, yeah. 50,
0: so you guys make 170.
2: What are you talking,
1: yeah,
2: Jake?
1: We should have no issue paying this off. It's more about how quickly can I do it?
2: Hold on. I don't like the language you're using, dude. What is her money allocated for?
1: Oh, she just like with our specific bills and stuff like that. She doesn't make that much. And so
2: she makes $50,000 a year. I want y'all to take all of your money and put it in one big pot.
0: That's as much debt as you have. Yeah. If you just took her income, you'd be out of this in a year.
1: Yeah.
0: So here's the thing. You've been talking about my mindset, my plan.
2: It's y'all.
0: Are you willing to try a different way?
1: Yeah, so this has been an ongoing thing for many years, and so we've talked about it, and I'm just...
0: So you guys have separate finances?
1: No.
0: Okay.
1: No, but when it comes to my dad, I try to do that on my own, so...
0: Oh, so you don't want to bring her into this. Right. You're like, hey, this was my debt, you don't worry about it, I'll stress about it.
1: Yeah, basically is what that's come down to. So I know that goes against your principles.
2: Well, forget our principles for a second.
0: You didn't hurt our feelings.
2: Yeah, forget our principles for a second. Just rest assured, you trying to macho up and I'm going to cover my debts and I'm going to work extra all weekends, whatever, to try to protect your wife from having to participate, I promise you, brother, she's wearing it.
1: No, I know. We talk about it all the time.
2: So. Okay, let's stop trying to be a hero and let's actually solve this problem. Y'all make a bunch of money. This whole thing can be done in 7 months, max.
1: Yeah.
2: If y'all suck it up and just have a pretty real tight budget, and y'all allocate, and you take a couple of extra wedding gigs, and you get out there and hustle and get this stuff knocked out, you will be debt free before you know it.
1: All right, so don't sell the car.
2: No.
1: Okay.
0: Don't sell the car. Think about this. You got $8,000 right now. If you took $7,000 of that, threw it at the debt, you're down to $38,000 total, right?
1: Yeah.
0: Now, John said 7 months. So that's $5,400 a month come hell or high water is going towards minimum payments and extra on the smallest one. That's what you're committing to out of your, what, $10,000 take-home pay between the two of you?
1: Yeah.
0: That's what we're working with here. So now we need to figure out in the budget what's feasible. Okay, we bring home $10,000, daycare's $2,000, plus, we have the rent, the mortgage. Add all that up with a budget tonight for the both of you with both of your incomes in there, and you will see a very clear path to how quickly you can do this.
2: And you can shake hands and say, we're not going to go out to eat until June. June 1 is when we're going to go on a date, because that's when we're going to hit send on the final payment. Make that commitment to each other just to be done with this stupid thing, man. Y'all make too much money to be living like this.
0: How old's your other kid? You got a five-month-old? And how old?
1: Four.
0: Awesome. Okay.
1: 4 years old.
0: Dude, think about that. By the time you have a one-year-old birthday party with a smash cake, you're debt-free. That's the picture I want you to have in your head. Yeah. So get out of your own mind.
2: Get aligned.
0: And work this plan, dude, and call us back. We'll celebrate with you. I'll even get that one-year-old a birthday gift.

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2: From ABC News, I'm Dave Packer. What has come from President Trump's brief summit at the White House with China's President Xi?
3: President Trump heralding his two-day summit with Chinese President Xi Jinping as one of, quote, friendship, strength, and success, but revealing few details of what was actually accomplished.
4: Oil from Iran.
3: No answer from the president. Reporters asking again about China's support for Iran and its war against the U.S.
5: We did.
6: Do you think there will be progress made in the Strait of
5: Hormuz? I think we're going to do great.
3: The president insists the war with Iran will be over soon, but it's unclear when that will happen.
2: ABC's Rachel Scott, rough surf stretching from the coast of

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1: The staff is safe, and we're working diligently to make sure that we get someone in custody as soon as possible so we can make sure that this area is safe.
2: There's reporting that people were gathered near the school early this morning when someone came out of a wooded area near a complex and shots were fired. Overseas, Pope Leo opened his historic four-day trip to France, speaking at UNESCO headquarters about artificial intelligence.
3: Our efforts in this domain must ensure that new technologies remain at the service of the human person rather than becoming yet another instrument of domination and injustice.
2: Later, the Pope visiting the newly reopened Notre Dame Cathedral. 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
2: A CEO has been fired from her role at the Michigan-based Family First Credit Union after she shared a meme online of her and her family in a, quote, Lake America AI-generated sweatshirt online after Trump declared that he would change the name of Lake Ontario. Now, Jane Smith, speaking with ABC 12 in Flint, says it was just a lighthearted joke, wasn't meant to be taken seriously.
6: We never had actual sweatshirts. We never wore sweatshirts. I am not a person that would ever want to offend or hurt anybody.
2: In Mississippi, loved ones of deceased teenager Nolan Wells say they're not giving up the fight of finding out what happened to Wells at Faithful 4th of July weekend, where he was found deceased off Horn Island.
7: The family of Nolan Wells is releasing the Mississippi State Medical Examiner's autopsy report listing the cause of his death as undetermined. The 18-year-old football player's body was pulled from the water off the Mississippi Gulf Coast after Wells spent July 4th with friends on Horn Island. A grand jury was presented with this autopsy and found his death consistent with drowning and concluded there was no evidence of a crime. His family said Wells had unexplained injuries.
2: A new after-action report from Utah Valley University found multi-security deficiencies that could have led to the assassination of conservative influencer Charlie Kirk. The report made recommendations for the school, including hiring a police sergeant to solely focus on campus events and clear criteria of when events should be moved. Dave Packer, ABC News.
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1: Hey, it's Friday night, and we got lots to get to. Busy day in the news. We'll get to some of that, and of course, your phone calls in hour number three. College football continues, and it is a love of many, and there's been lots of things going on in college football over the last number of years. So much so that Congress wants to give them some type of antitrust exemption and pass something that is called the Protect College Sports Act, which anytime a legislative body wants to do something to protect you, I would be somewhat leery, but that's just me. To talk about this, kicking us off tonight, is Jason Stahl. Jason, you're the founder and executive director of the College Football Players Association. Thanks for joining America at Night.
2: It's great to be here. Thank you.
1: Tell me, what is the College Football Players Association?
2: Well, we've been around for about 5 years. We are a fraternity of past, present, and future college football players. Anybody can become a member of the fraternity. So we're a membership-based organization. We do advocacy work on behalf of college football players. But thirdly, we are also trying to be a platform from which college football players can form a union and collectively bargain with the controlling entities of college sports.
1: So you're not a union yet. You'd like to be, so you call yourself a fraternity?
2: That is correct, yeah. So we thought it was best for a variety of reasons, foremost of which there's sort of still legal debate over the employee status of college athletes. They're still no longer employees. We think that'll switch at some point in the future, and so we want to be able to pivot to a union model from which guys can collectively bargain. But because we have been around for 5 years, we thought the best organizing platform from which guys could do that would be a fraternal organization. And so that's why we call ourselves a Fraternal
1: Sure.
2: Players Association.
1: It is interesting that the players are getting paid to play, and NIL money, which is separate, but I mean, that's their own side of it. But the players are getting paid from the university, and they virtually have no say in any of the organization or the organizing of the actual model in which they generate all the revenue from.
2: Yeah, that's you hit the nail on the head right there. I mean, that's the main crux of the problem as we see it, is that they're getting paid now directly from schools themselves as a result of an antitrust case settlement that went into effect in July of 2025. And so players now can be directly compensated by their schools in the form of what's called revenue sharing, but they are still not classified as employees with collective bargaining rights, and because of that, then, they have no say in the workplace. They have no, say in the rules and regulations and the structure of college athletics, and we think, yeah, that's a huge problem given that they are the labor force that drive the whole thing.
1: Yeah, but Jason Stahl, it's now fun to watch college football now where the one quarterback's, at Michigan State 1 year, and then he's at Arizona State the next year, and then he's in Mississippi the next year, and he finishes up in Missouri. That's no fun to watch college football. We have to fix that.
2: You know, it's funny because there is, there's sort of, I can look at this from the fan perspective. I do watch college football. I wouldn't consider myself a fan as fans traditionally are. But I have some sympathy for that argument, but I think what fans need to understand is if you want a more structured form of free agency, that the best way to do that is not to give the NCAA, a serial antitrust violator, an antitrust exemption. It's rather to engage and collectively bargain with the players themselves. And when that happens, particularly at a higher level, like a conference level, you can have new rules and structure around free agency that have been negotiated with the players. And so fans will be able to see those players longer on their same teams. And I think that would be great. I mean, you get to know the players more than just 1 or 2 years at a time. But for now, until that collective bargaining happens, we think players should have labor mobility in the workplace, just as coaches do and as administrators do, to switch jobs as they see fit.
1: You know what's interesting about this is for years the NCAA wanted to make the college athletes' experience give no extra benefits to be more like a traditional student, right? And now traditional students can leave every year and go to a different college, and they can go and become social media influencers and make millions of dollars. And yet they now want to restrict the athletes from having the same experience as their non-athlete college friends.
2: Yeah, I mean, that is really what's happening. That's what the NCAA has been trying to do and fighting, you know. For decades, the NCAA fought the most basic right that every American has, which is to monetize their name, image, and likeness as they see fit. You can do it, I can do it, any American can do it. For decades, the NCAA fought tooth and nail, spent millions, tens of millions of dollars to ensure that college athletes did not have that right. They lost in court several times. State legislatures overruled them, gave college athletes that right, which they should have had all along. And now the NCAA, you know, wants to put basic rights back in the bottle, labor mobility, which courts have overturned as well. Athletes need to have that right as students, as workers, as athletes, unless they give up those rights in a bargaining process where they would receive new things in return, just as we see at the professional level in a professional sports like the NFL.
1: You know what's funny is, are they capping the amount they can charge for seat licenses and tickets in this bill?
2: Yeah, I mean, the caps are, you again, hitting the crux of the problem here, right? The caps are the problem. You know, this legislation, which I think they've even lost the thread at what the legislation is even supposed to do. It's taken on this sort of Frankenstein's monster form. But what has the one thread that runs through it is we need to curtail athlete rights that they have gained. We need to make sure we cap their compensation well into the future. These things are not done for administrators and for coaches. And so, because again, this is a workplace at the highest level of play in college football. It's a professional workplace at this point. We need to acknowledge it as such. We need to treat it as such and not instead infantilize the players and say they're kids. We can cap their compensation. We can restrict their freedoms. But, you know, anytime we have an amendment that's going to try to cap coaches' salaries. Well, I don't think that should happen either, but hey, if we're capping player compensation, coaches should be on the table too, because we're paying tens and hundreds of millions of dollars for coaches not even coach with these insane golden parachute packages we have for coaches who are no longer coaching. There's all sorts of problems with college athletics. This bill is not going to solve those problems. The only thing I think that can solve those problems and bring sustainability to the enterprise is collective bargaining.
1: They keep talking about this Bryce Underwood, the Michigan quarterback, who was a high-priced or high-valued recruit coming out of high school. And one of the tech bros was like, oh, man, we got to get him to Michigan. So they raised some, right, went to a booster. The booster, you know,
2: said,
1: we need him. How about $10 million? And they said, great, perfect. So they gave him some insane number to come to Michigan, which years ago was illegal. Now it is perfectly legal. And, okay, I get it. That's crazy. But if this Bryce Underwood could get as much as he wants, great. If Elon Musk can get more for Tesla stock, he should get it. Okay, yes, he's the richest man in the world. It's crazy. But no one wants to cap Elon Musk's salary. Why do you want to cap this poor guy's salary?
2: Well, I think the more appropriate comparison, I mean, yeah, Bryce Underwood's had a tough time here his freshman and sophomore year. And, you know, he's still a young guy. I certainly would not describe him as a bust here. We're kind of still seeing how he develops. But let's say he ends his career and it's not the career we thought and he is kind of a bust. I mean, that happens all the time in college athletics for coaches. You bring in these coaches, you give them $7, $8, $9, $10 million, whatever it is. Look at Brian Kelly down at LSU.
1: Yeah.
2: Came in, they fired him, kicked him out to the, you know, streets a couple years later, paid him the golden parachute package. Well, those were economic decisions that were made that weren't that smart in hindsight, but like that's the economy. You make decisions as a business enterprise. They sometimes work out. They sometimes don't work out. Again, it's because we've been living under this propaganda veil of the NCAA for a century at this point. Oh, they're amateurs, they're kids, they're this, they're that, they're the other thing, as opposed to their highly sought after labor that drive a multi-billion dollar business. And sometimes you're going to make bad business decisions, and sometimes you're going to make good business decisions. And now the players are just part of that equation, and is fine.
1: I look at it as all the people who were making money before might have to make less money, and they're like, all right, hey, we can pay the players, but we don't want to play them that much, because then now that money's coming out of our pocket. So hold on a second here.
2: 100%. Don't kid yourself. That is absolutely what's happening, because finally you have to pay the labor force, which every other business in the United States of America has to pay their labor force and take it into account as a cost of doing business. College athletics was outside of that because of the fake amateurism that they were operating under. And so the money had to go somewhere. Where did it go? It went to administrative, coaching, staff bloat, and to those salaries bloating beyond what the market should bear in a business environment in which you had to pay the labor. And so now that you have to pay the labor, yes, you need to cut positions at the administrative level. You need to cut coaching positions, and you need to bring those salaries down, because you're operating now as a business where you have to pay your labor, and that is fine. Where are all the free market capitalists here? Where are all the people that talk about how businesses are supposed to operate in any other environment? And somehow Ted Cruz, who's the leader of this bill, thinks it's so different in this environment. I mean, it just, let's have it operate like any business that's operating around here. I don't see any problem with that. Like, they can do it.
1: Jason Stahl.
2: Yeah,
1: no, I you're singing my song. Jason Stahl, founder and executive director of the College Football Players Association. It looks like the bill is going to pass the Senate. What are the prospects in the House? Seems like President Trump wants this. But what happens if this thing passes? Does this go to a court and then the courts will have to figure it out?
2: Yeah, so I mean, it does look like it's going to pass the Senate on Monday. The House is not in session until after the election, so they're hoping to get it through as a lame duck bill. I think the House is going to be a mess by that point, because you're going to know that you likely have a new majority in the House. I think a lot of the House Republicans are already balking at this bill. I don't think Trump is going to have the sway or power that he does. He's like at minus 23 in the polls right now. I mean, 23%. Like, that's not – he's got less power and sway over Republicans. He will have much less power and sway over Republicans after the election in the lame duck session. If somehow it got through the House, and then, yes, Trump will sign it into law. I think he's an old-school boomer on these issues. He doesn't really like that the athletes are making money. He said so publicly many times, and so he'll sign it into law. It's going to undergo several legal challenges then immediately on several different grounds. And so, again, the bill is not designed to solve the problems of college athletics. That's the laughable part about it. I think the policy making apparatus in the United States right now is a mess. This bill solves none of the problems of college athletics, I assure you. Even if it does get passed, it's not going to solve those problems, and it's going to be legally challenged. So we're going to continue to have regulation by litigation, which is what we've had in the college sports environment for 5 years, as opposed to the more tried and true option, which is collectively bargaining with the players. That's what needs to happen. Where we'd like to be is this law gets killed in the House, we get a new Congress set, we stop talking about federal intervention into this business, and instead talk about the tried and true solution. How do we get to collectively bargaining?
1: Just remember a couple years ago that Texas A&M football coach Jumbo Elliott was so bad they had to fire him with $76 million left on his contract, and they had to pay him.
2: You can't make it up. He's sitting on his couch right now, but still getting his paychecks. It's insane.
1: $76 million. And does this bill solve the Jumbo Elliott problem in college football?
2: I mean, this is the thing. Jumbo Elliott, I'm telling you right now, it does not solve that problem. That's what's so insane about this bill. We've got compensation caps on players. We do not even have an amendment proposed that suggests that these colleges and universities can't write these stupid, boneheaded contracts that give these guys unbelievable golden parachutes once they get fired for being a bad coach. The bill doesn't even do anything about that problem.
1: That's it's unbelievable.
2: College sports. It is protecting the entrenched interests of college sports. That is what this bill is about.
1: Jason Stahl, founder and executive director of College Football Association. Hey, good stuff. Thanks for checking in tonight.
2: Yeah, appreciate it. Thanks for having me on.
1: You got it. America at Night. We're just getting started. Back in a moment.
0: America at Night with McGraw-Millhaven, where the nation comes to talk.

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9: Hey, we had some Supreme Court rulings today on the federal government allowing, or this Supreme Court allowing the federal government to use Social Security lists to find out who's a citizen and who's not. Also, they ruled for the third time on that Missouri map. We'll get into all that next hour. Matt Wolf, Friday night's got, we'll talk a little entertainment with him. And then coming up, we're going to talk with Mark Chandler, our go-to when it comes to military. Lots of news going on with this summit and this state dinner with President Xi of China. The Pentagon today quietly announced that 37 more service members to the officially wounded tally from the conflict with Iran. That brings the total number of wounded troops to 861. It was 29 Navy sailors and 8 Marines. The Pentagon didn't provide much explanation or context as to what happened. All we know is that the Navy stated that all 29 of the newly added soldiers to this list have already returned to duty following the injuries. The total of wounded is now at 861 since the war began, and that's really all we know. So we'll get into that with Mark Chandler here coming up. Plus, President Trump met with and rolled out the red carpet for China, who is well known to be actively helping our enemy injure and kill our United States service members. And this was after he said there was going to be economic doomsday for anybody who helped our foreign adversaries. So we'll get into that with Mark Chandler, our go-to, in just a moment. Stay right there. America at Night, back in a minute.
3: This is America at Night with McGraw-Milhaven.

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0: ABC News, I'm Dave Packer. Rough search stretching from the coast of South Carolina all the way to New England as a nor'easter churns in the Atlantic. There are concerns about flooding in the mid-Atlantic. In New York, Mayor Zoran Mamdani.
1: Coastal flooding begins tonight and will be at its worst Saturday morning, especially in the Rockaways, around Jamaica Bay, and around Staten Island's coast. If you live in a basement, know your exits and be ready to move if water approaches.
0: President Trump and Chinese President Xi Jinping wrapping up their three-day summit at the National Archives, viewing the country's founding documents, including the Constitution and Declaration of Independence, but neither side detailing any major accomplishments. The latest White House media restriction, the White House signaling that CNN will be left off Air Force One for President Trump's trip to a Tennessee college football game tomorrow. A judge temporarily struck down an earlier ban on CNN and two other outlets on Thursday, but his decision only mentioned the White House grounds and not Air Force.
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13: Join the nightly conversation, America at Night, with McGraw-Millhaven.
14: Well, the state dinner is over with, and President Xi is on his way back to China, and the fallout and the discussion is all that remains. Mark Chandler joins us, a retired U.S. Marine Corps intelligence officer, former deputy director of foreign intelligence for the Joint Chiefs of Staff. He's now a professor at Coastal Carolina. And every time we call him, he says yes. So we get to enjoy his insights each and every time. Mark Chandler, welcome back to America at Night. Thanks for joining us.
15: Hey, McGraw. Thanks for having me. I appreciate the opportunity again.
14: You got it. We've mentioned on this show that China, it's very little question, right? China is helping Iran with all sorts of intelligence and or helping them in this war with the United States, are they not?
15: Oh, absolutely. China is definitely helping Iran. It furthers China's strategic interest to drag the United States down, but it also really enhances Iranian targeting capabilities. If we go back to the early part of the conflict, when it was a surprise and the United States and Israel had that military advantage, you can see through the progression that Iranian missile and drone attacks are becoming more accurate. And, you know, they've killed more Americans throughout the time, but they're hitting their targets a lot better. And the only way they can do that is with this refined intelligence from China. And I will offer that Russia's given some, but, you know, China is really helping them out, not only with intelligence, such as imagery intelligence for better programming of the missiles and those drones to hit it, but also the capability to track some of our ships at sea, making those missiles and drones more accurate. And then they've actually given them supplies, McGraw. They've sent some supplies back channel through different networks to help their missiles continue to function and improve.
14: So explain to me the three-dimensional chess here. Why would we have a state dinner for a president of a country, a communist country, that is actively helping our enemy?
15: Well, that's the $64,000 question, and probably, McGraw, why I never worked at State Department. I'm not going to give you a diplomatic answer, because what we're really looking at here is China's goal is to supplant the U.S. as the world's strongest economy and the strongest country. So they are an adversary without a doubt in the global strategic competition. PRC is not an ally at all. But there's this one thing. When we talk about the elements of national power, and I believe I've talked about that with you a little bit, diplomatic, information, military, and economic, you know, there's that economic relationship that the United States has with and relies on China. So when you have to, when you look at these events, sometimes you do have to make a deal with the devil. And I think we're walking a really fine line here of not furthering damage to the U.S. economy just because of the imports that we get from China, the relationship between our domestic production and what they buy. And then when we look at that, you can't forget the rare earths. Rare earths minerals have really elevated in importance as technology advances for our society.
14: I certainly understand that China is important, and it's always important to talk to your enemies, your adversaries, your frenemies. Certainly understandable. Have conversations, have summits, have all sorts of negotiations, have back channel. I get it all. But the rolling out of the literal red carpet and the pomp and the circumstance of a state dinner, that elevates President Xi to a level that is somewhat bizarre, since he is actively working with our enemy to harm our soldiers.
15: Yeah, you're right. And there's a lot of pomp and circumstances. And as I said, I probably would never be a good diplomat, because I don't necessarily agree with that. Because what that does, and I guarantee you that Chinese television was playing this up big in China, is it elevates him, as you're saying, on par with the President of the United States and the United States. It brings them up to our level. And as I said, that just plays good to them, not only at home, but also to all those other partners that they're trying to deal with to kind of offset what the United States is trying to do, that competition around the globe. So it sends a message of we want to cooperate with you, but it also has some second and third order negative effects for us by elevating them to that status, while at the same time they're supporting an enemy. They're supporting two enemies. Don't forget, they are providing a lot of support to Russia in their fight against Ukraine. So, yeah, it's kind of it's a double-edged sword, and to be honest with you, I think we're going to be cut by it the most in the long term.
14: What do you make of the news today that Iran, I guess with this UN meetings over the week, that Iran has offered a 7-day ceasefire. The Trump administration, right before we came on the air, rejected that ceasefire. What do you make of that news? How do you read that?
15: Well, when I look at what Iran was doing, and they actually started this about a week ago with some meetings, some back channel meetings over there in the Middle East, then they brought it out public here in New York when they came this week. It was almost the same thing as the lead up to the MOU and the start of the MOU, which Iran violated within about 3 days of that MOU being signed. But when you look at what Iran offered for us to come back in 7 days, is they wanted everything going against them stopped without any real payoff to us. They said, yes, they would open the Strait of Hormuz, but they didn't give a specific timetable. So let's stop all the pressure that we have that actually is starting to have some effect. The blockade, the sanctions, they're starting to have some effect. So they want all of that pressure off. Once they have that pressure off, then they have no reason to follow through with any kind of commitment. So good, we're not going to do anything. That would have set us back another 2 months.
14: Yeah, it seems like Iran, I mean, again, we said this from before, you can't trust them in anything they say. So why even try and negotiate with them? Because they don't follow through on anything they say. And even when they try and when we agree with anything, they don't follow through. So it was a veiled threat or a veiled, they're just sort of playing games and playing footsies, just trying to win the PR battle, it seems.
15: You nailed it on the head right there when you said the PR battle. So they had the world watching them in New York. So everybody goes into the UN General Assembly. Everybody comes in there. Everybody's watching. And Iran publicly, whether it's truly public at, on the floor of the UN General Assembly and through all these back channel talks, tries to make themselves look good. And so everybody who wants to believe that, those that don't see the true nature of the draconian Islamic regime, they're going to eat that up. And so that's what Iran was playing, trying to win that PR battle. And people just have to realize anything coming out of Tehran right now is disingenuous to any kind of sincere negotiation. And Prezeskin, the guy who is here, the president, really has no true say. Everything's kind of run by the IRGC, General Vahidi, in concert with the Supreme Leader, but I'm going to say the Supreme Leader doesn't have as much influence as his father and his father's father.
14: Let's talk Saudi Arabia. There seems like, if you read the headlines and read the articles and read between the line, they're begging for help from the United States. We've quietly said no. They've turned to Europe. I guess England's going to help them in some way, shape, or form. But Saudi Arabia and some of those other Arab countries are in the sticky wicket, are they not?
15: They absolutely are. And I'm going to have to put some blame on Saudi Arabia here when I look at that. And when I say blame on them, they've allowed some of this to happen to them. They tried to buy off their adversaries. As long as you don't threaten me, as long as you don't bother me, we're going to continue some trade. We'll support. We'll provide financial support. Well, that's not working with the Houthis. And we know the Houthis are backed 100% by Iran. So Iran's actually opened another front here. And so the Saudis, and to be honest, McGraw, I have fought alongside the Saudis in a war, worked with them. They're not the most military efficient force in the Middle East. And so when I look at that, they need that outside help, but they kind of put themselves in that situation. So yes, UK is going to go there. They're going to send some more military support. France has said they're now going to send some air defense assets to work on defending some of those Red Sea oil ports. So when you look at that, they absolutely have to have the outside help. Now the U.S. has supported them before. We've done airstrikes against the Houthis. We've supported Saudi Arabia before kinetically. But I think right now we want to keep our focus militarily on the Strait of Hormuz and on the Iranians. But we do have planning teams in Riyadh. We do have some intelligence and some military planners in Riyadh to try to help the Saudis understand what they've got to do and maybe make their military capability a little more efficient against the Houthis.
14: If China is helping Iran militarily, strategically, some science, some technology, all those types of things, does that mean they're also helping the Houthis?
15: That's a good question. And I would say that is a second order of effect. They are probably helping the Houthis because some of the technology that I talked about earlier getting transferred to Iran can find its way into Yemen and support the Houthis because IRGC, they've been smuggling weapons and planners and fighters into Yemen to help the Houthis for almost a decade. And so you're going to see some of that weapons technology automatically transfer there. The Houthis have had some accurate missile strikes and they've had some accurate drone strikes. And so that technology transfer, if you will, while may not be direct from China, yes, second and third order effects are going to definitely come through the IRGC into the Houthis' hands.
14: The Pentagon today quietly announced 29 U.S. soldiers and 8 Marines. They added them to the list of injured, bringing the list of injured in this to 861. Read the tea leaves for us. Obviously, it's bad news, but explain that to me. What does that mean to you when you hear something like that?
15: Well, when you go out and you add, and I think the Pentagon, and I used to work there, so I'm going to say I think they made some mistakes when they started trying to really refine what was the combat zone, what's the area of conflict that really, if you're injured or killed in this area, was it through combat action, indirect combat action, or in that? So I think they're kind of working around their definition a little bit, and while behind the scenes, that's something that happens a lot. If you are not clearly articulating that to the public when you have these releases, it's definitely going to sound like something really funny is coming up there and they're trying to work something. I don't want to give any nefarious intent to the Pentagon, but I will say that better communications, more clear communications coming out of the top of the Pentagon would be a lot better. A little bit less Hollywood and a little bit more openness and transparency to the American people about what's going on, because we do have American military men and women out there at the pointy end of the spear fighting, dying, and being wounded for our nation.
14: And you've also got the family members who are watching the news. It's one thing to watch the news as an American citizen. It's another thing to watch the news with an American citizen and you have a loved one in the region.
15: Absolutely, McGraw. And when that transparency I said would be better, you know, you got a lot of folks worried. I mean, when you sign on the dotted line to go, you know the sacrifices you're making, but you're absolutely right. You're leaving a family behind, and those families worry. And there's going to be that natural worry because your husband, wife, child, they're in the combat zone. They're in a dangerous environment out there, but let's at least be clear in what's happening to them, and so that maybe you're not less worried about them, but you understand it a little bit better.
14: Mark Chandler with us for a couple more minutes. He is the former Deputy Director for Intelligence for the Joint Chiefs of Staff. What's going on now? We're in a bit of a lull. The Strait is still closed. Some oil's getting out. The Red Sea is sort of in this sort of no man's land. We apparently aren't doing any offensive maneuvers. What is going on and what is our strategy?
15: Well, right now there's a couple of things going on. When we talk in military terms, we have a focus of main effort, which means what are you focused on most right now? And the U.S. government's focus is on economic sanctions backed up by the blockade. And that's having some great success. But you can't leave that alone. So now we have there is actually, well, you don't see it a lot, and we're not going to talk about it a lot in the press, is you've got combat air patrols 24/7. Over that entire region. So we have aircraft ready to strike if the requirement needs. Those forces out there at the air bases and on the ships have to be alert 24/7 for any kind of Iranian attack. So that's the day-to-day. Intelligence is working 24/7 also, trying to understand what Iran is doing, what they're rebuilding, where their leadership is, because if the president decides that we're going to go and we're going to unleash a significant military campaign again, then we have to be ready to go within hours. So intelligence is working all the time, and the planners are refining those plans to pick out new targets, better targets that will have the significant effect we need to have. So it might look quiet on the surface like a duck going along the water, but, man, there's a lot of churn underneath there.
14: Yeah, but our original objective, which was to get the nuclear materials out, that seems to be a hope and a dream now. We don't seem to be any closer to that objective, do we?
15: Well, I would say that early on, and remember, we stopped really a big bombing campaign in early April, so we haven't had anything significant. The success we had early on, I would estimate, based on all of my studies over
7: 99.7
15: the years,
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15: We have not destroyed it. So we're gonna have to revisit those targets, and we're going to have to get that in a final agreement. But there's a lot bigger issue at stake here, and that is control of the Strait of Hormuz and the Islamic regime. If we leave the Islamic regime in control of the Strait of Hormuz or in control, then this is going to play out again and again. It's going to be Groundhog Day in 3 years or 5 years. So we have to look at what our long-term best interests are for the United States, because otherwise they'll regrow that nuclear program and they'll still control the Strait of Hormuz, and we will have just expended a lot of ammunition for no gain.
14: Mark Chandler, you have a lot of other better options on a Friday night than to sit here and talk to us. We do appreciate your time. Have a good weekend. Thank you for checking in, sir.
15: McGraw, thanks. I love it as always. I appreciate the opportunity.
14: You got it. Former Deputy Director of Intelligence for the Joint Chiefs of Staff, Professor of Professor and Director of Government Relations for the National Intelligence Community at Coastal Carolina University, and he is our go-to. America at Night, back in a moment.
13: From the heart of America, this is America at Night with McGraw-Milhaven.
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14: Ask me how I'm feeling. Thank you for asking. Feeling much better. Not 100%, but feeling better. And I got to tell you, you know how much more fun it is to do the show when you're not croaking through it? Man, it's so much more enjoyable to do the show when you feel better. Coming up next hour, there were a couple of Supreme Court decisions today. One, the third time the Supreme Court had to tell Missouri that they were going back to the 2022 maps. And Supreme Court ruled that the federal government can use Social Security lists, the federal lists, to see who's been naughty and who's been nice. So we'll get into all that coming up next hour. And then Matt Wolf with a little entertainment news. And then, of course, open phones. And who knows what happens. Last night, that full moon last night, it was like a spotlight in the sky. After the show, I went outside last night to close up shop, and before I went to bed, and I needed sunglasses. That moon was so bright. Holy mackerel, that was some bright moon last night. So, if it's a full moon, you don't know what can happen on open phones. You want to stick around for all that. Our executive director tonight is Alex Hinton. Our engineer and the man behind the stick is Richard Good. I'm McGraw Millhaven, and this is America at Night on Westwood One.
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11: From ABC News, I'm Dave Packer. The Trump administration seems not to be finished banning media outlets. Now the White House signaling CNN will be left off Air Force One for President Trump's trip to Knoxville to attend the University of Tennessee, University of Texas college football game tomorrow. Now, a judge temporarily struck down an earlier ban on CNN, MSNBC, and Politico. That happened Thursday, but his decision only mentioned the White House grounds and not Air Force One. President Trump and China's President Xi wrapped up their summit today. ABC's Karen Travers at the White House tells us it's unclear if the two dug into the Iran issue.
13: China is Iran's largest trading partner and largest buyer of Iranian oil. Over the

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4: PepsiCo says they're going to raise the cost of some popular snacks and drinks. ABC's Stephanie Ramos.
5: Bloomberg says prices will rise on bags of Doritos, Ruffles, and Sun Chips, along with some Tostitos salsa and Fritos dips. Some soda prices are also expected to rise, with the changes coming as early as the end of this year or early 2027. Now, the chip increases expected to be in the low to mid single digits and still below where prices were before those cuts.
4: Facing a sharp decrease in public support, some heads of tech companies are looking for new places to build AI data centers.
6: One solution to the noise, the electricity, the water use that data centers present on Earth is to put them in space and power them with the sun.
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6: Dr. Travis Beals on Google's website. He heads Project Suncatcher and hopes to send AI-crucial computer chips into space next week. A very early step toward building an orbiting data center. Jim Ryan, ABC News.
4: Pennsylvania officials warn another 55 cases of measles have been identified, bringing their number of cases to 890, with around 173 of those requiring hospitalization. The majority of cases are among those between the ages of 25 and 49. Most of those are unvaccinated. Strong end to the week for Wall Street. Investors at all three major indexes closed high. Dave Packer, ABC News.
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11: Hey, a little bit later on, we're going to talk to entertainment guru Matt Wolf, who is so much fun to talk to. He is, you know, he's great. Greg Willard's great. Bill Clevelin's great. Mark Chandler's great. We are collecting some seriously good talking heads. We are amassing some really, really, really good go-to guys, and it's really exciting to see. So we thank you for joining us each and every night here.

0: on America at Night, coast to coast. Today, the Supreme Court was busy. They dropped a couple of opinions, and we're going to talk about it for a couple minutes with our next guest. Zach Schoenfeld is the legal affairs editor for The Hill. Zach, welcome to America at Night. Thanks for joining us.
1: Thanks so much for having me.
0: Let's first start with this. First, the immigration database that the Supreme Court ruled in favor of the Trump administration. What exactly did they rule, and what exactly does the Trump administration want to do?
1: Another big win here for the Trump administration's immigration agenda, getting the green light today to overhaul a key immigration database. And this is a database that the Department of Homeland Security had typically used to ensure that someone was eligible to participate in a federal benefit program. But now the Trump administration, it wants to use that for elections and specifically to work with states to try to police their voter rolls. And the key way that it's wanted to do that is to overhaul this database and hook it up to Social Security records. The states can go through that and use it to take people off the voter rolls. A lower judge here had stepped in, said that violated the Social Security Act and federal privacy law. That's what caused this to go all the way up to the Supreme Court. But now the Supreme Court lifting that lower judge's ruling.
0: What was the ruling? What was the count?
1: It appears to be a decision 6-3 along ideological lines. Now, the justices don't have to disclose their dissents publicly, so we don't know for sure, but we do have the three liberal justices dissenting publicly, so suggesting that the other six conservative justices were in the majority here. And the majority was saying that the challengers' arguments here, that this violated federal privacy laws by hooking this up to Social Security records, they said that that simply is unlikely to succeed, and saying that the Trump administration should have the right to be able to do that and to work with states in policing their own voter rolls.
0: Okay, do the states have any option in this? Can the states say no, or do the states have to turn over these lists to the federal government?
1: The states do have an option here. This is now in the hands of states. Now that the Trump administration can move ahead with its overhaul, it's now this tool is in the hands of states. So for red states out there that really want to use this, they may be able to increasingly now take people off voter rolls, where you have blue states who are not necessarily going to do that. It really is up to the states. And the other key thing to point out here is that because we are so close to the midterm elections at this point, we're in this point in what's called the quiet period, where under federal law, in the 90 days leading up to the elections, states cannot systematically purge people from the voter rolls. It has to be done on an individualized basis. So even though states now have a new tool in their toolbox, they're not going to be able to use it to do it systematically. It has to be done individually.
0: So because of this 90-day rule, this ruling won't affect this year's midterms?
1: It still could impact this year's midterms, but because of that, it is going to blunt the immediate impact. And that is why if you talk to the challengers, these plaintiffs that have been suing in court, and their attorneys, they will tell you that they believe, you know, they would have wanted a win at the Supreme Court today, but they really believe that today's ruling, the impact of it will be limited. Now, that's not to say that a state out there, a Republican-led state, couldn't use this new tool and increasingly use it to take someone off their voter rolls. But really, that is the message we're hearing from the plaintiffs at this hour, is that they do not believe this is going to have some dramatic shakeup effect.
0: You know, I know there's hyperventilating every time the Supreme Court makes a decision in favor of President Trump. And one side says the sky is falling, and the other one says, thank goodness democracy was saved. But I don't know if this is one of those cases. Sure, I guess they can purge the rolls or run them through to make sure that the voter rolls are all citizens. But, I mean, we don't really have any evidence of a lot of non-citizens on rolls. And so maybe they catch a couple here or there. But is there any evidence that this is going to have some type of massive change on voter rolls going down the road?
1: There is not, at least in the immediate impact here. We'll obviously have to see what the Trump administration has in store of what they want to do for 2028. But I think you're right on there. And I think even as you look to how the Supreme Court handled this case, this is obviously not the first election-related case that they have. And just compared to some of the other cases, like the mail-in voting case, for example, they seem to be handling that one with, at least on the timing side, some more urgency than this one, which had remained pending. It still moved quickly as compared to their normal docket. This is an emergency case, but still, it moves a little bit slower than some others recently.
0: I want to go back to something you said earlier. You said the Department of Homeland Security already has something like this. That they run the federal benefits through so the federal benefits don't go to any undocumented citizens or undocumented workers and or illegal immigrants. So the argument that undocumented immigrants get some type of federal monies or available for federal programs seems to be a misnomer if they run them through a list like this.
1: That's right. And this database that we've been talking about in the election context, but for years, that has been really the primary purpose of it. It is called the Systematic Alien Verification for Entitlements. That's the acronym that makes up SAVE. So entitlements is in the name there, talking about federal entitlement programs. This is a tool that is aimed at helping states ensure, you know, they have a role in some of these federal programs, that when people sign up for that, that they can be verified that their immigration status actually makes them eligible to get that entitlement.
0: Interesting. Zach Schoenfeld is with us, legal affairs editor for The Hill. Now, as we were coming on the air tonight, the Supreme Court made a second decision today, but the third same decision on the Missouri maps. What did they rule now for the third time?
1: That's right. The Supreme Court ruling against Missouri Republicans, seemingly putting an end now to this mess that has erupted over the last few weeks of what exactly should the map be used for November. The Supreme Court putting an end to that tonight, saying that Republicans need to go back to the old map. That is the 6-2 lines before they tried to break up that Democratic seat in the Kansas City area and try to get to a 7-1 split. As you mentioned, this was the third time that this case had gotten to the Supreme Court in as many weeks. And really, as you read the latest Supreme Court ruling, the message that the court has been sending is that the lower courts here had not understood what they said previously. And as you read through the several pages that the court put out tonight, really making clear again and again that it's the old 6-2 map that should go into effect.
0: I had some legal analysts text me and say that the decision by the Supreme Court today about the Missouri map was somewhat heated and somewhat snarky, I guess. They were not happy that they had to rule again, apparently.
1: That's right. You can really see that frustration coming through from the court, whether it be the fact there's no noted dissent in this case. You compare that to the case we were talking about a minute ago along those 6-3 ideological lines, it appears. This is one where no justice came out, you know, to write separately. The court was speaking here with one voice, and there are several turns in this opinion where they talk about this lower court and saying that it should have been clear from their prior rulings of what should have happened here. And they said the ruling at the issue tonight should have come with no surprise to anyone.
0: There was an eighth, if memory serves me right, there was an Eighth Circuit Court of Appeals that sort of re-implemented the newer map going against the Supreme Court's decision of the last two times. Did they say anything to that court? Did they make this snide comment to the court, to the elected officials in Missouri? Who were they directing their anger at?
1: They really were directing some of this frustration right there at the Eighth Circuit for inputting this order. Like I said, making clear at one point, saying that it shouldn't have been a surprise of where the Supreme Court came out on this. But there's another point in the opinion where they just go sentence after sentence telling these lower courts they should not come in here and block the maps at any point before November. So I will tell you, even as you compare this to the last two times this came to the Supreme Court, you now have 5 pages of opinions here from the court speaking out with one voice, and just every paragraph really trying to drive home the point that it is the old map that should be used, and the lower courts here under no circumstances should step in and rule otherwise.
0: You know, it's pretty remarkable, Zach Schoenfeld. I know some people are paying attention to this closely and others not, but because of this Missouri case, the voters of Missouri went to the polls in the primaries voting under one map, and they're going to vote in the general election under a different map. I don't know if that's ever happened in the U.S.
1: Yeah, this really is a unique circumstance, but it's to hear the Supreme Court tell it, you know, to go the other way at this point. We're now at a point where Missouri had started out mailing ballots for the general election. So the Supreme Court was to say, if you let that Eighth Circuit ruling stand that was telling Republicans once again to go back to the new map that they used for the primaries, the Supreme Court says that would have caused chaos because you already have ballots that have gone out into the mail stream at this point. So we're really getting at a point where the Supreme Court, whether it be this Missouri case, the mail ballot case, and just all of these emergency cases, as I've been talking to court watchers, they've really been trying to send a message that they're trying to avoid chaos in these elections. But still, to your point, you're talking about now Missouri voters going to the polls in November to go back to the 6-2 map and not the 7-1 map that was underway in the primaries.
0: And as a kicker for all of this, apparently Missouri, on these ballots, they are going to vote on whether or not they approve of the new maps. And if the new maps are approved, the new maps, I assume, take over. If the voters of Missouri vote against the maps, well, then I guess they would maintain the 2022 maps.
1: That's right. This whole court fight that we've been talking about is all about what should happen in November. And what you just mentioned is going to dictate what happens in 2028 and beyond, because this whole legal mess started about 3 weeks ago when Missouri's top court ruled that under the state's constitution, this referendum organizer gets the right to put this map to on an up or down vote before it gets to go into effect. So now it means that voters in November are going to get to decide whether Republicans get to use their 7-1 map. It just means that they're not going to get to use it in the midterms because that referendum hasn't happened yet.
0: Weird. So that's interesting that the people get to decide what maps they use. That's an interesting concept. I wonder how they let that slip through.
1: And the other thing, it really does speak to the unique nature of Missouri's procedures here that you don't have in all these other states that have been involved in the mid-decade redistricting war.
0: No, it's a great point, right? Yes, the legislature can do what they want, but ultimately, if the voters want to say, and they collected the signatures, and they got enough signatures, and they put it on the ballot, and they tried to slow walk it and delay it and then say we don't have any time. But the courts, to their credit, even Missouri's Supreme Court ruled unanimously. That's I think, 5 Republicans and 2 Democrats. And the Missouri State Supreme Court ruled unanimously that they slow walked it. And no, this new map does not go into effect until the voters approve it. So it's been an interesting ride the last couple of weeks here in Missouri. Zach Schoenfeld, legal analyst, legal affairs editor for The Hill. Zach, as I said earlier, you probably had a lot of other things to do on a Friday night. Thanks for staying up late with us.
1: Thanks so much for having me.
0: You got it. Zach Schoenfeld with us. Stay right there. America at Night. Back in a moment.
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19: To you from the heart of the nation, this is America at Night with McGraw-Millhaven.
0: You know, with this state dinner over with, I am very disappointed in the national media. Very disappointed because they keep saying that there were no diplomatic breakthroughs. There were no policy agendas. And that is just not true. It is official that China announced that two giant pandas will be sent to the Atlanta Zoo in the coming days as a gesture of goodwill towards the United States. That was a key element of this high-stakes summit with the United States. Ping Ping and Fu Shuang are going to be the additions of pandas that are going to be transferred from China to the United States. It was announced that they were going to be given to the United States, but no timeline was given. But now we have a timeline thanks to the state dinner. By the way, this happened 50 years ago when Nixon went to China, and China gave President Nixon two pandas. Apparently, Pat Nixon was a huge lover of animals, and so that's how the tradition started. She was a big lover of animals, and they thought it would be a nice gesture when Nixon went to open up China. And so we got pandas then, and they've been swapping pandas back and forth ever since. Ping Ping and Fu Shuang, the two pandas at the Atlanta Zoo. At some point, you're going to be at a trivia night, and someone's going to ask you, name one of the two pandas that President Xi gave America, and you're going to remember Ping Ping or Fu Shuang.
6: WPRO.
0: Keep that in the back of your, keep that in your hip pocket. To the text line we go. You should have asked Charlie Dent last night if he was related to Bucky Dent. Vancouver checks in. Did you like the movie Grease? Go Grease Lightning. I thought it was all right. My sister loved the movie. It was fine. It was, you know, it was good. It was all right. And it wasn't The Godfather. My sister loved it. My sister's, oh, man, they thought that was the greatest movie in the world. It was all right. I don't mean it as a negative, but, you know, it was fine. Text line from Tennessee. Tell Goober from Canada to make his phone number public. Now, that's not very nice. On Onawana, Minnesota. I hope the pandas China gave the U.S. don't have a sickness to spread to humans. Wouldn't that be something if the pandas got COVID and brought it all over again? Tim in Schwarboro, North Carolina checks in. Billy Idol Devo Tour 2026 was amazing. Look for the videos. Love you and our Canadian brother, Tony. Now, Tony getting a little love on the text line. Sam from Decatur, Texas checks in. I served on a carrier during Vietnam for 4 years. Never had anyone jumped overboard. Yeah, last night we had a, I think it was a Navy soldier called up who said that when, in the 90s, when he was on his Navy ship, he had a number of people who what did he say, two or three a year who would jump overboard? According to Sam, he was in Vietnam. Never happened over there. Both could be true. Stay right there. We'll talk Matt Wolf. We'll talk entertainment. Is there a John Madden movement coming? Who's playing John Madden? Inquiring minds want to know. We'll find out next on America at Night.
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0: News. I'm Dave Packer. The Trump administration seems not to be finished banning media outlets. Now the White House signaling CNN will be left off Air Force One for President Trump's trip to Knoxville to attend the University of Tennessee, University of Texas college football game tomorrow. President Trump and China's President Xi wrapped up their summit today.
1: We've made great strides. Very positive for both countries.
0: ABC's Karen Travers at the White House tells us it's unclear if the two dug in on the Iran issue. And China is Iran's largest trading partner and largest buyer of Iranian oil. Also, no word if the two leaders discussed the security situation in Taiwan. Flooding concerns along the mid-Atlantic coast this weekend as a nor'easter approaches. New York and New Jersey declaring states of emergency ahead of the storm. But on Long Island, Melissa Slavin is toughing it out.
2: We are not planning to evacuate. We don't think it's going to be of the nature.
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0: know what's coming up on America at Night? 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
1: Kudos to my, you know, dear friend and mentor, George Lucas. He knew just where we were going with movies. Technology is providing filmmakers with myriad ways to use the language of cinema, short form, long form. The movie experience is not going to go away. Cinema is ever more important.
2: That is the famous Ron Howard, interviewed by our next guest, entertainment guru, Matt Wolf. Matt, welcome back to America at Night.
3: Thanks, brother. How are you? Yeah, that was a conversation I had with him recently. You know, he had released a film earlier, an indie film. And, you know, Ron Howard, again, a student there of George Lucas, one of his mentors, as he said there. And I thought it would just be such a cool thing because this week, the George Lucas Museum of Narrative Art opened up in Los Angeles. This thing is big. Have you been keeping track of this?
2: I saw the story, but George Lucas is an interesting dude, isn't he?
3: I tell you, this thing took 17 years to build, all right? 17 years and, wait for it, a cool $1 billion to complete. It's chump change to him, man.
2: but what is it? Tell me what it is.
3: Basically, it's 30 galleries. It features approximately like 1,200 works, and most of them, McGraw, from Lucas's own collection of like 40,000 items. He's bought so many different items of art and things of that nature over the years. And, you know, Lucas, he is an interesting dude, but at the end of the day, he's a storyteller, right? I mean, he started one of the greatest, you know, movie franchises, pop culture franchises, 50 years ago next year with Star Wars. So this museum is not just models of the Millennium Falcon and Boba Fett suits. I mean, this thing has everything from paintings by Frida Kahlo. There's different works. Like, you could be walking down and see down the hallway, you could see a Norman Rockwell painting, and then you can turn the corner and then there's an illustration of Indiana Jones. And the unique thing about this, aside from, you know, just the thing looks like an amazing, you know, two spaceships in the middle of downtown Los Angeles, is that there is no guide to this museum. You pay your $25 to walk in. And there's nothing that says, like, this is on that floor, that is on this floor, that sort of thing, because they want it to be about your imagination. They want it to be about storytelling, imagery, you know, just sort of like no path there, which is kind of like what Lucas is about, right? You know, when it comes to storytelling and that sort of narrative.
2: You know, you think about George Lucas and Ron Howard, right? The two of them met. George Lucas hired him for American Graffiti, yep, which started so many other careers. Richard Dreyfuss, Cindy Williams, Harrison Ford. I think Suzanne Somers, I was in that movie. I mean, that's an amazing movie all these years later.
3: Yeah, you know, and it's so interesting that you bring that up, too. And you look at his earlier works, like that little film that he did out of UCLA, THX, which began the whole naming process for his digital sound company with ILM. I mean, think about all the movies that Industrial Light and Magic came from and made, you know, like E.T., the Star Wars films. They were the Star Trek movies from the 80s and into the 90s. They were all involved in that. I mean, my gosh, the computer imagery alone. I mean, you could look at a movie like Star Wars, The Phantom Menace, and people say it was probably overkill to put something in there like Jar Jar Binks, you know, this computer, fully animated computer character. But it was mind-boggling back then, back in the day when that first appeared. So quite a trailblazer, you could say.
2: Yeah, no question about it. All right, that's George Lucas. What's going on with Marvel?
3: So Avengers Endgame, the encore, is being re-released today. And, you know, a lot of people see this as a money grab. Basically, what Marvel has done is we have Avengers Doomsday coming out this December. And it's sort of a direct sequel to Avengers Endgame. So what they've done is they've added some scenes onto Avengers Endgame to re-release it. And, you know, you call it a money grab, call it what you will. I consider it smart marketing by Marvel because they want audiences to be refreshed with the movie and the storyline and how it leads into the next movie. The problem that Marvel has right now is that there's a lot of people leaking stuff online, dude. I mean, these four new scenes were leaked earlier in the week. You know, it's crappy. It's, you know, it's cell phone camera footage and everything, but it's out there. And, you know, you would think in 2026, we'd find the technology to stop this kind of thing. But it's that same technology that's kind of enabling all this, right? Somebody goes in with a cell phone and then it goes up on socials and it goes viral. So the bigger concern, McGraw, is that the movie Avengers Doomsday, which is due to be out this December, and we've talked about this before, you know, it's due to make like billions of dollars. Apparently, there's a full copy of it out there online somewhere on the dark side of the web. And whether it gets out into the mainstream web channels, we'll have to see. But man, they got some issues.
2: Yeah, that's a big deal. You don't want to leak anything. That's just not your credit card being online. That's $100 million movie online. That's not
3: exactly.
2: Good. Yeah. Interesting. All right, we'll see what happens there. All right, Matt Wolf, what's going on with Taylor Swift?
3: So Taylor Swift, you know, this is kind of her world and we just live in it, right? Think about it. Speaking of Encore, you know, Taylor's got the life of a showgirl, the Encore. It's a 4-song EP. It's out today. It was announced earlier in the week. Everybody went nutty over this thing. You know, don't forget, Life of a Showgirl, when that was released last October, I believe, 4 million copies in its first week of release. Streaming, the numbers, forget about it, 1.5 billion streams. All right, the first single, Patient Zero, is out today, and it's all leading up to the big moment for her at the MTV Video Music Awards this Sunday night. Now, we think, okay, the VMAs, do they really carry that cash anymore? You know what I mean? But Madonna's going to be performing, Taylor's going to be there, and again, the video for that debuts on Sunday night.
2: You know, I know 1.5 billion streams seems like a lot, but you have to figure, back in the day, everyone bought whatever album and played it 18 billion times at home. So they were playing Beatles albums billions of times. We just didn't know the numbers.
3: Right. And think of all the lost revenue.
2: Right. Yeah. I mean, it's amazing. But, I mean, God love her. I wish her well. I have no ill will towards her.
3: You know, this is the thing. I've gotten into arguments with people all this week because I did a post. Hey, Taylor announces new EP. And so many people were just like, ah, she's sickening, this and that and everything. I was like, look, Taylor is not my bag of music. I'll be the first one to tell you that. But I applaud her for what she's done in the sense of taking back control of her music, for one thing, and everything that went down in the last couple of years. And also her charitable work. She donates a ton of money to charities, local and national. And let's not forget, when she goes out on tour, she takes care of everyone, right down to the truck drivers. And I'm not talking chump change. I'm talking life-changing checks she doles out at the end of every tour. So she knows where she comes from, and I think she carries that over into her career now as, like, one of the biggest artists in the entire world.
2: So it was 2 years ago, I think. I went to the home opener of the Kansas City Chiefs. They were playing the Baltimore Ravens, and I was lucky enough to be in the suite next to Taylor Swift's suite.
3: No! Okay?
2: Yes. And so while we were in the suite, every girl, every woman couldn't wait to see Taylor Swift, okay?
3: Yeah.
2: Every guy was like, who cares?
3: Yeah.
2: Who cares? This is a football game. Who's a football game? Who cares?
3: This is my game, not hers.
2: And the minute she came in and sat down, every guy jumped over every seat and was just like a panting dog.
3: Oh, I know.
2: Who couldn't get enough of Taylor Swift. And I was
3: the
2: like,
3: hypocrisy.
2: These were the same guys 15 minutes ago complaining, why do we care about this woman? And they couldn't stop looking at her. So
3: exactly. And yeah. I mean, look at everything she did. She took over New York City this past summer with that little thing that happened at Madison Square Garden, you know, so she can do no wrong, I think.
2: The Knicks saw a world championship and Taylor Swift get married all in the same summer. So
3: And how about Jalen Brunson? He had a great summer. He's hosting Saturday Night Live tomorrow night. I mean, wasn't a bad summer for either of them.
2: God love him. All right. I want to talk about Nicolas Cage and John Madden's movie. But before we get there, let's talk about Paramount Time Warner, because it looks like full steam ahead. What are you hearing? What do you know?
3: You know, it was a wild week. Listen, the 110 billion, we've been talking a lot in billions tonight, right? Billion streams, billion pieces of, of art and money to build museum. This thing, $110 billion deal for Paramount to acquire Warner Brothers was, by all rights, this thing last week at this time, it was in trouble. There was this feeling that this just wasn't going to happen. But what happens is earlier in the week, they settled with the California-led coalition of states that was bringing the whole antitrust suit forward in the first place. David Ellison was also threatening, let's not forget, you know, he heads up the whole Paramount operation now. He was threatening to leave California. Can you imagine Hollywood without the Paramount lot? I mean, that's one of the most iconic movie studios ever, and he's threatening to leave. All right. Basically, this is what happened. It's a major win now for Paramount. They're all clear. The suit is settled. You know, they were also going to start incurring $7 million a day if this thing wasn't done by the end of September. And needless to say, the shares were Warner Brothers skyrocketed, dude. So Wall Street likes it. Who doesn't like it, though? There's plenty of critics out there that says this doesn't really address the eventual job losses that are going to come from this. We've seen this before. You know how it's going to end, right?
2: Well, we've all lived through major mergers in this country, and we've all lived through major media mergers, and there's only a handful, if there were any, that were successful. You can look at radio, you can look at television, yeah. You can look at AOL, Time Warner, and there is, you know, graveyards of media mergers that have gone south. So
3: right.
2: I'm not so sure they're going to be able to cut enough salaries to make it worth their while. They're going to have to spend to make money, to make movies, to buy football rights. I don't know if they're going to have enough money to do what they want to do. We'll wait and see. You know, there's a lot of stipulations.
3: There's a lot of stipulations with this. Like, they have to produce 30 movies a year for the first 2 years of the deal, and 32 movies each of the following 3 years. Okay, so they have to do independent films with these, where at least 20% of the movies that they put out have to be blockbusters. If it falls below that threshold, they're going to have to pay $30 million per film into funds to help support workers. So you're absolutely right. There is a ton of money that comes along with this thing. You know, the attorney general said, you want it done? Okay, here's what you got. But, you know, this is the thing that kind of surprises me, because the states, you know, for the most part, they had major leverage over this thing.
2: Yeah.
3: You know, court rulings, probably they would have ruled in their favor to keep it going, but they decided to settle and just sort of move on with things. But we'll have to see what happens now in the next, you know, apparently this is all going to be signed, sealed and delivered by this weekend, and we'll see what happens afterwards. But you're absolutely right.
2: I hope it works, but I'm a little skittish of it. Finally, Matt Wolf, can we talk about Nicolas Cage as John Madden?
3: Did you watch the trailer?
2: It's fantastic. It is tremendous.
3: All right. Once you get past that, at first it starts off kind of like a Saturday Night Live skit. You know, there's Nicolas Cage in the heavy makeup as Madden, which is just wild to me, for one thing. But I've warmed up to this concept, because first of all, it's got David O. Russell directing, okay, who directed one of the great movies in American Hustle, one of my favorites, all right? It's out November 18th on Prime, perfectly timed, by the way, right around Thanksgiving, football, you see what they did there, okay? Cage has got plenty of prosthetics underneath there, and Christian Bale, who also starred in American Hustle, as Oakland Raiders owner Al Davis. So, you know, it's like, okay, let's put Christian Bale in another wig like he was in an American Hustle. So here he is back. But I can't wait personally to see this. It looks like a lot of fun. And it's a fascinating story, too, with Madden, isn't it?
2: It really is. People forget he was a Super Bowl winning coach. They really only know him as the character on video games. And so there's a whole new generation of people who are going to learn about John Madden. I think, though, I love Nicolas Cage. I love that he takes every single movie and he's constantly working. But Christian Bale, there should be a special place in Hollywood for Christian Bale. That guy, he can morph into so many different things.
3: Isn't he a chameleon? Isn't he one of those actors, right? He can take off like 70 pounds for The Machinist, and then he can bulk up for Batman, and then he can morph into somebody like Al Davis. For me, that is the ultimate actor right there.
2: Yeah, no, and I mean, Ford versus Ferrari he was in.
3: Oh.
2: The Fighter he was in. You mentioned American Hustle, where he was such a creepy guy.
3: And in a fat suit, but that wasn't even a fat suit. I think he just put on a pot belly.
2: Yeah. Madden on Amazon right around Thanksgiving. You're going to have your turducken and Madden all ready to go for this Thanksgiving.
3: Wait.
2: There you go. Matt Wolf, entertainment guru, as always, you are the best. Thanks for checking in each and every week. We'll let you get back to hanging out, and we'll talk to you next Friday. Thank you, sir.
3: Appreciate it, Matt. Have a good weekend.
2: America at Night, back in a moment.
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2: All right. We are just about done with hour number two. And then, of course, we are on to hour number three with phone calls and text messages. And now that Major League Baseball season is wrapping up, I want to go on record. Now, I'm not a gambler. I have gambled in the past, but I'm not a gambler. So it's not like I'm not going to Kalshi or any of these prediction markets and trying to move the needle. But I am going to give you, my winners for the postseason playoffs, if I may. So I think, and this is more hopeful than anything else, I think the Brewers are going to play the Tampa Bay Rays in the World Series. I think the Dodgers are out. And here's why. For no other reason than we're facing a massive work stoppage in Major League Baseball at the end of the year. Because the owners apparently are dug in. The players are dug in. The owners want some type of salary cap, some type of economic sanity. They need to protect themselves from themselves. And the players have always long resisted a salary cap for all sorts of reasons, even though, you know, the top players are making all the money, and the rookies and the mid-level guys, all the money is going to the top guys, and the money's not distributed equally, and that's what the owners are going to argue. And so it's going to be a could be a cold, hard winter to find out what happens when it comes to Major League Baseball. And there might be a work stoppage come next spring. But in this offseason, the two best records in baseball are the Milwaukee Brewers in a quote-unquote small market, Milwaukee, and the Tampa Bay Rays in a small market. And I think all the sports guys love to give, love to say, hey, you know what, they're a good regular season team, but they don't perform in the playoffs. And you need the money guys to perform in the playoffs to get to the World Series. So I'm predicting. I could be totally wrong, but it's the nudge in me. It's the contrarian in me. I'm going to make a prediction today, right now today, that's going to be the Brewers and the Tampa Bay Rays. The teams with the smallest markets and some of the smallest payrolls are going to end up going to the World Series. Who wins? At that point, I think we all win. Or chaos wins, I guess. So that's my prediction. Stay right there. We'll go to your predictions, phones, text messages, voicemails. It's a Friday night. We always have fun on a Friday night. So stick around. We love open phones. We love first-time callers. If you're a first-time caller, make a point. Call in. We'll put you up to the front of the line. Our executive director tonight is Alex Hinton, our engineer behind the stick.
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26: From ABC News, I'm Dave Packer. Millions bracing for a nor'easter bearing down on the East Coast, bringing heavy rain and strong winds. Could cause power outages and major flight disruptions. New York City's Metropolitan Transit Authority and Prep Mode MTA Chair and CEO Jano Lieber.
27: They're clearing the drains, the vents, the catch basins, checking emergency generators in case of power outages.
26: States of emergency declared in New York and New Jersey. In the New York City area, they're bracing. Mayor Zoran Mamdani.
28: Look out for one another and stay safe, New York.
26: ABC meteorologist Lee Gobler.
29: Rainfall amounts, they're going to go from 2 to 4 inches of rain. Locally, we can get up to a half foot of rainfall. Coastal flood alerts from the mid-Atlantic into the northeast. Also, high wind warnings as well. And these waves are going to feast on our area beaches, really chewing them up with 12 to 14 foot waves. There are 25 footers offshore.
26: The Chinese president wrapped up a state visit with a tour of the National Archives Friday alongside President Trump. Meanwhile, new insight on talks with President Xi during his visit. ABC's Karen Travers.
30: The president was asked at the archives if he discussed with President Xi the war with Iran. He said, we did. He didn't say any more about it in terms of what details and how that conversation went. He was asked if he thought there'd be progress in the Strait of Hormuz, and the president said, I think we're going to do great. Now, it's notable, the president has not mentioned Iran in his public comments during the state visit. That was the first time he even acknowledged it.
26: One of New Jersey's top Democrats, Dale Caldwell, is leaving office following growing calls for his resignation from Governor.

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2: A historic visit for Pope Leo in the streets of Paris. ABC's Tom Sophie Burridge.
3: He's been touring the inside of that cathedral, newly refurbished, of course, after that terrible fire a few years ago. And actually, he paid tribute to the firefighters who saved the cathedral during that terrible moment, but also the craftsmen and women who helped restore the cathedral. They've done an absolutely incredible job. The light inside there, the finishing touches, everything about it is absolutely magnificent.
2: ABC's Tom Sophie Burridge at Notre Dame. The former head of a Michigan-based company taking heat for an AI-generated photo after it caused her to lose her job.
4: Last month, President Trump declared the renaming of Canada's Lake Ontario to Lake America. 2 weeks ago, Jane Smith posted an AI-generated picture of herself and three family members wearing Lake America sweatshirts, not as a political statement.
5: We were kind of poking fun at the fact that one of the Great Lakes' names were getting changed.
4: Smith's employer, Family First Credit Union, didn't get the joke, and she's been fired, telling ABC 12 in Flint, Michigan.
5: The AI can be dangerous in the fact that it can make people think something's real that's not.
4: Jim Ryan, ABC News.
2: For the first time since January 2025, mortgage rates have hit 7%, a likely impact from the rapidly changing bond market, where the 10-year U.S. Treasury yield closed Friday at a 19-year high. The result? Some would-be sellers might be holding on to their homes to try to lock in their cheaper rates rather than risk a higher cost on a newer mortgage. Dave Packer, ABC News.
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11: Get right to it. The phone number is 1-844-2-McGraw, 1-844-262-4729, 1-844-262-4729. A little side note for you here. Pat Piper, producer for Larry King, and I don't know if he produced for Jim Bohannon. He must have produced for Jim Bohannon somewhere along the line. Anyway, Pat Piper reached out to us. He has a new book out, and he asked to come on the show. And I wrote him an email back saying, Pat Piper, you don't ask to come on the show. You tell us to come on the show. And when would you like to come on the show? So he's going to be on the show. We've already had him on the show once. As he was such a nice man to come on and tell us some stories about Larry King and Jim and everybody else. And so we're going to check in with him in the middle of November, right after the elections. He's got a new book out. It sounds really interesting. So we'll check in with him. And then Peter Mayer. We had Peter Mayer on for our 9/11 show, and I knew that he was

0: I knew he was a newsman for Larry King, but I subsequently, after he was on the show, numerous people reached out and said he was on Jim's last show. And so I guess Jim and him were pretty good friends. So, yeah, so anyway, but a little old school. Pat Piper is always welcome on the show. So we got looking forward to that. And then there's a new book out, and we're going to try and track down the author of it. And it's a book about Rene Richards. Do you remember Rene Richards? Rene Richards was a tennis player, I guess, back in the 70s. And one season she was a male tennis player. And then the next year she shows up as Rene Richards, and she's a female tennis player. And even before men's playing women's sports, there was Rene Richards. And the book is called Finding a Rene Richards. And we asked, there was some talk in the office today about, you know, should we have this person on? I was like, absolutely. It's fascinating. It's a fascinating conversation. And I didn't know this, but researching the book, listen to this story. I mean, there's one bizarre story after another bizarre story. Apparently, a young Keith Olbermann had some eye troubles, and I guess early in his career, and Rene Richards went on to become an optometrist. And they went to Keith Olbermann and said, hey, you need to go to an optometrist, but I have to tell you that, you know, it was a man and now it's a woman. And Keith Olbermann apparently said, I don't care if it's a monkey who flies. Take me to this doctor who can fix my eye problem. So what a bizarre story that is. So we got that on the docket, and then got a book on Roy Cohn coming out. Roy Cohn, who was, again, a fascinating individual, President Trump's attorney, but also Rene Richards' attorney. So Roy Cohn ultimately died of AIDS back in the 80s, but an interesting, interesting man. And a lot of people credit Roy Cohn as the man who taught President Trump about this bluster and all of this ego and bluster and never back down, and it all came from Roy Cohn. So we'll get into all that as well. So we got a lot of good stories coming down the pike. 1-844-2-McGraw, 1-844-262-4729. The text line's open. We get some voicemails and some phone calls. Let me do some headlines here for you real quick. That powerful nor'easter is starting to crawl up the eastern seaboard. The storm is expected to stall just off New Jersey, and it's going to be there through early next week. Strong winds, coastal flooding, heavy rains in the regions. Airlines have been encouraging customers to keep an eye on the shifting patterns. At the same time, Hurricane Nolo is spinning towards Hawaii. They are calling for, believe it or not, parts of the state of Hawaii could receive 3 feet of rain. Think about that. 3 feet of rain. Hawaii is trying to recover from a couple of storms that have come by in the last couple of weeks. But this El Nino pattern is really, really starting to cause some serious problems around. But the eastern seaboard, it's so bad in New England that they've canceled the Ed Sheeran concert. You know, the controversial concert where Macklemore was asked not to join the card? That has now been canceled because of all of this weather. So you got that going on. We mentioned that China gave the United States 2 pandas. And President Trump gave his standby, the statue of a bald eagle, his go-to gift to President Xi. More news. New Jersey's lieutenant governor, he resigned after a report found that he had serious ethical violations. One of them, he tried to promote his girlfriend. Is that wrong? Is that really wrong? I mean, come on. Can an elected official promote his girlfriend? Whistleblowers at the Kennedy Center said that officials delayed a plan to repair the leaks that the officials are now citing as the reason for safety risks. So they purposely didn't fix some of the repairs and now claim it needs massive repairs, and that's why we need to put Donald Trump's name on it. Donald Trump, speaking of Donald Trump, he's going to rally in some deep red states like Oklahoma and Alabama. Nowhere to be found for Texas, nowhere to be found for Iowa, nowhere to be found for poor Byron Daniels in Florida. Donald Trump staying in Ruby Red, Oklahoma, and Ruby Red, Alabama. Georgia needs you. Michigan needs you. Kansas might need you. He's got to put that charm offensive on, according to the polls. Let's see here. An anonymous woman who accused Jay-Z of rape in 2024 recanted her account. That's an interesting story. There's a racehorse named Austin Painter was forced to change his name because many people complained that was the nickname for Adolf Hitler. And probably the most powerful man or the most influential man in New York City has passed away at the age of 93. Edward Lanier. Now, you might not know the name, but you certainly know and are grateful for what he has done. Edward Lanier was the man who made the biggest... How do I want to say this? He was instrumental. Let's put it that way. He was instrumental in making people pick up after their dogs in New York, right? He was the man who lobbied City Hall, who made a complaint after complaint. Please pick up after your dogs. And then New York finally passed the pooper scooper laws. And Edward Lanier was that man. So who says one man can't make a difference? He died at the age of 93. Now, the biggest story of the day is that the New York Times has, all week long, has released the 100 best TV shows of the 21st century. And today, they announced 20 to 1. So they started with 100, and each day they handed out 20. And today they had 20 through number one. Do you want me to give you the top 10? Because I do have a bone to pick with this. I think it's an interesting list. Lists are made to be debated. They're made to be get angry over, right? I mean, that's the nature of these things. They're made to produce clicks, right? We understand this. But this is the top 100 shows of the 21st century. Now, you have to keep that in mind, okay? According to the New York Times, best shows of the 21st century. We'll start with number 10, Atlanta. Now, this is interesting because there's no rhyme or, you know, they could have been a limited series. They could have been a limited run. They could have ran for 10 years. There was no rhyme or reason. It was just what was the best show of the 21st century. I'll read you the top 10, and then I'll tell you my beef, okay? You know what? Let's do this. Let's take a break. We'll come back. I'll give you the top 10. We'll take a couple phone calls in here. I don't want the hour to get away from us too much. 1-844-2-McGraw, 1-844-262-4729. The top 10 TV shows according to the New York Times for the 21st century. Phone calls, text messages, voicemails. America at Night on a Friday night. Stick around. Back in a moment.
1: 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America at Night with McGraw Millhaven.
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0: 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America at Night with McGraw Milhaven.
1: All right, let's get to those phones. We've got 1-844-2-McGraw. Robert in New Haven, Connecticut. Robert, welcome to America at Night.
2: Yes, thank you again. I have a couple questions. If you could, you or your listeners can help me, and I'm sure
1: I know the answer. You should call me. Any question you have, you should call me first.
2: Okay, yes. Well, this is one of a few questions.
1: Okay.
2: AI is a big deal. It's in the paper all the time. But now, keep in mind, I wrote this down, your radio station pays taxes for each commercial. And they pay taxes to the employees. And they pay taxes for the equipment each year in depreciation. And Walmart sells stuff. They charge 6%, whatever, in Connecticut. And that goes to the state, even if it's from China, Singapore, whatever.
1: You mean a sales tax? And
2: exactly. So then okay. You and me have a pizza shop. You and me have a pizza shop. We're selling pizzas. We got to charge somebody tax, and that's got calculated, and it goes back to the state.
1: Mm-hmm.
2: So now, let me get this straight here. And Costco does the same thing.
1: Okay, we get the basic premise of taxes.
2: So now what does AI set? I know AI centers, they pay taxes, property taxes. But what product do they sell? And does each state get a percentage of each transaction? And if I can continue on, gas piping in some counties in Connecticut, they get charged, the gas companies get charged by how much volume is being sold to the customers.
1: Okay, well, Robert, first of all, you asked, no one person has the answer to this question, but I think I have the basic grasp. I have the basic grasp of your comment, which is how do data centers make money? And one, you've touched on something that's quite interesting. Two, let's take it from.
2: Is there a transaction?
1: Let me take it from the community aspect first and then the company aspect. So, yes, there's a lot of money in the building of the data center, okay? You've got all sorts of trade groups. You've got all sorts of materials. Those companies make money. Those people have jobs. Those people pay and buy houses, and they buy their car and their lunch and their breakfast and their shoes and their socks, and that money gets cycled into the economy, producing tax revenue. When it's done, a lot of those jobs go away, and data centers, while they do have some jobs, they certainly are not like a car manufacturer where there's hundreds and hundreds of jobs, thousands of jobs, even though robots do a lot of that work now. Data centers are not really job creators, but what they are tax generators. Property taxes, if they're not being abated by the deal with the town they're in, but also business taxes. There are taxes on those computers, and you know those computers last 2 or 3 years, whatever it is. Then you have to go buy all new computers. So that's where a lot of that money is being generated for the state, for the town, for the county when it comes to data centers. Now, let's talk about how data centers actually make money for the company. That's the $64,000 question, and that's why I keep asking all these people, is it an economically viable business model? Because they're spending hundreds of millions of dollars building these data centers, and where are they going to recoup this money? And there's a lot of debates going on right now. And in fact, we had a guest on earlier on the show, earlier in the week, saying he was at a conference in New York where that exact question was being asked by the hedge funds and the financiers and the big banks. When are we going to start to see a return on this money? And are we spending so much money that we'll never get our money back? That's the $64,000 question. Robert, I got to go. Thanks for the phone call. Gil in San Antonio. Gil, welcome to America at Night.
3: Yes, but bro. I just had a piece of John Madden trivia.
1: Sure.
3: In Van Horn, Texas, there's a small Mexican restaurant that closed in 2023 that was John Madden's favorite restaurant, often featured on his broadcast. It was called Chewy's Restaurant in Van Horn. He had a section called the John Madden Hall of Fame. I drove through there many times and stopped, and the food was pretty good. And that place is now closed.
1: But apparently because John Madden died and nobody went there anymore. What? Where was this? Where was this Chewy's Mexican restaurant?
3: Van Horn, Texas, about 120 miles east of El Paso, on Interstate 10.
1: That's a random place to have your favorite restaurant coming from and living in California. But God love the man.
3: Oh yeah, I mean, and I double checked on the internet, and I put in John Madden's favorite restaurant, and it popped up.
1: Yeah, so no, I believe
3: memory,
1: you.
3: My memory is good.
1: Yes, Gil, your memory is very good. Gil in San Antonio, thanks for checking in. Not as good as that that restaurant we were talking about from Houston the other day, that Aga's, where was it? Uber Eats said it's the most, that Aga's in Houston is the busiest restaurant, according to Uber Eats. More meals get picked up from Aga's, A-G-A apostrophe S, in Houston than anywhere else. I want to say there was, if memory serves me right, I think there was like 1,200 orders a day from Aga's. And I mean, it was just, the line went to, it was a Pakistani and Indian restaurant in Houston, Aga's, which family run, family operated, but they got a whole separate call center for people to call in their order. And they got a whole assembly line where Uber Eats comes. And they were talking to some drivers from Uber Eats. They said, that's all they do. That's the only only restaurant they pick up from. They just keep driving back and forth between Aga's in Houston and the person they're dropping the food off for. All right, hold that thought. I have in my hand the top 10 TV shows that the New York Times said from the 21st century. I'll tell you what they are. I'll tell you where they're right. I'll tell you where they're wrong. And the controversy that is going to ensue. We'll do that in a moment. America at Night, back after this.
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0: ABC News, I'm Dave Packer. A nor'easter bearing down on the East Coast, bringing with it heavy rain and strong winds that could cause power outages and major flight disruptions up and down the East Coast. States of emergency declared in New Jersey and New York and the New York City area. They're bracing. ABC meteorologist Lee Goldberg.
1: Rainfall amounts, they're going to go from 2 to 4 inches of rain. Locally, we could get up to a half foot of rainfall. Coastal flood alerts from the mid-Atlantic into the northeast. Also, high wind warnings as well. And these waves are going to feast on our area beaches, really chewing them up with 12 to 14 foot waves. There are 25 footers offshore.
0: Amtrak says it's canceled train service between New York and Boston due to the nor'easter. Meanwhile, in Hawaii, Governor Josh Green announcing President Trump has approved a pre-landfall emergency declaration as Hurricane Nolo approaches the islands. The Chinese president wrapped up his state visit with a tour of the National Archives in D.C. Friday, along with President.
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1: All right, so the New York Times, all week long, I've been fascinated by this because they started off on Monday, and each day they handed out 20. They started from 100 to 80, and then 80 or 79 to 100 to 80, 80 to 60, 60 to 40, 40 to 20. And then today they handed out the top 20 TV shows of the 21st century. Okay. And it's really very interesting to go back and look at some of these. And, you know, you can always argue this one should have been higher, this one should have been lower, this one, let me get to them. Okay. Starting with 15. And I'll throw my own two cents in as we go along. 15 was 6 feet under. Now, TV shows in the 21st century. 6 feet under was on HBO. It was actually a pretty interesting show. I didn't watch it religiously, but I did watch it enough to watch the end. And they say the ending was one of the best ever. And it was a show about every episode began. They owned a funeral home, and it revolved around the quirky things that happened in a funeral home. And as you can imagine, a family run funeral home, all sorts of hijinks ensue. So it was part funny, part drama, part odd. But at the end, the last episode of 6 Feet Under, they had all the main characters die, but not at the same time. It was like a fast forward to where they showed you in the future how all of the characters died. And some was random, some was from old age, some was from a car accident, it was a really interesting finale. But 6 Feet Under was 15. Friday Night Lights was 14, with Connie Britton, who was in the greatest movie of all time, my humble opinion, in the 20th century, the brothers on McMullen. 13 was Girls, which, oddly enough, I watched and enjoyed quite a bit. 12 was Arrested Development. 11 was The Office. Now, here's the top 10. Top 10 was Atlanta. Never watched one episode of it. I think it was on Fox, but apparently the people who watched it said it was actually pretty good. Curb Your Enthusiasm was 9, which I find interesting. Larry David's absurdly bizarre comedy show on HBO introduced us to J.B. Smoove as well as others. Number 8 was 30 Rock, Tina Fey's sitcom. 7 was Veep. Never watched one episode of Veep for whatever reason, then I just didn't watch it. Julia Louis-Dreyfus won 6 consecutive Emmys for her role, but everyone who watched it loved it. Can't argue with that. 6 was Game of Thrones. Everybody loved it except for the ending. They all hated the last season. Number 5 was Fleabag, which I thought was very high up. I watched maybe the first or second episodes, and it was a little too risque for me, so I didn't. I ended up not watching it, but God love you. 4, Succession. Everybody loves it, says it's one of the best shows of all time. I'm not arguing. 3, Mad Men. I've seen it now 3 or 4 times. Watched it over and over. It is such a good show. The 60s are a character in that show. Don Draper, Madison Avenue, he's an advertising executive. All the trials and tribulations, the women coming of age in the workforce, the men and their body nature, and the drinks in the desk, and the 3 martini lunches, and the womanizing, and yeah, all of it. It is fantastic. Mad Men at 3. According to the New York Times, best TV shows of all time. Number 2, The Wire, which, to me, that's number 1. That's the best show ever created. It is so brilliantly heartbreaking, and it produced all sorts of superstars out of that. That's where Michael B. Jordan got his start as a young child actor who was beyond phenomenal. It is so good, and it goes to show you the dysfunction of everybody who tries to do good and ends up doing bad. And you need to watch it because it still stands the test of time. When it first came out, I didn't get it. I didn't watch it. I thought it was kind of stupid. The Wire was, I don't really, what is it? It's people sitting around listening to, a taped conversation. I didn't get it. And then somewhere along the line, somebody slapped me upside the head and said, "You got to watch this." And it is phenomenal. It is just phenomenal. Heartbreaking. But in terms of its content and what it has to say and the problems we have today and how do we go about fixing them, and it's wonderful. I mean, we could talk about The Wire for days. That's number two. The number one TV show, according to the New York Times, Breaking Bad. I've watched it. It's great. It's wonderful. Should be in the top five. Top one, I would argue Better Call Saul is probably slightly better than Breaking Bad. But I digress. So I got through all of this, and now you're asking me the same question. Where in the world is the Sopranos? Where are the Sopranos? How come the Sopranos aren't in the top 15 shows on the New York Times list? I'll tell you. They made a decision to leave it off the list. And here's why. It's shows that only aired in the 21st century. Sopranos was ineligible because it started in 1999. I don't know. I mean, you open up the door for that. You got to open up the door for other things. I get it. But, man, the bulk of its material was in the 21st century. I don't know. I think Sopranos got robbed. But nonetheless, it's a fun list to look at. And if you're looking for something to watch this weekend, you can't go wrong, though, with any of these. But I just thought it was a little dirty pool that they didn't put the Sopranos in there. There is one scene in The Wire, I think it's early in the first season, where Michael B. Jordan's this young kid, and he's dealing drugs on the street. And he's one of these little hoppers, right? He's one of these, just a cog in the wheel. He gets the drugs from the bigger guys, and there's no parents around, and he's in the projects, and he's selling the drugs. And you see him making money. And then you see him at night, and he's trying to go home, and he's living in a burned-out row house in Baltimore. And he's in this house with, maybe he's 13 or 14, and he's in this house with, it's got to be like 6 or 7 kids who were 5, 6, 4, 5, 6, and 7. And he's the parent, for lack of a better word. He's the guardian, right? He's a kid himself, but he's the guardian. And there's a scene early on where he's using his drug money to buy juice boxes for these kids and trying to send them to school. And there's 6 kids, and he only has 5 juice boxes. And the last kid is complaining that he didn't get a juice box. And so Michael B. Jordan kind of, he's got the angst. He doesn't know how to explain to the kid. He doesn't have. So he kind of yells at the kid, "You should have been faster getting the juice box," right? Heartbreaking in and of itself. So they go out of this burned out row house in Baltimore. And they're living in this. It doesn't have any electricity. They show the extension cord that's hooked up to a house down the street to their house so they can get electricity. And there's not a parent anywhere. There's no guardian figure anywhere. And there's a plywood on the door that they close and lock. And this is their house. And on the plywood, the city of Baltimore has painted on the plywood, "If animals get locked in, please call," and then they have call the Baltimore police with the number, right? "If animals are locked in, or if animals are trapped, please call Baltimore police," and then it gives the number. And you're looking at this, and your heart just, breaks into a million pieces. And I'm watching this for the first time, and I'm like, well, who do I call if humans are trapped in that building? Because these kids are trapped in that building. And it's like, what are we doing? I understand you don't want to be mean to animals, but we're locking these kids are trapped in this home. What are we doing? It's It's so wonderful. It's so heartbreaking. It will, you know, it's wonderful. If you think you know what it is, you're wrong. Let me just put it that way. If you think you know what The Wire is, it isn't. It's the exact opposite of what you're thinking it is. It is just a really, really, really well-done show about a town. It's Baltimore, but it could be anywhere. And it's the power struggle between the police and the politicians and the unions and the media and the teachers in the schools. And it is the drug dealers. It is just, it is heartbreakingly beautiful. All right, I've said enough. Barb in St. Louis, welcome to America at Night. Barb, thanks for coming on.
2: Hi, McGraw. I'm prepared to write a $1,000 check.
1: Oh, my goodness.
2: I've thought about this. It's not just because it's a full moon, but I've been thinking about this for 2 weeks. We need to have a roundabout in the center of Gravoy and Morganford. And in that roundabout, an iron structure to honor the iron workers, lights for the electrical workers, water for the water and wastewater operators. This would be a tribute to all of the trades that have kept our city running and the trades that have actually built the arch for us.
1: Mm. And where do you want this monument?
2: In the center of Gravoy and Morganford, where they had the street takeover. And that's not the first time they've had an issue there.
1: Yeah.
2: And that's such a charming area. And I mean, Bevo Mill is right there.
1: Yeah, I was going to say, Bevo Mill, isn't that the intersection where Bevo Mill is?
2: Right, right.
1: Yeah.
2: And it's just, all those businesses, they are trying so hard. And I think people are afraid to go there. And like I said, it's not the first time. I have a relative that got stuck in it several years ago. If he hadn't dropped his daughter off before he drove through there, she would have been killed.
1: Well, those street takeovers are happening all over the country, so it isn't just something happening in St. Louis. And Barb,
2: right.
1: It's a wonderful. It's a wonderful thing you want to do. I would certainly not tell you not to do it. But what is your question? Is your questioning to me what?
2: Well, I'm hoping that because so many people listen to your show, that this would get the ball rolling.
1: Yeah.
2: And maybe it should be in other large intersections. Because, I mean, that's just a fairly large intersection. It's too enticing.
1: Yeah, well, here's what I would recommend, Barb. I would go to the alderman of that area.
2: Okay.
1: I as powerful as you think I am, I ain't as powerful as the alderman in that area. So I would go to the alderman in that area, and if you can get the alderman interested in it, I will take up your cause on my morning show. How about that?
2: I think that would be fabulous, and okay. I really appreciate your show.
1: You got it, Barb. Anytime. Thanks, and good luck, and keep me posted.
2: Bye.
1: You got it. Yeah, those street takeovers. It's on one hand, you're like, oh, these hooligans. On the other hand, you know, these kids in the 50s, they had drag racing, and then you had cruising. I remember I was in Hayes, Kansas one summer, and they were cruising up and down the street of Hayes, Kansas. That's what the kids did. I mean, that was basically like a street takeover. So as much as we... Oh, these kids today, we kind of did the same stupid things. I mean, maybe not as burn our tires, but, you know, there are people who did donuts in people's yards and teepeed houses and did stupid things. And that's what kids do. Kids do stupid things. That's what they do, especially in the summer. They do stupid things. So as much as we love, oh my goodness, the street takeovers. Yeah, it's stupid. Yeah, it's dumb. Yes, it's dangerous. But we did the same as people of our generation. Now, maybe not you, maybe not me, but their kids, our neighbors, our friends, people we went to school with, they did the same stupid things that these guys are doing with the street takeovers. All right, let's get some voicemails here before we head out. Let's go to... Let's go to the first one here. John. John, welcome to America at Night.
3: You helped me a while ago when I was wondering what shape a chair would be in. if our knees bent in the opposite direction. Now I got another one that's keeping me up at night. If God can do anything, and I believe he can he create a ball big enough that he can't pick up? So that's my question. I'm struggling with that one. Can he create a ball big enough that he cannot pick up?
1: Well, no. If God can do anything, then he can, there's not a ball he can make that he can't pick up. I mean, if you think about it, the earth would be a marble. If he's everywhere and everything and can do anything, the earth is a marble to him. And not even the big marble. It's probably a little marble. So, no, that one's the one, if your knees bent the other way, what type of chair would you make? That makes sense. But God, he can do anything. And he can pick up the moon. He can pick up the earth. So he can certainly pick up. There's not a ball the man can't make that he can't pick up. How's that for a definitive answer? America at Night, back in a moment.
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1: Hey, I'll leave you with this little story. I don't know if you were paying attention, but here in St. Louis this week, there was a Catholic mass. It was a beatification mass for an archbishop, a Catholic archbishop, prominent radio pastor, as well as TV. You might remember the name Fulton Sheen. He was beatified this week, which is the mass that was held here in St. Louis. 50,000 people showed up for this mass where he was beatified, which is one step short of sainthood. They've identified a miracle. They're looking for another miracle. But Fulton Sheen was a famous Catholic priest who was a broadcaster, first radio and then television. Martin Sheen was born Ramon Estevez and took Sheen from this priest, Fulton Sheen, which I thought was kind of interesting. So it was a special week here in St. Louis. All right, I'm going to Joe's. Maybe we'll go to Duke's. Maybe we'll go to Joe's. Maybe we'll see you at one of those places. Thanks for listening. Have a great night, everybody. Thanks for putting up with me. Have a good weekend. We'll see you Monday.
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1: From ABC News, I'm Dave Packer. Dangerous flooding and storm force winds are creating concern up and down the East Coast, with tens of millions of Americans in the path of that nor'easter. It's striking some areas right now. ABC's Matt Rivers on the Jersey Shore.
2: States of emergency in New York and New Jersey. Authorities on the Jersey Shore urging families to get to higher ground, while business owners race to shore up what they can.
3: We have to make sure that everything that's loose out there is secured.
2: 900 miles of storm warnings from the Outer Banks to Maine as a massive nor'easter crawls up the coast, packing 60-mile-an-hour winds and 12-foot waves.
1: The Supreme Court ruling 6-3 along ideological lines, giving the Trump administration the green light to use a federal citizenship database to verify voters. ABC legal contributor James Sample explains this process is not without issues.
4: Given the number of false positives, meaning the number of actual citizens who are being tagged as non-citizens, who will then have to jump through those hurdles, that's a significant problem and may well lead to some severe disenfranchisement.
1: The ruling comes less than 40 days from the November midterms, but because of a different federal law, voters aren't allowed to be removed from the rolls 90 days before an election. President Trump and China's President Xi Jinping wrapped up their three-day summit in Washington. President Trump says he discussed Iran with the Chinese leader but didn't elaborate. Pope Leo opened his historic four-day trip to France, speaking at UNESCO headquarters about artificial intelligence.
5: Our efforts in this domain must ensure that new technologies remain at the service of the human person, rather than becoming yet another instrument of domination and injustice.
1: Later, the Pope visiting the newly reopened Notre Dame Cathedral. The AP reports from a source that Stephen Curry has agreed to a two-year contract extension worth $116 million. You're listening to ABC News.
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1: Along with some Tostitos salsa and Fritos dips. Some soda prices are also expected to rise, with the changes coming as early as the end of this year or early 2027. Now, the chip increases expected to be in the low to mid single digits and still below where prices were before those cuts.
2: A win for the Trump administration and its effort to classify Anthropic as a supply chain risk. ABC's Mike Dubusky has more.
3: An appeals court has denied an attempt by Anthropic to get its supply chain risk designation dropped. The court's majority opinion says the Pentagon had enough evidence to conclude that the company's artificial intelligence technology had built-in restrictions that could make it unreliable for military operations. It also rejected Anthropic's claims that the decision violated its rights to free speech and due process. In a statement, Anthropic says, "We respectfully disagree with the court's decision and that it's considering all options."
2: The Seattle City Council approving a ban on what some refer to as surveillance pricing. The new law prohibits major grocers from using AI and shoppers' personal data to set individualized prices. Shopper Kathy Allen.
4: Oh, man, I don't want them taking my data and telling me I'm going to have to pay more or less.
2: The grocery industry says this could unintentionally restrict loyalty programs. Dave Packer, ABC News.
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10: Hey, it's Friday night, and we got lots to get to. Busy day in the news. We'll get to some of that, and of course, your phone calls. In hour number three, college football continues, and it is a love of many, and there's been lots of things going on in college football over the last number of years, so much so that Congress wants to give them some type of antitrust exemption and pass something that is called the Protect College Sports Act, which anytime a legislative body wants to do something to protect you, I would be somewhat leery, but that's just me. To talk about this, kicking us off tonight, is Jason Stahl. Jason, you're the founder and executive director of the College Football Players Association. Thanks for joining America at Night.
11: It's great to be here. Thank you.
10: Tell me, what is the College Football Players Association?
11: Well, we've been around for about 5 years. We are a fraternity of past, present, and future college football players. Anyway, could become a member of the fraternity. So we're a membership-based organization. We do advocacy work on behalf of college football players. But thirdly, we are also trying to be a platform from which college football players can form a union and collectively bargain with the controlling entities of college sports.
10: So you're not a union yet. You'd like to be, so you call yourself a fraternity?
11: That is correct, yeah. So we thought it was best, for a variety of reasons, foremost of which there's sort of still legal debate over the employee status of college athletes. They're still no longer employees. We think that'll switch. It's

0: point in the future, and so we want to be able to pivot to a union model from which guys can collectively bargain. But because we have been around for 5 years, we thought the best organizing platform from which guys could do that would be a fraternal organization. And so that's why we call ourselves a fraternal players association.
1: It is interesting that the players are getting paid to play at NIL money, which is separate. But, I mean, that's their own side of it. But the players are getting paid from the university, and they virtually have no say in any of the organization or the organizing of the actual model in which they generate all the revenue from.
0: Yeah, that's you hit the nail on the head right there. I mean, that's the main crux of the problem as we see it, is that they're getting paid now directly from schools themselves as a result of an antitrust case settlement that went into effect in July of 2025. And so players now can be directly compensated by their schools in the form of what's called revenue sharing, but they are still not classified as employees with collective bargaining rights, and because of that, then, they have no say in the workplace. They have no say in the rules and regulations and the structure of college athletics, and we think, yeah, that's a huge problem given that they are the labor force that drive the whole thing.
1: Yeah, but Jason Stahl, it's now fun to watch college football now where the one quarterback's, you know, at Michigan State 1 year, and then he's at Arizona State the next year, and then he's in Mississippi the next year, and he finishes up in Missouri. That's no fun to watch college football. We have to fix that.
0: You know, it's funny because there is, you know, there's sort of, I can look at this from the fan perspective. I do watch college football. I wouldn't consider myself a fan as fans traditionally are. But I have some sympathy for that argument, but I think what fans need to understand is if you want a more structured form of free agency, that the best way to do that is not to give the NCAA, a serial antitrust violator, an antitrust exemption. It's rather to engage and collectively bargain with the players themselves. And when that happens, particularly at a higher level, like a conference level, you can have new rules and structure around free agency that have been negotiated with the players. And so fans will be able to see those players longer on their same teams. And I think that would be great. I mean, you know, you get to know the players more than just 1 or 2 years at a time. But for now, until that collective bargaining happens, we think players should have labor mobility in the workplace, just as coaches do and as administrators do, to switch jobs as they see fit.
1: You know, what's interesting about this is for years, the NCAA wanted to make the college athletes' experience give no extra benefits, to be more like a traditional student, right? And now traditional students can leave every year and go to a different college, and they can go and become social media influencers and make millions of dollars. And yet they now want to restrict the athletes from having the same experience as their non-athlete college friends.
0: Yeah, I mean, that is really what's happening. That's what the NCAA has been trying to do and fighting, you know. For decades, the NCAA fought the most basic right that every American has, which is to monetize their name, image, and likeness as they see fit. You can do it, I can do it, any American can do it. For decades, the NCAA fought tooth and nail, spent millions, tens of millions of dollars to ensure that college athletes did not have that right. They lost in court several times. State legislatures overruled them, gave college athletes that right, which they should have had all along. And now the NCAA, you know, wants to put basic rights back in the bottle, labor mobility, which courts have overturned as well. Athletes need to have that right as students, as workers, as athletes, unless they give up those rights in a bargaining process where they would receive new things in return, just as we see at the professional level in professional sports like the NFL.
1: You know what's funny is, are they capping the amount they can charge for seat licenses and tickets in this bill?
0: Yeah, I mean, the caps are, you again, hitting the crux of the problem here, right? The caps are the problem. You know, this legislation, which I think they've even lost the thread at what the legislation is even supposed to do. It's taken on this sort of Frankenstein's monster form. But what has the one thread that runs through it is we need to curtail athlete rights that they have gained. We need to make sure we cap their compensation well into the future. These things are not done for administrators and for coaches. And so, because again, this is a workplace at the highest level of play in college football. It's a professional workplace at this point. We need to acknowledge it as such. We need to treat it as such and not instead infantilize the players and say they're kids. We can cap their compensation. We can restrict their freedoms. But, you know, anytime we have an amendment that's going to try to cap coaches' salaries. Well, I don't think that should happen either, but hey, if we're capping player compensation, coaches should be on the table too, because we're paying tens and hundreds of millions of dollars for coaches not even coach with these insane golden parachute packages we have for coaches who are no longer coaching. There's all sorts of problems with college athletics. This bill is not going to solve those problems. The only thing I think that can solve those problems and bring sustainability to the enterprise is collective bargaining.
1: They keep talking about this Bryce Underwood, the Michigan quarterback, who was a high-priced or high-valued recruit coming out of high school. And one of the tech bros was like, oh, man, we got to get him to Michigan. So they raised some, right, went to a booster. The booster, you know, said, yeah, we need him. How about $10 million? And they said, great, perfect. So they gave him some insane number to come to Michigan, which years ago was illegal. Now it is perfectly legal. And, okay, I get it. That's crazy. But if this Bryce Underwood could get as much as he wants, great. If Elon Musk can get more for Tesla stock, he should get it. Okay, yes, he's the richest man in the world. It's crazy. But no one wants to cap Elon Musk's salary. Why do you want to cap this poor guy's salary?
0: Well, I think the more appropriate comparison, I mean, yeah, Bryce Underwood's had a tough time here his freshman and sophomore year. And, you know, he's still a young guy. I certainly would not describe him as a bust here. We're kind of still seeing how he develops. But let's say he ends his career and it's not the career we thought and he is kind of a bust. I mean, that happens all the time in college athletics for coaches. You bring in these coaches, you give them $7, $8, $9, $10 million, whatever it is. Look at Brian Kelly down at LSU.
1: Yeah.
0: Came in, they fired him, kicked him out to the, you know, streets a couple years later, paid him the golden parachute package. Well, those were economic decisions that were made that weren't that smart in hindsight, but like that's the economy. We you know, you make decisions as a business enterprise. They sometimes work out, they sometimes don't work out. Again, it's because we've been living under this propaganda veil of the NCAA for a century at this point. Oh, they're amateurs, they're kids, they're this, they're that, they're the other thing, as opposed to they're highly sought after labor that drive a multi-billion-dollar business. And sometimes you're going to make bad business decisions, and sometimes you're going to make good business decisions. And now the players are just part of that equation, is fine.
1: I look at it as all the people who were making money before might have to make less money, and they're like, all right, hey, we can pay the players, but we don't want to play them that much, because then now that money's coming out of our pocket. So hold on a second here.
0: 100%. Don't kid yourself. That is absolutely what's happening, because finally you have to pay the labor force, which every other business in the United States of America has to pay their labor force and take it into account as a cost of doing business. College athletics was outside of that because of the fake amateurism that they were operating under. And so the money had to go somewhere. Where did it go? It went to administrative, coaching staff bloat, and to those salaries bloating beyond what the market should bear in a business environment in which you had to pay the labor. And so now that you have to pay the labor, yes, you need to cut positions at the administrative level. You need to cut coaching positions, and you need to bring those salaries down because you're operating now as a business where you have to pay your labor, and that is fine. Where are all the free market capitalists here? Where are all the people that talk about how businesses are supposed to operate in any other environment? And somehow Ted Cruz, who's the leader of this bill, thinks it's so different in this environment. I mean, it just lets have it operate like any business that's operating around here. I don't see any problem with that. Like, they can do it.
1: Jason Stahl.
0: Yeah,
1: no, I you're singing my song. Jason Stahl, founder and executive director of the College Football Players Association. It looks like the bill's going to pass the Senate. What are the prospects in the House? Seems like President Trump wants this. But what happens if this thing passes? Does this go to a court and then the courts will have to figure it out?
0: Yeah, so I mean, it does look like it's going to pass the Senate on Monday. The House is not in session until after the election, so they're hoping to get it through as a lame duck bill. I think the House is going to be a mess by that point because you're going to know that you likely have a new majority in the House. I think a lot of the House Republicans are already balking at this bill. I don't think Trump is going to have the sway or power that he does. He's like at minus 23 in the polls right now. I mean, 23%. Like, that's not – he's got less power and sway over Republicans. He will have much less power and sway over Republicans after the election in a lame duck session. If somehow it got through the House, and then, yes, Trump will sign it into law. I think he's an old-school boomer on these issues. He doesn't really like that the athletes are making money. He said so publicly many times, and so he'll sign it into law. It's going to undergo several legal challenges then immediately on several different grounds. And so, again, the bill is not designed to solve the problems of college athletics. That's the laughable part about it. I think the policy making apparatus in the United States right now is a mess. This bill solves none of the problems of college athletics, I assure you. Even if it does get passed, it's not going to solve those problems, and it's going to be legally challenged. So we're going to continue to have regulation by litigation, which is what we've had in the college sports environment for 5 years, as opposed to the more tried and true option, which is collectively bargaining with the players. That's what needs to happen. Where we'd like to be is this law gets killed in the House. We get a new Congress set. We stop talking about federal intervention into this business and instead talk about the tried and
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1: A cumulus station. Just remember a couple years ago that Texas A&M football coach Jumbo Elliott was so bad they had to fire him with $76 million left on his contract. And they had to pay him.
0: You can't make it up. You can't make it up. He's sitting on his couch right now, but still getting his paychecks. It's insane.
1: $76 million. And does this bill solve the Jumbo Elliott problem in college football?
0: I mean, this is the thing, Jumbo Elliott. I'm telling you right now, it does not solve that problem. That's what's so insane about this bill. We've got compensation caps on players. We do not even have an amendment proposed that suggests that these colleges and universities can't write these stupid, boneheaded contracts that give these guys unbelievable golden parachutes once they get fired for being a bad coach. The bill doesn't even do anything about that problem.
1: It's unbelievable.
0: College sports. It is protecting the entrenched interests of college sports. That is what this bill is about.
1: Jason Stahl, founder and executive director of College Football Association. Hey, good stuff. Thanks for checking in tonight.
0: Yeah, appreciate it. Thanks for having me on.
1: You got it. America at Night. We're just getting started. Back in a moment.
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1: Hey, we had some Supreme Court rulings today on the federal government allowing or this Supreme Court allowing the federal government to use Social Security lists to find out who's a citizen and who's not. Also, they ruled for the third time on that Missouri map. We'll get into all that next hour. Matt Wolf, Friday night's got, we'll talk a little entertainment with him. And then coming up, we're going to talk with Mark Chandler, our go-to when it comes to military. Lots of news going on with this summit and this state dinner with President Xi of China. The Pentagon today quietly announced that 37 more service members to the officially wounded tally from the conflict with Iran. That brings the total number of wounded troops to 861. It was 29 Navy sailors and 8 Marines. The Pentagon didn't provide much explanation or context as to what happened. All we know is that the Navy stated that all 29 of the newly added soldiers to this list have already returned to duty following the injuries. The total of wounded is now at 861 since the war began, and that's really all we know. So we'll get into that with Mark Chandler here coming up. Plus, President Trump met with and rolled out the red carpet for China, who is well known to be actively helping our enemy injure and kill our United States service members. And this was after he said there was going to be economic doomsday for anybody who helped our foreign adversaries. So we'll get into that with Mark Chandler, our go-to, in just a moment. Stay right there. America at Night, back in a minute.
25: This is America at Night with McGraw-Milhaven.

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0: ABC News, I'm Dave Packer. A nor'easter bringing dangerous flooding and storm-force winds up and down the East Coast. ABC's Matt Rivers at the Jersey Shore.
1: States of emergency in New York and New Jersey. Authorities on the Jersey Shore urging families to get to higher ground, while business owners race to shore up what they can.
2: We have to make sure that everything that's loose out there is secured.
1: 900 miles of storm warnings from the Outer Banks to Maine as a massive nor'easter crawls up the coast, packing 60-mile-an-hour winds and 12-foot waves.
0: The Supreme Court ruling 6-3 along ideological lines, giving the Trump administration the green light to use a federal citizenship database to verify voters. And President Trump and China's President Xi Jinping wrapped up their three-day summit in Washington. President Trump says he discussed Iran with the Chinese leader, but did not elaborate. This.
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11: Nightly conversation, America at Night, with McGraw-Milhaven.
12: Well, the state dinner is over with, and President Xi is on his way back to China, and the fallout and the discussion is all that remains. Mark Chandler joins us, a retired U.S. Marine Corps intelligence officer, former deputy director for intelligence for the Joint Chiefs of Staff. He's now a professor at Coastal Carolina, and every time we call him, he says yes. So we get to enjoy his insights each and every time. Mark Chandler, welcome back to America at Night. Thanks for joining us.
13: Hey, McGraw. Thanks for having me. I appreciate the opportunity again.
12: You got it. We've mentioned on this show that China, it's very little question, right? China is helping Iran with all sorts of intelligence and or helping them in this war with the United States. Are they not?
13: Oh, absolutely. China is definitely helping Iran. It furthers China's strategic interest to drag the United States down, but it also really enhances Iranian targeting capabilities. If we go back to the early part of the conflict, when it was a surprise and the United States and Israel had that military advantage, you can see through the progression that Iranian missile and drone attacks are becoming more accurate. And, you know, they've killed more Americans throughout the time, but they're hitting their targets a lot better, and the only way they can do that is with this refined intelligence from China, And I will offer that Russia's given some, but, you know, China is really helping them out, not only with intelligence, such as imagery intelligence for better programming of the missiles and those drones to hit it, but also the capability to track some of our ships at sea, making those missiles and drones more accurate. And then they've actually given them supplies, McGraw. They've sent some supplies back channel through different networks to help their missiles continue to function and improve.
12: So explain to me the three-dimensional chess here. Why would we have a state dinner for a president of a country, a communist country, that is actively helping our enemy?
13: Well, that's the $64,000 question, and probably, McGraw, why I never worked at State Department. I'm not going to give you a diplomatic answer, because what we're really looking at here is China's goal is to supplant the U.S. as the world's strongest economy and the strongest country. So they are an adversary, without a doubt, in the global strategic competition. PRC is not an ally at all. But there's this one thing. When we talk about the elements of national power, and I believe I've talked about that with you a little bit, diplomatic, information, military, and economic, you know, there's that economic relationship that the United States has with and relies on China. So when you have to, when you look at these events, sometimes you do have to make a deal with the devil. And I think we're walking a really fine line here of not furthering damage to the U.S. economy just because of the imports that we get from China, the relationship between our domestic production and what they buy. And then when we look at that, you can't forget the rare earths. Rare earths minerals have really elevated in importance as technology advances for our society.
12: I certainly understand that China is important. And it's more, it's always important to talk to your enemies, your adversaries, your frenemies. Certainly understandable. Have conversations, have summits, have all sorts of negotiations, have back channel. I get it all. But the rolling out of the literal red carpet and the pomp and the circumstance of a state dinner, that elevates President Xi to a level that is somewhat bizarre, since he is actively working with our enemy to harm our soldiers.
13: Yeah, you're right. And there's a lot of pomp and circumstances. And as I said, I probably would never be a good diplomat, because I don't necessarily agree with that. Because what that does, and I guarantee you that Chinese television was playing this up big in China, is it elevates him, as you're saying, on par with the President of the United States and the United States. It brings him up to our level. And as I said, that just plays good to them, not only at home, but also to all those other partners that they're trying to deal with, to kind of offset what the United States is trying to do, that competition around the globe. So it sends a message of we want to cooperate with you, but it also has some second and third order negative effects for us by elevating them to that status, while at the same time they're supporting an enemy. They're supporting two enemies. Don't forget, they are providing a lot of support to Russia in their fight against Ukraine. So, yeah, it's kind of it's a double-edged sword. And to be honest with you, I think we're going to be cut by it the most in the long term.
12: What do you make of the news today that Iran, I guess with this UN meetings over the week, that Iran has offered a 7-day ceasefire? The Trump administration, right before we came on the air, rejected that ceasefire. What do you make of that news? How do you read that?
13: Well, when I look at what Iran was doing, and they actually started this about a week ago with some meetings, some back channel meetings over there in the Middle East, then they brought it out public here in New York when they came this week. It was almost the same thing as the lead up to the MOU and the start of the MOU, which Iran violated within about 3 days of that MOU being signed. But when you look at what Iran offered for us to come back in 7 days, is they wanted everything going against them stopped without any real payoff to us. They said, yes, they would open the Strait of Hormuz, but they didn't give a specific timetable. So let's stop all the pressure that we have that actually is starting to have some effect. The blockade, the sanctions, they're starting to have some effect. So they want all of that pressure off. Once they have that pressure off, then they have no reason to follow through with any kind of commitment. So good, we're not going to do anything. That would have set us back another 2 months.
12: Yeah, it seems like Iran, I mean, again, we said this from before, you can't trust them in anything they say, so why even try and negotiate with them? Because they don't follow through on anything they say, and even when they try and when we agree with anything, they don't follow through. So it was a veiled threat or a veiled, they're just sort of playing games and playing footsies, just trying to win the PR battle, it seems.
13: You nailed it on the head right there when you said the PR battle. So they had the world watching them in New York. So everybody goes into the UN General Assembly. Everybody comes in there. Everybody's watching. And Iran publicly, whether it's truly public at, on the floor of the UN General Assembly and through all these back channel talks, tries to make themselves look good. And so everybody who wants to believe that, those that don't see the true nature of the draconian Islamic regime, they're going to eat that up. And so that's what Iran was playing, trying to win that PR battle. And people just have to realize anything coming out of Tehran right now is disingenuous to any kind of sincere negotiation. And Prezeshkin, the guy who is here, the president, really has no true say. Everything's kind of run by the IRGC, General Vahidi, in concert with the Supreme Leader, but I'm going to say the Supreme Leader doesn't have as much influence as his father and his father's father.
12: Let's talk Saudi Arabia. There seems like, if you read the headlines and read the articles and read between the line, they're begging for help from the United States. We've quietly said no. They've turned to Europe. I guess England's going to help them in some way, shape, or form. But Saudi Arabia and some of those other Arab countries are in the sticky wicket, are they not?
13: They absolutely are. And I'm going to have to put some blame on Saudi Arabia here when I look at that. And when I say blame on them, they've allowed some of this to happen to them. They've tried to buy off their adversaries. As long as you don't threaten me, as long as you don't bother me, we're going to continue some trade. We'll support, we'll provide financial support. Well, that's not working with the Houthis. And we know the Houthis are backed 100% by Iran. So Iran's actually opened another front here. And so the Saudis, and to be honest, McGraw, I have fought alongside the Saudis in a war, worked with them. They're not the most military efficient force in the Middle East. And so when I look at that, they need that outside help, but they kind of put themselves in that situation. So, yes, UK is going to go there. They're going to send some more military support. France has said they're now going to send some air defense assets to work on defending some of those Red Sea oil ports. So when you look at that, they absolutely have to have the outside help. Now, the U.S. has supported them before. We've done airstrikes against the Houthis. We've supported Saudi Arabia before kinetically. But I think right now we want to keep our focus militarily on the Strait of Hormuz and on the Iranians. But we do have planning teams in Riyadh. We do have some intelligence and some military planners in Riyadh to try to help the Saudis understand what they've got to do and maybe make their military capability a little more efficient against the Houthis.
12: If China is helping Iran militarily, strategically, some science, some technology, all those types of things, does that mean they're also helping the Houthis?
13: That's a good question. And I would say that is a second order of effect. They are probably helping the Houthis because some of the technology that I talked about earlier getting transferred to Iran can find its way into Yemen and support the Houthis, because IRGC, they've been smuggling weapons and planners and fighters into Yemen to help the Houthis for almost a decade. And so you're going to see some of that weapons technology automatically transfer there. The Houthis have had some accurate missile strikes, and they've had some accurate drone strikes. And so that technology transfer, if you will, while may not be direct from China,
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13: the IRGC into the Houthis' hands.
12: The Pentagon today quietly announced 29 U.S. soldiers and 8 Marines. They added them to the list of injured, bringing the list of injured in this to 861. Read the tea leaves for us. Obviously, it's bad news, but explain that to me. What does that mean to you when you hear something like that?
13: Well, when you go out and you add, and I think the the Pentagon, and I used to work there. So I'm going to say, I think they made some mistakes when they started trying to really refine what was the combat zone, what's the area of conflict that really, if you're injured or killed in this area, was it through combat action, indirect combat action, or in that? So I think they're kind of working around their definition a little bit. And while behind the scenes, that's something that happens a lot, if you are not clearly articulating that to the public when you have these releases, it's definitely going to sound like something really funny is coming up there and they're trying to work something. I don't want to give any nefarious intent to the Pentagon, but I will say that better communications, more clear communications coming out of the top of the Pentagon would be a lot better. A little bit less Hollywood and a little bit more openness and transparency to the American people about what's going on, because we do have American military men and women out there at the pointy end of the spear fighting, dying, and being wounded for our nation.
12: And you've also got the family members who are watching the news. It's one thing to watch the news as an American citizen. It's another thing to watch the news with an American citizen, and you have a loved one in the region.
13: Absolutely, McGraw. And when that transparency I said would be better, you know, you got a lot of folks worried. I mean, when you sign on the dotted line to go, you know the sacrifices you're making, but you're absolutely right. You're leaving a family behind, and those families worry. And there's going to be that natural worry because your husband, wife, child, they're in the combat zone. They're in a dangerous environment out there, but let's at least be clear in what's happening to them, and so that maybe you're not less worried about them, but you understand it a little bit better.
12: Mark Chandler with us for a couple more minutes. He is the former Deputy Director for Intelligence for the Joint Chiefs of Staff. What's going on now? We're in a bit of a low. The Strait is still closed. Some oil's getting out. The Red Sea is sort of in this sort of no man's land. We apparently aren't doing any offensive maneuvers. What is going on and what is our strategy?
13: Well, right now there's a couple of things going on. When we talk in military terms, we have a focus of main effort, which means what are you focused on most right now? And the U.S. government's focus is on economic sanctions backed up by the blockade. And that's having some great success. But you can't leave that alone. So now we have there is actually, you don't see it a lot, and we're not going to talk about it a lot in the press, is you've got combat air patrols 24/7. Over that entire region. So we have aircraft ready to strike if the requirement needs. Those forces out there at the air bases and on the ships have to be alert 24/7 for any kind of Iranian attack. So that's the day-to-day. Intelligence is working 24/7 also, trying to understand what Iran is doing, what they're rebuilding, where their leadership is, because if the president decides that we're going to go and we're going to unleash a significant military campaign again, then we have to be ready to go within hours. So intelligence is working all the time, and the planners are refining those plans to pick out new targets, better targets that will have the significant effect we need to have. So it might look quiet on the surface like a duck going along the water, but, man, there's a lot of churn underneath there.
12: Yeah, but our original objective, which was to get the nuclear materials out, that seems to be a hope and a dream now. We don't seem to be any closer to that objective, do we?
13: Well, I would say that early on, and remember, we stopped really a big bombing campaign in early April, so we haven't had anything significant. The success we had early on, I would estimate, based on all of my studies over the years of that program, we have pushed that program back a few years, but we have not destroyed it. So we're gonna have to revisit those targets, and we're gonna have to get that in a final agreement. But there's a lot bigger issue at stake here, and that is control of the Strait of Hormuz and the Islamic regime. If we leave the Islamic regime in control of the Strait of Hormuz or in control, then this is going to play out again and again. It's going to be Groundhog Day in 3 years or 5 years. So we have to look at what our long-term best interests are for the United States, because otherwise they'll regrow that nuclear program and they'll still control the Strait of Hormuz, and we will have just expended a lot of ammunition for no gain.
12: Mark Chandler, you have a lot of other better options on a Friday night than to sit here and talk to us. We do appreciate your time. Have a good weekend. Thank you for checking in, sir.
13: McGraw, thanks. I love it as always. I appreciate the opportunity.
12: You got it. Former Deputy Director of Intelligence for the Joint Chiefs of Staff, Professor of Professor and Director of Government Relations for the National Intelligence Community at Coastal Carolina University, and he is our go-to. America at Night, back in a moment.
11: From the heart of America, this is America at Night with McGraw-Millhaven.
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12: Ask me how I'm feeling. Thank you for asking. Feeling much better. Not 100%, but feeling better. And I got to tell you, you know how much more fun it is to do the show when you're not croaking through it? Man, it's so much more enjoyable to do the show when you feel better. Coming up next hour, there were a couple of Supreme Court decisions today. One, the third time the Supreme Court had to tell Missouri that they were going back to the 2022 maps. And the Supreme Court ruled that the federal government can use Social Security lists, the federal lists, to see who's been naughty and who's been nice. So we'll get into all that coming up next hour. And then Matt Wolf with a little entertainment news. And then, of course, open phones. And who knows what happens. Last night, that full moon last night, it was like a spotlight in the sky. After the show, I went outside last night to close up shop. And before I went to bed, and I needed sunglasses, that moon was so bright. Holy mackerel, that was some bright moon last night. So, if it's a full moon, you don't know what can happen on open phones. You want to stick around for all that. Our executive director tonight is Alex Hinton. Our engineer and the man behind the stick is Richard Good. I'm McGraw Millhaven, and this is America at Night on Westwood One.
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0: From ABC News, I'm Dave Packer. Millions bracing for a nor'easter bearing down on the East Coast, bringing heavy rain and strong winds. Could cause power outages and major flight disruptions. New York City's Metropolitan Transit Authority and Prep Mode MTA Chair and CEO Jano Lieber.
3: They're clearing the drains, the vents, the catch basins, checking emergency generators in case of power outages.
0: States of emergency declared in New York and New Jersey. In the New York City area, they're bracing. Mayor Zoran Mamdani.
7: Look out for one another and stay safe, New York.
0: ABC meteorologist Lee Gobler.
9: Rainfall amounts, they're going to go from 2 to 4 inches of rain. Locally, we can get up to a half foot of rainfall. Coastal flood alerts from the mid-Atlantic into the northeast. Also, high wind warnings as well. And these waves are going to feast on our area beaches, really chewing them up with 12 to 14 foot waves. There are 25 footers offshore.
0: The Chinese president wrapped up a state visit with a tour of the National Archives Friday alongside President Trump. Meanwhile, new insight on talks with President Xi during his visit. ABC's Karen Travers.
11: The president was asked at the archives if he discussed with President Xi the war with Iran. He said, we did. He didn't say any more about it in terms of what details and how that conversation went. He was asked if he thought there'd be progress in the Strait of Hormuz, and the president said, I think we're going to do great. Now, it's notable the president has not mentioned Iran in his public comments during the state visit. That was the first time he even acknowledged it.
0: One of New Jersey's top Democrats, Dale Caldwell, is leaving office following growing calls for his resignation from Governor Mikey Sherrill Friday.
13: I gave the lieutenant governor until today to resign. He submitted his resignation to me this afternoon, which I accepted.
0: This after what Sherrill calls an impartial and fair investigation into allegations of Caldwell's allegedly inappropriate behavior with staffers, including sexual harassment, which he denies. You're listening to ABC News.
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1: Smith's employer, Family First Credit Union, didn't get the joke and she's been fired, telling ABC 12 in Flint, Michigan.
2: The AI can be dangerous in the fact that it can make people think something's real that's not.
1: Jim Ryan, ABC News.
3: For the first time since January 2025, mortgage rates have hit 7%, a likely impact from the rapidly changing bond market, where the 10-year U.S. Treasury yield closed Friday at a 19-year high. The result? Some would-be sellers might be holding on to their homes to try to lock in their cheaper rates rather than risk a higher cost on a newer mortgage. Dave Packer, ABC News.
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9: 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Gary McNamara and Eric Harley talk about everything from politics to social issues and news of the day. 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
10: We are Red Eye Radio. He is Eric Carley, and I'm Gary McNamara. Good morning.
11: Hi.
12: What a crazy world we live in.
11: It's a Wednesday show already.
10: I know. Let me. I just want to read this because I read this yesterday thinking to myself, is this a parody? This has got to be a parody. Is this a I went to the Babylon Bee. I'm lying here. I went to the Babylon Bee to check it out. No, I knew it was legit because the New York Post wrote it. Oh, wait a minute. Maybe it wasn't legit because the New York Post wrote it. No, they're a tabloid paper, but they break great stories and they do on the serious stories tell the truth.
11: Yeah.
10: But this story was like, wow. Ready for this?
11: What?
10: Stop what you're doing unless you're driving. A Massachusetts lesbian bar descended into a catty culture war.
11: You thinking of Kramer too?
10: And faces a potentially business-ending boycott from sudden enemies who flipped out when the owners lifted a long-standing mask mandate for just one night a week. Greenfield's last-ditch bar scrapped Saturday mask requirements on August 31st in a bid to boost business. But the move completely backfired, sparking uproar from members of the small city's queer community. Some critics dramatically liken the decision to a mass disabling event, a eugenicist attack, and a host of other hot button items that escalated to threats of violence.

0: The Boston Globe reported this quote, "I hope your venue gets firebombed for robbing my fellow immunocompromised people of their Saturday plans just to scrape extra revenue from the ableists." One commenter wrote on the Western Massachusetts Bar Post announcing the change, quote, "People like you kill disabled people in the name of your own leisure and convenience," wrote another. While a third said, "Just say you're being complicit in a mass disabling event and get it over with." And that was all because masks were made optional just once a week. Last Ditch, which opened in 2025, still requires masks all other days, even as the town has not reported a COVID case in months.
1: Wow.
2: We're still talking about a bar, right?
0: Yes, we're talking about a bar. Sales has already been slumping at the bar due to the bar's business model. This is just great. I mean, the liberalism. The bar's business model that includes rules like nobody will be barred from entry due to a lack of funds.
2: Wait, hold on.
0: And it's a bar. Yes, it's a bar.
2: You just caught the ear of a bunch of radio people.
0: Right.
2: Are you saying we can drink for free?
0: And poor and unhoused people are welcomed in the space.
2: Okay.
0: You're serving alcohol. You're a bar, what I get here.
2: It's a bar. Yeah.
0: The mask mandate was another rule, as the bar Last Ditch vowed that ableism infringements on disabled patrons enjoying the venue was strictly barred. That meant the face coverings were required to protect anyone who was immune compromised. It remains unclear how anyone was expected to drink while masked.
2: Don't they make bar masks? Don't they have just a hole for the straw?
1: I have no idea.
2: Just a small hole for the straw.
1: I have no idea.
2: You poke through it like a Capri Sun.
0: I can still remember.
2: I think that's how it works.
0: I still remember in COVID when I was finally flying again. So this would be 21. And, you know, we had to wear the mask everywhere. And still, and on the airplane, you still had to wear the mask.
2: Many people were wearing them in their own cars.
0: I know, that was the great one.
2: When they were the only people in their own cars.
0: But I can feel, even though my lungs are extremely healthy, they're sensitive. Mm-hmm. You know, on pollution days, I feel it.
2: You mean sensitive to unkind words or sensitive to the environment?
0: My lungs to the environment. You know, and especially now it's ragweed pollen and whatever pollen's in the air now. And I think yesterday was a pollution day.
2: Was it?
0: Yeah, I felt it. Mm-hmm. I felt it yesterday, yeah. And so wearing a mask made it tough for me to breathe. So I remember it was on Amazon. It was like, here's one with a vent filter in it.
2: Mm-hmm.
0: You would have thought I was hijacking an American Airlines plane when I got on it. Sir, you cannot wear that mask. You cannot wear. What do you mean? It's a mask. You cannot have that vent, that filter vent on it. But it makes it easier for me to breathe. Doesn't matter. And they made me take it off and they gave me one of their paper masks.
2: Yeah, ones that are made of tissue.
0: That I guarantee.
2: That's about right. How thick they are. These are much better.
0: That I guarantee had to be a worse mask than what I was wearing. I mean, they were all bogus. They were all bogus to begin with, as we found out later on.
2: What's funny is walking around and then seeing used masks on the ground. You know, somebody just got tired of wearing that mask and just pulled it off.
0: But this article keeps. I mean, this shows everything that is just out of this world bat soup crazy of liberalism.
2: I want John Taffer to go check this bar out. Bar Rescue. Let's see how this works out.
0: Remains unclear how anyone was expected to drink while masked. The three bar owners, one a drag performer using its pronouns, another now in clown school.
2: Oh, wow, at least they're looking to improve their life.
0: Began to slip behind in their bills.
2: How am I going to pay for clown school? Well, you could become a stripper.
0: They fell behind on their bills and could not pay themselves or even their staff.
2: Oh, no, this has Bar Rescue all over it.
0: So the trio decided to lift the mask mandate on Saturdays to try to boost revenue and keep the lights on, the Globe reported. It is with love that we inform our immune-compromised disabled divas. We will be opening Saturday. This is a quote from the owners. It is with love that we informed our immune-compromised disabled divas. We will be opening Saturday nights as mask optional. Last ditch merrily wrote. Merrily wrote in their August Instagram post that blew its world apart. Management first tried to apologize for its supposedly flippant post, writing, "We are sorry for our passive and dismissive tone of our change to the norms and schedule impacting the most intersectional of us." But that only fanned the flames because Last Ditch's post failed to include written alt text describing the written message for visually impaired people.
2: Oh, okay.
0: This is not an accessible post, someone commented. It indicates a lack of care or interest in the disability intersectionality. Desperate, Last Ditch tried to address the controversy in its monthly community meeting on September 11th. By the way, is alcohol served at a monthly community meeting? But the event was immediately hijacked by outraged masses who joined by Zoom and began filling the chat with hysterical comments, each read aloud for the in-person group to hear. Wow. So, let's put it this way. It's all gone to hell.
2: Yeah.
0: Oh, wow. When it came to hear from Last Ditch's last remaining owner, the other two quit months ago, she broke down in tears saying she's just been trying to help her friends with their business before ending up in charge. It was not my passion project, said Jackie Madeline, cried through her mask, explaining she'd been left responsible for a $50,000 business loan taken out with her friends and that she'd been living in a car for 6 months to stay ahead of her bar payments. She claimed she'd been working four jobs to keep up with the payments. I never really wanted this. I don't think I'm doing a very good job. Her critics were not impressed. You chose your time to spill tears and center your feelings, one person responded. This is incredibly racist and deflecting behavior.
2: Well,
0: it's like they can't make their, she's living in her car. The other two owners quit. They can't make any money. They're going bankrupt.
2: She's working four jobs. So she knows what being productive means. But yet she believes because, you know, she cares that people should just patronize the business because they care. It doesn't work that way at all.
0: And this may be the best ending to a story ever.
2: All right.
0: She's falling behind in her rent. The bar's landlord's demanding $3,900 by the end of September. And the fateful mask optional Saturday nights have not helped, with the bar room all but empty each weekend despite drink deals and DJs that used to attract dozens of customers.
2: Dozens?
0: The only person left around midnight on a recent Saturday suggested, this is maybe the sentence of the year, suggested trying a Lady Gaga-themed party might bring some people in. The bartender responded, "Sorry, Gaga is canceled. Gaga is Zionist," end of quote.
2: Oh, yeah. Forgot about that one. Oh, no. This right here, This story encompasses everything going on with the radical left right here.
0: Everything. Everything. Absolutely everything.
2: They believe because of what they believe, they should just be patronized and be given things, and it should just be, it should just happen because that's how they feel. And someone who was a superstar, a real superstar at one time, is now a Zionist and cannot, we will not have a Lady Gaga theme. How did that person who suggested the party not know that? How, you're not up on the playbook?
0: Well, and the other beautiful thing, I mean, we've always said that in liberalism, because you're always looking for more victims, you have to find more oppressors. And eventually the victims become the oppressors, or the heroes become the oppressors. Lady Gaga was viewed as a hero.
2: Right.
0: Now she's a Zionist and unacceptable.
2: Right.
0: But the other thing is, you had these bar owners come in and sit there and say, this is the market and we're going to try to do here. And they were heroes for doing what they're doing. Now they're viewed as racist scumbags of the earth who should all go bankrupt, lose their business, be homeless because they have a mask optional day on Saturday. This is how insane the left is. And if they continue to have victories politically, this is the kind of stuff that you're going to continue to see. Everything will be reversed. They're not backing off. I think, I forgot who had it, some conservative magazine, woke isn't going away. It's something that we've been saying all along. It's not going away.
2: Yeah.
0: The insanity is not going away.
2: No, it's getting worse.
0: And if they get in power, they're going to double down on it.
2: Yep.
0: And, you know, you look in the state of Texas, Tallarico still leads in the polls.
2: Mm-hmm.
0: And everybody knows that he's trying to pretend that he's a moderate and a God-fearing person, and he's full of crap, and everybody knows it.
2: Yep.
0: And they're still like, oh, sorry.
2: Yep. And this is where, this is, again, something we've been warning about for years. The left isn't done. They're nowhere near done. What they think is people are stupid. They just need to keep doing more of what they're doing. And that's exactly what happened. They need to turn it up, ramp it up to the nth. And here we are. Lady Gaga's canceled because she's a Zionist.
0: Yeah.
2: She and Ed Sheeran can go on tour together in front of nobody.
0: I saw somebody saying that there was a debate, why aren't they going after Pink? Because she's next.
2: Yeah. Oh, no, everybody is next. At some point, you become the oppressor. We've been saying this for years. And if you're on the left, it's only a matter of time. It's only a matter of time.
0: And this is where they want to get into, you know, they won't debate. They won't debate the people on the right who actually do it for a living, you know, who are in the arena of ideas. They won't talk. They won't talk to the media. They just, you know, they'll throw out quotes and that's it. Who they are attacking, they're going after entertainment. The left wishes to enact their insane ideology in every part of our society.
2: Yeah.
0: They don't want to argue with it, as we know. I'm really referring to the perfect example, which was Josh Hawley talking to the Berkeley professor about the radical transgender movement, and she said, well, just questioning it is transphobic.
2: Mm-hmm.
0: Yep. Hey, by the way, nothing really to that story about the study that was done.
2: Hmm.
0: The study that was done finding out that, you know, that transgenders have a higher rate of suicide.
2: Right.
0: But there is no difference between whether, you know, you get body mutilation or irreversible hormones or do not.
2: Right.
0: That does not increase
2: suicide either way. There's a massive mental health crisis. And the left refuses to deal with it.
0: When did we bring that up? Last Friday or Monday? I can't remember. But I've seen no response to that.
2: Nope.
0: It's like, okay, we're just going to ignore that one.
2: We'll do nothing about it.
0: We are Red Eye Radio.
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0: We're on our radio. He's Eric Cronin. I'm Gary McNamara. The president and Iran still more fallout on the Paramount Warner deal. The whole thing where, I mean, it's like across the financial world, it was like, across the financial world, it was like, where's the antitrust stuff? There's nothing here.
1: Right.
0: And it just shows you that attorney generals think about this. You had 22 states come and say there's a huge antitrust problem there. They were lying.
1: Yeah, they knew it wasn't.
0: They never were focused on it. And that's the important part.
1: Yep.
0: They will attempt to destroy mergers because of symbolism, because that's all it was.
1: Mm-hmm.
0: And we'll get to another angle on that coming up here in just a little bit. But I just getting back to that story of the lesbian bar in Massachusetts, I just think it's such a wonderful story because as I'm reading it, I'm like, this stupid story encapsulates where the mainstream of the Democratic Party is today.
1: Yeah.
0: Maybe except really for wearing masks all the time.
1: You're right.
0: But everything else thrown into it.
1: Yeah.
0: All the explanations. I'm like, that's the Democratic Party.
1: Mm-hmm.
2: WPRO.
3: She's kind of a big deal. Some people like to...

0: ABC News, I'm Dave Packer. A nor'easter bearing down on the East Coast, bringing with it heavy rain and strong winds that could cause power outages and major flight disruptions up and down the East Coast. States of emergency declared in New Jersey and New York and the New York City area. They're bracing. ABC meteorologist Lee Goldberg.
1: Rainfall amounts, they're going to go from 2 to 4 inches of rain. Locally, we can get up to a half foot of rainfall. Coastal flood alerts from the mid-Atlantic into the northeast. Also, high wind warnings as well. And these waves are going to feast on our area beaches, really chewing them up with 12 to 14 foot waves. There are 25 footers offshore.
0: Amtrak says it's canceled train service between New York and Boston due to the nor'easter. Meanwhile, in Hawaii, Governor Josh Green announcing President Trump has approved a pre-landfall emergency declaration as Hurricane Nolo approaches the islands. The Chinese president wrapped up his state visit with a tour of the National Archives in D.C. Friday, along with President Trump.
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7: We are Red Eye Radio. He is Eric Carney, and I'm Gary McNamara. 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More details coming out on it. 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
7: Many times we've talked about how the left will just, when something happens and the facts aren't out there, will just make them up and scream as if, you know, for days until the truth finally comes out. You know, one of the things I saw yesterday, actually this is what led me to this Bill Malusian from Fox News, post was, and I just happened a little while ago be going through X, and it was a post he had from 12 hours ago saying his sources are telling him there is no video of the stop. And the lawyer was claiming that, you know, they dragged him out of the car and all of a sudden the video appeared. The video appeared yesterday, and he was not dragged out of his car. And so Bill Malusian, after that, put out the DHS releasing the bullet point by point of what they say are the false claims coming from the lawyer and those protesting. And it's not one or two. It's a ton. Are you ready?
10: All right.
7: They say the claims that he was legal and had a valid work permit are false. You remember hearing that, right?
10: Yeah.
7: Claim, ICE refused to remove the bullet from the illegal immigrant's body. This is false. ICE does not and would not advise nor be the authority on a medical procedure for an illegal immigrant at a hospital. Claim, the illegal immigrant had a valid work permit. False. The illegal immigrant's work permit expired in 2025. Furthermore, a work permit does not grant legal status. Claim, the illegal immigrant was ordered removed in absentia. Yes, this is why illegal immigrants must show up for their removal proceedings. Legal obligations do not end because someone has changed their address. The claim, the illegal immigrant is here legally. This is false. This person is in the U.S. illegally. He entered illegally under the Biden administration. The illegal immigrant had no valid work permit, had no protective status, and had a final order of removal from the Department of Justice immigration judge. Claim, the illegal immigrant has received no pain medication. This is false. The illegal immigrant is receiving medical care around the clock, including pain medication. The claim, the illegal immigrant has been forced to sleep on the floor. Fact, this is false. The illegal immigrant was released from the hospital and arrived at the detention facility just a few hours later, where he slept on a bed. Illegal immigrants in ICE custody receive a higher standard of living than most prisons that hold U.S. citizens. Claim, the illegal immigrant was indiscriminately targeted by ICE. This is false. The illegal immigrant was the subject of a targeted vehicle stop. What makes someone a target of immigration enforcement is whether or not they are here illegally in the United States. And the statement from the Department of Homeland Security, sanctuary politicians and the mainstream media have wasted no time in spreading lies about an ICE officer involved shooting of an illegal immigrant in Austin, Texas. Contrary to their claims, this person is an illegal alien who has no legal status to be here and has been given some of the best medical care he's probably received in his life. No amount of smears and false narratives will slow down ICE from doing its job by removing dangerous illegal immigrants from our communities and making Americans safe again. Sanctuary politicians may continue to shamelessly protect illegal aliens, but the Trump administration will remain focused on protecting the American people. But think about that. When you go through it, you're talking about 1, 2, 3, 4, 5, 6, 7, 8 different lies.
10: Yeah. Right.
7: Of things that didn't happen, that the lawyer was out there doing it from the initial point that this was an American citizen. Remember that?
10: Yeah.
7: That first one that came out. All across the board. It's what the left does, because their hope is that you'll just hear the press and the mainstream media covering what they're saying at the beginning, driving all the rage and emotion through falsehoods. And when the truth comes out a couple of days later, well, the same mainstream media doesn't cover that.
10: No, they don't. That's, you know, they want it to be the hot story of the weekend, the hot story of the moment, the hot story of the day. And fill it full of lies, and they carry the water of those lies without double checking as to what goes on. And there is no real, and that to me is not even investigative journalism, right? When you're just trying to find the facts, okay, if the lawyer is claiming all these things, wouldn't you want to back that up and find out, hey, did that actually happen? But we've seen this before. We saw the Border Patrol story agents whipping people.
7: Yeah. Never happened.
10: Never happened. Never happened.
7: Yep.
10: Well, Charlottesville, the media would carry the water.
7: Still today.
10: Still today, people believe it.
7: That lie is still out there.
10: Yeah. It's the one, if you look at Michael Rappaport, who used to be a hardcore liberal, it's the one story when he did the research on it, finally. It took him a while, but he got around to it. I think he said it was spring of 24. Got around to doing the research, and I guess he saw somebody's claim that wasn't the entire statement by Trump. So he went and looked up the entire statement. And then he was curious about everything else the Democrats lied about. But in today's world, man, all you have to do is say the word ICE. And it's over. You're not going to get anything, any kind of the fair treatment by the media, because they're not journalists. They're activists. They don't care about the truth. They don't care about finding the truth. And when the truth finally comes out, they have no interest in telling you the truth.
7: What I find really interesting, and we said this the other day, that when it comes to the polling on not just illegal immigrant criminals, but when it came to the polling on, you know, for example, if you fit, you know, what DHS says, you know, this guy is, he got the final order for removal, he's still here, should he be removed? The vast majority of the public said yes, including Hispanics.
10: Yeah. Yeah.
7: Now it seems they've turned on that.
10: Yeah.
7: And I don't blame Trump for that, because Trump was following what the public was saying the public wanted to be done.
10: Right.
7: Now the public didn't like to see how the sausage was made. And you had members of the administration that wanted to publicize basically riots in the street because they believed it would help them, and it did not.
10: It did not. No, I mean, it was, you know, the Tom Homan approach was always going to be the best approach. And that is just go in to get the job done. You do it in a way where there's not this massive show of force. You don't need the show of force, because the show of force is going to inevitably draw out the protesters. And a few of those protesters might decide to get violent. We've seen that before. We know the history of the left when they protest.
7: Right.
10: The recent history.
7: Right. It doesn't justify the demonization of ICE.
10: Right.
7: As we've said, just like any, you know, police officer out there, any law enforcement, if you break the law and you're in law enforcement, you should get the book thrown at you.
10: Right.
7: But to compare ICE to terrorists or the Gestapo in the two incidences in Minneapolis, which is a lie to do that. It's a complete lie, again, to do that, because, again, as we all know, those were people who struggled and threatened law enforcement at that point.
10: Right.
7: One with the vehicle, and they found a gun on the other person.
10: Right.
7: And when those things happen, you know, that's not the Gestapo.
10: Right.
7: And the other thing that I find fascinating is the left is screaming at the Trump administration saying you should only be kicking out illegal immigrants who have committed violent crimes. While at the same time, the testimony in Congress over the last 6 months have been angel mothers and fathers talking about how their American citizen children or wives or spouses or family members have been murdered by illegal immigrants protected by the sanctuary policies of the Democratic Party, and not one Democrat will speak up on it.
10: In fact, they've had basically this attitude, and actually one of them have said it, hey, we've heard this before. Why do we keep repeating the same stories?
7: Yeah.
10: So they want nothing of that. They really don't want.
7: It was Jayapal, right?
10: Jayapal, I believe.
7: Did that, yeah.
10: Yeah, so it's not, you know, this entire thing is not about, it's right out of the DSA playbook. You start by making the enforcement the bad guy. That the enforcement isn't working. The enforcement is what's wrong. The enforcement is the bad guy. You get that in people's minds. And then it becomes part of a... It seeps into pop culture. I've seen a couple of stand-up comedians actually bring it up. And not in a way where they were like angrily protesting. But the fact that they mention it, it tells me they're playing into the sensibility of the audience, because the way they said it, basically you're positioning these ICE agents as the bad guy. And the audience is laughing at that. That tells me that they believe on the left it's working, because if they can create that, if they can demonize them fully, the agents, then you do away with law enforcement. When you do away with law enforcement, we have a lawless society.
7: Yeah. And that's where you get defund the police,
10: yep.
7: Defund ICE,
10: yes.
7: Defund the military.
10: Right. Get rid of the Senate.
7: Anything that's, well, you think about it. You know, we wish to protect the separation of powers. We want the three branches of government, but everything that they wish to do, because if you don't protect the three branches of government, the Bill of Rights is meaningless at that point.
10: You have nothing.
7: And so all across the board, the Democrats are basically stating the fact that the people that are taking over our party want to do everything to make sure that an American citizen is not safe.
10: Right.
7: And they've got half the voting public right now that agrees with
10: it. Oh, yeah.
7: Well, yeah. You know, this is like the Massachusetts lesbian bar.
10: Mm.
7: Nothing makes any sense.
10: Right. But yet you get that much support.
7: Yeah.
10: That's why we've been saying for years, they're still winning elections. With this kind of insanity, they're winning elections.
7: And they're not going anywhere.
10: They're not done. No.
7: We are Red Eye Radio.
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0: Beer Runner Radio. He's Eric Cronin. I'm Gary McNamara. Okay, I had a chuckle.
1: What?
0: What? A Babylon Bee headline. Man comforted by the knowledge that AI will destroy humanity before AOC can become president.
1: Well, okay. All right. Well, okay. Yeah, but if we're going to do that, if we know it's going to happen, if we learn, if the CEO of NVIDIA comes back and says, okay, I changed my mind, it is going to happen, then what I think we should do is take all the money you can, print all the money you can, make everybody a trillionaire for the last few years on this planet before the robots take over.
0: Right, because economics will just say we're not going to exist.
1: We're not
0: for those yeah, for the few years before.
1: The economy is going to, if they know that the robots are going to take over, and you know they are, then the economy is going to crash anyway. Of course, the money won't be worth anything, but I'll feel better. I'll have stacks of money.
0: We gave you the money, but it's not worth anything. But we gave you the money.
1: Well, you and I go back
0: to the imagery.
1: The people fighting for going back on the gold standard. We said, no. The water standard.
0: Yes.
1: That's going to be the most precious commodity. It's clean water. So, you know.
0: And people say, well, if all goes to hell, I have gold. It's like, yeah. No, you want water.
1: Yeah. Aqua coins or whatever we want to call them, right?
0: Clean water and moist toilet or towelettes.
1: That's right.
0: From what's the movie?
1: Book of Eli.
0: Yes, exactly.
1: Yes.
0: and batteries.
1: And of course, and someone who can remember the Bible word for word.
0: Ah, yes.
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8: From ABC News, I'm Dave Packer. Dangerous flooding and storm force winds are creating concern up and down the East Coast, with tens of millions of Americans in the path of that nor'easter. It's striking some areas right now. ABC's Matt Rivers on the Jersey Shore.
9: States of emergency in New York and New Jersey. Authorities on the Jersey Shore urging families to get to higher ground, while business owners race to shore up what they can.
10: We have to make sure that everything that's loose out there is secured.
9: 900 miles of storm warnings from the Outer Banks to Maine as a massive nor'easter crawls up the coast, packing 60-mile-an-hour winds and 12-foot waves.
8: The Supreme Court ruling 6-3 along ideological lines, giving the Trump administration the green light to use a federal citizenship database to verify voters. ABC legal contributor James Sample explains this process is not without issues.
11: Given the number of false positives, meaning the number of actual citizens who are being tagged as non-citizens, who will then have to jump through those hurdles, that's a significant problem and may well lead to some severe disenfranchisement.
8: The ruling comes less than 40 days from the November midterms, but because of a different federal law, voters aren't allowed to be removed from the rolls 90 days before an election. President Trump and China's President Xi Jinping wrapped up their three-day summit in Washington. President Trump says he discussed Iran with the Chinese leader but didn't elaborate. Pope Leo opened his historic four-day trip to France, speaking at UNESCO headquarters about artificial intelligence.
12: Our efforts in this domain must ensure that new technologies remain at the service of the human person rather than becoming yet another instrument of domination and injustice.
8: Later, the Pope visiting the newly reopened Notre Dame Cathedral. The AP reports from a source that Stephen Curry has agreed to a two-year contract extension worth $116 million. You're listening to ABC News.
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8: PepsiCo says they're going to raise the cost of some popular snacks and drinks. ABC's Stephanie Ramos.
15: Bloomberg says prices will rise on bags of Doritos, Ruffles, and Sun Chips, along with some Tostitos salsa and Fritos dips. Some soda prices are also expected to rise, with the changes coming as early as the end of this year or early 2027. Now, the chip increases expected to be in the low to mid single digits and still below where prices were before those cuts.
8: A win for the Trump administration and its effort to classify Anthropic as a supply chain.

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6: 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Gary McNamara and Eric Hurley talk about everything from politics to social issues and news of the day. 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
7: All across America, we are Red Eye Radio. He is Eric Carly, and I'm Gary McNamara. Welcome and good morning. That story out of L.A., the news chopper crashing, some of the horrific video from inside. And the video is horrific because it's the video from inside. The helicopters are looking down at this accident. You can see, obviously, the helicopter is falling.
8: Yeah.
7: And then, you know, it goes dark, but it was News Chopper 4 belonging to NBC 4 in Los Angeles. Mm. It always brings me back to when I worked at a radio station in Buffalo, New York back in 93.
8: Yeah.
7: And it was early, it was January 93, and I was only there for a couple of months. It basically that transitioned me into another job when I went to Illinois. But I was trained by a great guy, a guy by the name of Mike Rosman. Hmm. And he was like the engineer, but he was also the traffic helicopter guy. Yeah. And on January 11th of that year, they went up to cover the traffic, and there was really foggy, and they ran into power lines over the Niagara River, probably about 6 miles above the falls, and went into the water, and both the pilot and Mike were killed, 48 years old. Hmm. I'll never forget that. Because you know, and that was when there was a lot of questioning at that point as to whether traffic helicopters were needed.
8: Right.
7: You know, whether it was something, and there was a great debate on that, but he was just a great guy, and it was so terrifying. And then a week later after the funeral, the station came to me and asked me if I wanted to be the traffic helicopter reporter.
8: Mm.
7: I was only working part-time as a talk show host.
8: Yeah.
7: And I said no, even though the money was good.
8: Mm-hmm.
7: And I just said, no, I wouldn't be interested in doing it. Number one, the number one reason is that it's not what I want to do.
8: Right.
7: So,
8: yeah.
7: But they asked me, but I'll just never forget how horrifying that was when it happened. And I've got friends, a lot of friends who did that for a living. I'm sure you did too. Oh,
8: well,
7: I was
8: the late Dick Siegel for WBAP, who was a Vietnam vet and Vietnam war hero. In fact, there's some incredible stories of his service in Vietnam, and of course he was the partner, long-term partner on the air with Hal Jay, who still hosts the WBAP morning news and our flagship station here in town, along with Ernie. And

0: Monty Brown Monty Cook.
1: Was he in the helicopter?
0: He was for a while.
1: Okay.
0: And it started to change with technology, and they were using for radio reports, for traffic reports, and sometimes for television traffic reports. Television, of course, if you have the visual, they have TxDOT cameras or DOT cameras, your state cameras,
1: right,
0: that are positioned and that can show you backups. And then what they started using was actual pings from cell phones, and they could tell. And so you didn't need helicopters necessarily in the air. With television coverage of news like this event that led to this crash, it is still, of course, necessary. And in Los Angeles, there's a lot of that, because if you look at the layout of Los Angeles, you know, anything from a high speed chase or to, you know, anything going on, you know, for television news, that's required. You need to get that kind of coverage to get that kind of footage and cover those stories accurately. And that's essentially what happened. They say it was just before 7 p.m. There are three fatalities here. The reporter who was in the helicopter, along with a pilot of the helicopter and a pedestrian that was on the ground in the parking lot. The helicopter went down between two buildings, and this pedestrian was on the ground. And there were several people who were treated for injuries on the scene. In fact, Fox News is reporting
1: one hospitalized.
0: Four people were assessed at the scene after the crash, and three pronounced dead, of course, and a fourth transported to a local hospital in unknown conditions. So it's when you look at that again, I was thinking actually about this the other day, about how Los Angeles is really unique in how it's laid out and how much footage comes from the air,
1: mm-hmm.
0: you know, and you know, there's still a ton of high-speed chases and stuff like that.
1: Wildfires,
0: yeah. and so much that's covered, and that happens, you know, in all major cities, but L.A., especially with the freeway system they have, there's a lot of coverage from the air. And so, again, our thoughts and prayers are with the families of the victims here.
1: All right, so you and I always like to observe what's going on in the media.
0: Uh-huh.
1: And one of the things that frustrates us a lot is when there's a story out there and it's never completed.
0: Yeah.
1: Or the reporter doesn't complete the story and it doesn't make any sense by how they reported it. And right. I saw this story yesterday. And again, I'm not picking on Fox for this. It's just a Fox News story. And it was a story of the airport X-ray shows terrifying object taped in a carry-on to skip the checked baggage fee. So I'm like, terrifying object? What was it? I mean, what's going on here? So, of course, they got me to read it, right?
0: Clickbait.
1: Yeah, because it was an airport X-ray shows a knife was taped to a carry-on to skip the checked baggage fee, because then I might not actually read it, right?
0: All right.
1: Okay, just a knife and they caught it.
0: Right.
1: Terrifying object, you know, got to me. And that's okay, because if you look at it and there's a knife taped inside your carry-on baggage, you can view that as terrifying, because it's like, what was the purpose of it? So the story goes, a traveler tried to dodge a $100 baggage fee by hiding a dangerous item inside of her carry-on bag, but it wasn't long before she was caught red-handed. The unidentified passenger was going through security at Dane County Regional Airport in Madison, Wisconsin, when a TSA officer spotted what appeared to be a knife on an X-ray machine, according to an employee story published on the agency's website. Officer searched the bag and discovered the knife had been taped in place inside the luggage, according to the TSA. The passenger later admitted that she tried to conceal the knife from TSA because she had an upcoming camping trip. Her response to me was, I was attempting to conceal this knife from the TSA, said the supervisor. The admission, along with the discovery of the concealed knife, prompted TSA to call law enforcement. The Dane County Sheriff's Office and TSA manager responded to the scene. TSA said the woman told officers she did not think the TSA would find the knife, which, again, you would have to ask if she was being completely honest with that. How smart is she? But my question at this point,
0: I shaped the knife like I put enough tape on it to shape it into a Twinkie.
1: Yeah.
0: I thought they would never find it.
1: So my first thought at that point, you know, by the time we got to this point was, did they arrest her? Right?
0: Right.
1: That's the question that came to mind as I'm reading this.
0: Yes.
1: I haven't finished the story and right. I'm going through it.
0: Terrifying object here.
1: That's, right. Because it was a terrifying object.
0: Right, right.
1: And they go on to talk about the fact that the one TSA officer said, I've seen knives by accident. I've never seen somebody purposely try to, you know, to sneak a knife through in order to avoid the baggage fee.
0: Yeah.
1: Right.
0: Yeah.
1: So right. I'm sitting there thinking at this point, they probably arrested this person, right?
0: Yeah.
1: Because she did this knowingly, you would expect an arrest. And the one of the last lines is from the one of the TSA officials, for whatever reason you may be traveling, don't jeopardize your income or freedom just to save an item like this $5 knife. And then they have this here. And this is where I look at the reporter and say, you didn't ask the additional questions, because she wrote, the passenger voluntarily surrendered the knife and was cleared to travel, according to the TSA. Well, she didn't voluntarily surrender the knife.
0: No, they took it from her.
1: They took it from her.
0: I mean, if they're saying, because nothing is in this story that says she was given an option to check it on, you know, and put it, you know, in checked luggage. You know, that happened to me one time. I had a great...
1: Well, she might have been. Because they let,
0: I know,
1: her, they let her travel.
0: What I'm saying is, it doesn't say they were, you know, that they offered that, right? So I don't know that it's voluntary, because...
1: Well, no, it's not voluntary because they caught it.
0: I know.
1: They weren't going to allow her to continue to take the knife on.
0: No, but there's a choice. There's a choice that they gave me. You can keep it, but you got to go check it. That's your choice. Or you can voluntarily turn it over to them.
1: Right.
0: But that wasn't what happened here. That's my whole point.
1: Right. But they were going to take the knife.
0: Yes.
1: She wasn't going to be able to carry it.
0: Because she concealed it deliberately.
1: Right. But I look at it and go, she concealed it deliberately.
0: Yes.
1: The fact they said, okay, you can continue traveling if you put it in, and they don't say that specifically, but if you put it in the, you know, the carry-on luggage.
0: Right.
1: You know, if you decide to go back and
0: check. If she had carry-on, I guess. Yeah.
1: Or you know, not carry-on. Check luggage.
0: I mean, check luggage, yeah. If she had check luggage,
1: She would have to take that bag and make it check luggage.
0: Right.
1: Because she didn't have checked luggage.
0: Right.
1: She was trying to avoid the fee to begin with.
0: Right.
1: So apparently she didn't have it. But when they say she voluntarily surrendered it, well, no, she didn't. She didn't have a choice. And you cleared her for travel, and she deliberately, this was not an accident. It wasn't that it fell through and, sorry, I didn't know it. She admitted, I did it.
0: Right. That's what I'm saying. I don't see anywhere where they gave her the choice of, listen, no problem here. If you would like to check it on and check your bag, they called the cops.
1: Yeah, they called the cop, but they let her through. Everybody just said, okay, fine, you can go through, even though you were attempting to skip the baggage fee. You deliberately were carrying that knife on. I would think that you would get some type of charge against you.
0: I would think you probably wouldn't make that flight.
1: Yeah, and that's the other thing, you wouldn't make the flight.
0: We need to do some more thorough screening here, or whatever. I don't know what they would do, but, you know, look, you deliberately disguise this, admittedly, to get this past TSA. I did that with one can of Pringles, and I'm telling you, it took 2 hours. 2 hours. The screening process. Well,
1: can you go through with Pringles?
0: Yeah, you can. If you do it the way I did it.
1: No, can you get through with the Pringles? I think you can. You can bring a food item like that, right?
0: Yeah. It was just a joke.
1: Oh, okay.
0: Yeah, I always go through.
1: No, I was just wondering if that because of the canister.
0: Canister. The shape of the canister.
1: Yes, that's what I was thinking. The shape of the canister.
0: Okay. No, that's a great point. I missed that. No, yes, you can. You just need to let them know. That's not tennis balls. It's Pringles.
1: There were two times I've been pulled over, you know, for extra, you know, baggage search.
0: Yeah.
1: And one was when a friend of mine, her daughter was having a fundraiser for school, and I was back in Buffalo, and she was selling candles.
0: Right.
1: So they gave me a candle in a little glass jar. Mm-hmm. Well, I took my coiled, this goes back about 20 years ago.
0: Yeah.
1: I had my phone charger, and it was like the coil thing, you know, where it's like, what do you call it? Where it's
0: a coiled.
1: Coiled wire.
0: It's a coiled.
1: Whatever.
0: Cord.
1: And I just wrapped it around the candle, not even thinking about it. And they were like, whoa, you need to be pulled aside here. Okay, they go, do you know this looks like a bomb?
0: Did you write dynamite on the candle?
1: No, I mean, it's like, didn't even.
0: Did you write, hey, don't worry, this is not dynamite?
1: And the other one was when I was visiting a friend in Florida a few years back, and she was like, okay, knowing that I was diabetic, you need to try monk fruit.
0: Right.
1: And I always tell anybody who knows me, don't give me anything to bring back. I go back to see my family. Don't give me any presents. Right. Because you're going to give me something that I have to check. I don't check. The best present is no present for me. And she gave me this bag of monk fruit.
0: And a beanbag chair.
1: And the monk fruit powder. Whatever.
0: Right. The powder. Yeah.
1: The powder.
0: So it's powder.
1: Yeah, the powder.
0: Okay,
1: well,
0: great.
1: Well, you don't bring monk fruit onto a plane because it sets off the alarms that it's an explosive.
0: Oh, it does?
1: Yeah.
0: I didn't know that.
1: It took me an extra half hour to get through. They needed to bring in one of their experts or explosive experts, and it was in a commercial bag.
0: In the original commercial bag. Do you know why it set it off?
1: Whatever's in the monk fruit sets it off.
0: That's got to be good for you.
1: And so they actually took went in the bag, you know, took a needle or whatever, and got a sample of it. Tested, they go, okay, it's monk fruit, go through. But it took a half hour for this special explosives expert to get to the gate to check it out for me.
0: Wow.
1: And I was telling her, don't give me anything. So I called her, I go, right when they were waiting, because they were real friendly. They knew it was commercial monk fruit.
0: Yeah.
1: But they had to check. And I'm just like, I'm here because you gave me the monk fruit and they're going after an explosives expert. What did I tell you? You got to be kidding me. What did I tell you? You told me don't give you anything. So,
0: I'm still in jail.
1: Yeah, still in jail.
0: So, Monk fruit prison.
1: Those are the two times. Otherwise,
0: I got it. They pulled me and did a search for, there were two things. One was a letter opener.
1: Oh, yeah.
0: And it was made by a company. It was a promotional thing. So they designed it. Even worse than it's even looks like it could do more. In fact, would have done more harm had I wanted to use it in that way. And it was given to me at a trade show. And they were like, you can't. And I'm like, didn't even occur to me. Because it's got a business card on it. Part of it is a business card. The other was one of the greatest pocket knives I ever had, given to me by my father-in-law. And it was in the bottom of the bag. And I still to this day can't tell you how it got in my travel bag. But it did. And I didn't know it was there. It was in the very bottom deep crevice of that bag. And, of course, they saw it. And I said, no, you can keep it. I'm not going to check it. So that was it.
1: We are Red Eye Radio.
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3: That there is a potential tropical cyclone developing in the Central Atlantic Ocean. One not expected to make landfall is perhaps newsworthy, according to USDA meteorologist Brad Rippey, since
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0: We are Red Eye Radio. He's Eric Carly, and I'm Gary McNamara. Welcome and good morning. Well, Republicans, especially Republicans that are running in the, you know, for the Senate, are talking about, and the president jumped on it after they did, of banning diesel exports.
1: Mm-hmm.
0: Wall Street Journal saying, guys, do you understand how it all works? Because if you did, this would be the last thing you'd be doing. Because it's not going to lower prices. It's going to raise prices.
1: Right.
0: And they explain how it's going to do it and what the Republicans actually should be doing. But it's an article talking about the fact that Republicans are panicking now. And more Republicans are coming out against the war now. And there's an article, you know, you got Ted Cruz running. You've got, it looks like DeSantis is going to run. There's a poll out there that's showing more Republicans now say they're Republicans and not necessarily a supporter of Trump. What's Ooh. Going on here?
2: Hmm. We'll WPRO.
3: You took the first step and quit

0: group.
1: ABC News, I'm Dave Packer. A nor'easter bringing dangerous flooding and storm-force winds up and down the East Coast. ABC's Matt Rivers at the Jersey Shore.
2: States of emergency in New York and New Jersey. Authorities on the Jersey Shore urging families to get to higher ground, while business owners race to shore up what they can.
3: You have to make sure that everything that's loose out there is secured.
2: 900 miles of storm warnings from the Outer Banks to Maine as a massive nor'easter crawls up the coast, packing 60-mile-an-hour winds and 12-foot waves.
1: The Supreme Court ruling 6-3 along ideological lines, giving the Trump administration the green light to use a federal citizenship database to verify voters. And President Trump and China's President Xi Jinping wrapped up their three-day summit in Washington. President Trump says he discussed Iran with the Chinese leader, but did not elaborate. This.
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14: And he is Eric Cronin. I'm Gary McNamara. Welcome and good morning. Thanks so much for being here. Download our Red Eye Radio app today, and you can listen when you choose. Just so you know, between now and the election, election day, we'll probably be talking about the polls. Just one thing that we always bring up. It doesn't matter whether you believe the polls or not.
15: Right.
14: It's right. Whether the politicians believe the polls.
15: And it also, you can look at the movement in the polls as we get closer to the election and see where the movement is.
14: Yes.
15: Again, it doesn't mean accuracy. It just shows up or down. And if there's a consistent movement amongst all the pollsters for one party or the other, then you can take from that, you know, again, more information.
14: Right. But you can take, for example, because it doesn't matter who does the polling, the Republicans right now are looking horrible on the economy.
15: Yeah.
14: And the economy is prices.
15: Mm-hmm.
14: Doesn't matter what the GDP is. Doesn't matter what the, you know, the thing they were celebrating last week with the, remember, what was it, the median income had gone up and was beating inflation. Mm-hmm. But the reason was because one of the major reasons was because people were working more hours.
15: Right.
14: When you actually look at the real wages, hasn't kept up over the year, which means if you've worked the same number of hours or, you know, whatever, salary, whatever, you haven't kept up with inflation.
15: Mm-hmm.
14: The ones that have are the ones that have worked more hours or new people coming in and choosing the trades.
15: Right.
14: Because it's the white collar jobs that are really getting hit, tech jobs and stuff like that, that are getting hit with decreasing pay. But and it's not necessarily the polls, the public polls out there. These politicians take their own personal polls. And as we said, Republicans are panicking. They believe they're going to lose. They believe they could lose as many as 8 Senate seats.
15: Wow.
14: Right now.
15: Wow.
14: And was reading here from the Wall Street Journal. Republicans are running on empty. The party's panicky rush to ban diesel exports reveal their electoral trouble. And it says the Republicans are watching polls with an increasing dismay at their midterm prospects. Alas, their response is to compound the disarray with policy mistakes that won't help the economy or their political prospects. And this one is calling for a ban on diesel fuel exports.
15: Hmm.
14: Trump said on Tuesday, as I've said, let's not send out the diesel. We make a lot of diesel. Polls show Democrats ahead in Senate races in Iowa, Ohio, Michigan, North Carolina, Maine, Alaska, and Texas, and within striking distance in Kansas and Nebraska. Republicans fear they could lose as many as 8 Senate seats. Mr. Trump won most of those states by double digits in 2024. Yet his approval rating has collapsed in the heartland, as in the rest of the country, especially among independents. So it's understandable that Republicans are trying to differentiate themselves from the president. The problem is they're compromising their core conservative principles. Michigan GOP Senate nominee Mike Rogers, a stalwart foreign policy hawk when he served in Congress on Monday, called for an end to the war in Iran. The war with Iran needs to end and end quickly, he said. When it does, energy costs will plummet, but Michigan families can't afford to wait for that to happen. We need to do something now. Mr. Rogers also urged a ban on American diesel exports until the war ends. It was echoed by Iowa Representative Ashley Hinson, who is running to replace Joni Ernst. Iowans are being squeezed and shouldn't have to foot the bill at the pump or the checkout line for the war in Iran, she said on Monday. Iowa Senator Chuck Grassley endorsed a diesel export ban over the weekend. Senate Majority Leader John Thune said he's open to the idea. Cue President Trump, who jumped on this Amtrak as it was leaving the station yesterday. Did he consult executives in the energy industry? They would have told him the political gambit will backfire. Why, specifically? Well, a diesel self-embargo is a bad idea for many of the same reasons Republicans criticized Joe Biden's pause on new liquefied natural gas exports. The U.S. is the world's largest exporter of diesel, selling about 1.5 million barrels abroad a day, mostly from the Gulf Coast. Proponents of a ban say this would increase U.S. supply and thus push prices down. That's what you would initially think, right?
15: Sure.
14: Problem is, there's not enough pipeline capacity to move the diesel in the Gulf Coast that is normally exported to the Northeast and California right now, or for that matter, to significantly boost flows to the Midwest, where it's actually needed. A ban on exports would increase global diesel prices, which would smack Americans who live in coastal areas right now who actually rely on imports of diesel.
15: Right.
14: Diesel would pile up in Gulf Coast storage, prompting refineries to reduce run rates. That would lower the production of gasoline and jet fuel, whose prices would rise. Limiting exports would also signal the U.S. is an unreliable trade partner and might prompt allies to diversify diesel supply, perhaps buying more from China. If Democrats win the White House in 2028, they'll use GOP support for a diesel export ban to justify reinstating the Biden LNG embargo. Americans are feeling the squeeze of higher fuel prices, and the pain is acute, especially for farmers who use diesel to power equipment. Diesel prices have surged amid supply disruptions from the Iran war and Russia's new ban on diesel exports. But if Republicans want to reduce diesel prices fast, they would suspend or scrap the renewable fuel standard, a.k.a. ethanol mandate. The biofuel blending requirements add between 30 and 40 cents to every gallon of diesel. Refineries have to blend increasing amounts of biofuels into products or buy regulatory credits to comply with quotas. If GOP candidates want to separate themselves from Mr. Trump on an unpopular policy, they could criticize his tariffs, which are raising costs for and have prompted foreign retaliation against U.S. farmers. A recent Emerson College poll found that 58% of Iowans oppose Mr. Trump's latest tariffs on Canada, including 30% of Republicans, but saying it's like this is all part of the panic right now. We've got to do something. And obviously they don't know how the system works with diesel and how you ship it. And if you change it immediately, it's not going to work. But if you want to do it, get rid of the renewable fuel standards. And they won't do it.
15: Well, this has been a problem over the years as these mandates have grown bigger and bigger, and the biodiesel mandates especially. When you talk about the blend there, you're talking about vegetable oils like soybean or palm oil, recycled cooking oil, animal fats, and everything else that gets into basically the diesel and causes a lot of problems with the operation of the truck. There are concerns, you know, there that have been there for a long, long time. But here you're talking about, again, if you want to suspend the mandate or do away with the mandate altogether, then you can temper the prices here in the States. You know, if the banning the exports, there's been a trade back and forth, especially since the onset of what they call ultra low sulfur diesel fuel. At first, the other countries, we were actually way ahead of the countries on the sulfur content level that it had to be, which is virtually zero now. But in other countries, they hadn't met that lower standard yet. When they finally did, the exports started to go high, or right. Increase. As a result of that, you're getting these producers again better business. And if you don't have the flow, as you point out in this, or this article points out here in the distribution, this is one thing that we saw. In fact, it started out in that article. You talked about the flow from the South, primarily Texas, to the Northeast. There was a problem in that line that created a shortage or spotty shortages in diesel fuel at the retail level. This goes back maybe a couple of years. And if you don't have those lines, you know, up to par, if you don't have the capacity to move that diesel, and you just have this glut that's sitting there. I don't know what happens. If you can't get that, the distribution is everything. Because if you're talking about lowering diesel prices, that's one thing, but it's got to get to the retail level and be used for it to be effective. Otherwise, you've got to ultimately come back and solve the glut problem that you would have, as they point out in this article. And I don't know what, you know, I've been a proponent of getting rid of the mandates on biofuels. Early on, the OEMs actually came out and said, we do not support the biofuels, because they make their engines basically to run on diesel fuel. And so now you're in a territory where you've increased the biofuel mandates, so the mix is greater. The sulfur is gone, which creates a lubricity problem with the engines and everything else that goes into it. It becomes more costly ultimately to run that same Class 8 engine. And, of course, with the price of diesel going through the roof where it is, remember, they pass that on to consumers through a diesel fuel surcharge. And the problem is, though, if these operations, it's so volatile right now, if these operations, these trucking operations, can't anticipate a massive jump in the diesel, if you've booked contracts out loads, you know, at a certain rate on that fuel surcharge, the money you're going to get paid back for using that fuel, and then diesel goes up, then you're in trouble. That happened to a lot of smaller operations. The larger operations have more of a buffer and a way to get around that, and they survive that a lot easier, as is the case for any small operation versus the large operation. But right now, you've got a situation that if you don't fix this, again, it's a compounding effect on the economy, because ultimately the consumer pays for a lot of that diesel usage because of the trucking industry using so much of it to move goods. We pay that ultimately in the end. And that has another impact on pricing. So you have tariffs. You have, I don't know what happens with the whole idea of dumping beef and dumping fuel or oil rather on the U.S. you know, from other countries, because I think that's, it's just becoming a moot point, because you're not getting to the solution itself. You're not getting to the core, the reason that we're here on pricing on those issues. And that's why I think you're seeing more and more Republicans back away, saying, yeah, we got to do something about this.
14: Well, it's too late now for the midterms.
15: The midterms are done. It's over. Those decisions, for the most part, have already been made, and we'll see what happens.
14: And that's why it's viewed as panic from...
15: Right, right.
14: You're looking and go, okay, they're, as we said probably a month ago, okay, here come the Republicans panicking over prices.
15: Right.
14: We warned them from day one, and they didn't say anything until, really a month ago. And it's like, so, you know, if you think you're going to change it now, you're not.
15: No, it's not.
14: And so what is it? It's pure panic. They believe the polls. They believe, I don't know what's going to happen, but they believe there's a much greater chance of them losing Senate seats now.
15: I think actually the focus now has been on, or probably is turning more toward, what the hell are we going to do in 28?
14: Well, that's why there's a bunch of articles, you know, Ted Cruz, it looks like he's running.
15: Yep.
14: Probably DeSantis is going to run, and they're all coming out.
15: Yep.
14: Anti-tariffs, anti-equity, you know, the government having any ownership in companies. They're against the dumping of the beef. They're coming out directly against Trump's economic policies.
15: Right.
14: As DeSantis and Cruz.
15: Right.
14: They're soft selling it.
15: Right.
14: But they're coming out against his policies. We are Red Eye Radio.
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0: We are Red Eye Radio. He's Eric Cronin. I'm Gary McNamara. You know, another thing that's ticking off Republicans?
1: Mm-hmm.
0: The way Trump was so chummy with Mondawmy.
1: Yeah,
0: he's just taking out people. Yeah. Go, what's he doing? And then the story. You see the story from the New York Post.
1: Mm.
0: Lip reader reveals Trump's surprising offer to Mondawmy after their New York City meeting.
1: Mm.
0: He said, "What I will say is, we'll look after you. But as I say, you're doing great." Trump said. The lip reader told the Post, "I'll look after you. You look after New Yorkers." The president said, "And we can make both work. I want to support you. Help me." Come with me to the White House. See how I work. And it's like, don't you understand? You lose the midterms, Mondawmy and the Democrats will be the first ones coming after you. They're not your friend.
1: No, they are not.
0: It's just like, wow.
1: Yeah.
0: Wow.
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9: From ABC News, I'm Dave Packer. Millions bracing for a nor'easter bearing down on the East Coast, bringing heavy rain and strong winds. Could cause power outages and major flight disruptions. New York City's Metropolitan Transit Authority and Prep Mode MTA Chair and CEO Jano Lieber.
10: They're clearing the drains, the vents, the catch basins. checking emergency generators in case of power outages.
9: States of emergency declared in New York and New Jersey. In the New York City area, they're bracing. Mayor Zoran Mamdani.
11: Look out for one another and stay safe, New York.
9: ABC meteorologist Lee Gobler.
12: Rainfall amounts, they're going to go from 2 to 4 inches of rain. Locally, we can get up to a half foot of rainfall. Coastal flood alerts from the mid-Atlantic into the northeast. Also, high wind warnings as well. And these waves are going to feast on our area beaches, really chewing them up with 12 to 14 foot waves. There are 25 footers offshore.
9: The Chinese president wrapped up a state visit with a tour of the National Archives Friday alongside President Trump. Meanwhile, new insight on talks with President Xi during his visit. ABC's Karen Travers.
13: The president was asked at the archives if he discussed with President Xi the war with Iran. He said, we did. He didn't say any more about it in terms of what details and how that conversation went. He was asked if he thought there'd be progress in the Strait of Hormuz, and the president said, I think we're going to do great. Now, it's notable, the president has not mentioned Iran in his public comments during the state visit. That was the first time he even acknowledged it.
9: One of New Jersey's top Democrats, Dale Caldwell, is leaving office following growing calls for his resignation from Governor Mikey Sherrill Friday.
14: I gave the lieutenant governor until today to resign. He submitted his resignation to me this afternoon, which I accepted.
9: This after what Sherrill calls an impartial and fair investigation into allegations of Caldwell's allegedly inappropriate behavior with staffers, including sexual harassment, which he denies. You're listening to ABC News.
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9: A historic visit for Pope Leo in the streets of Paris. ABC's Tom-Sophie Burridge.
17: He's been touring the inside of that cathedral, newly refurbished, of course, after that terrible fire a few years ago. And actually, he paid tribute to the firefighters who saved the cathedral during that terrible moment, but also the craftsmen and women who helped restore the cathedral. They've done an absolutely incredible job. The light inside there, the finishing touches, everything about it is absolutely magnificent.
9: ABC's Tom-Sophie Burridge at Notre Dame. The former head of a Michigan-based company taking heat for an AI-generated photo after it caused her to lose her job.
18: Last month, President Trump declared the renaming of Canada's Lake Ontario to Lake America. 2 weeks ago, Jane Smith posted an AI-generated picture of herself and 3 family members wearing Lake America sweatshirts, not as a political statement.
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2: Now, it's Red Eye Radio. Gary McNamara and Eric Harley talk about everything from politics to social issues and news of the day. Whether you're up late or you're just starting your day, welcome to the show from the Relief Factor Studios. 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
3: All across America, we are Red Eye Radio. He is Eric Carly, and I'm Gary McNamara. Good morning. Thank you for being here.
4: Thank you very much.
3: You know, one of the questions that's being asked is where does the Republican Party go if they lose the House and the Senate, or even just one, one branch.
5: Mm-hmm.
3: Actually, not one branch. Could be
5: one chamber.
3: One chamber, yes. Mm-hmm. I don't want to speak like a Democrat. we're not for getting rid of the branches of government. And, you know, it's a very interesting question. You know, where will we go from this point? We already know that, you know, Ted Cruz is saying, well, you know, he's not going to announce whether he's running now. And DeSantis, the same thing. But they are without question. And we brought you the posts. That they have put out, which show where they disagree. You can see the disagreement on fiscal issues with the president,
5: mm-hmm.
3: and therefore J.D. Vance,
5: because
3: J.D. Vance probably might be more populist more populist liberal than the president has been recently on the things that he has initiated, and both Cruz and DeSantis have come out, even if they're soft selling it and haven't mentioned the president. What they're talking about is opposite of where the president's going right now.
5: Right.
3: And so I was reading here Jim Garrity's column in the National Review, where he says, Vance is still the favorite. He said, but unless you want to credit Vance with the 2024 Trump victory, the vice president has won exactly one general election race in his life, his 2022 Senate election, winning by 6 percentage points. When the top of the ticket was winning by nearly 25. We remember that.
5: Mm-hmm.
3: Things can change quickly in American politics, particularly over a year or two. 2 years ago, Republicans and Trump were riding high. Some GOP leaders believed that Latinos had shifted permanently toward their party. Recent polling indicates that demographic has flipped back, particularly in Texas. Republicans are going to have a lousy midterm cycle and maybe a particularly bad one. And if it goes as badly as some suggest, will the Republican presidential primary voters of 2028 in places like Iowa, New Hampshire, Nevada, and North Carolina still have the attitude of, let's keep doing the same thing? Or will they want to kick the tires on other candidates and test drive some other options? In February of 2009, the cover of Newsweek declared, we are all socialists now. That might seem reasonable at first glance, but they meant the country, not the magazine staff.
5: To be clear. Sorry, that was funny.
3: In April of that year, some Democrats said the GOP had become a rump region.

0: regional party, not even relevant to American politics. By the end of the month, The Economist declared that Pennsylvania Senator Arlen Specter's decision to switch from the GOP to the Democratic Party provided the White House with a perfect opportunity to hammer home one of its favorite messages, that the Republican Party is becoming such a rump of Rush Limbaugh-worshipping fanatics that sensible people have no choice but to back Mr. Obama. Within 6 months, Republicans had won the governor races in New Jersey and Virginia, and the following year, Republicans won 63 more House seats and six more seats in the U.S. Senate. Fiscal conservatism is really out of style right up until the moment it comes back again. You wouldn't want to bet a ton of money that the Tea Party style calls for limited government and fiscal restraint would gain traction between now and November of 2028. We've been told by those, that those old priorities are dead and buried, that we are an era of intense populist passions, with both parties more statist, more isolationist, and more liberal than a generation ago, but nothing lasts forever. It really doesn't matter if an inspiring president wants to run on the issue of Haitian immigrants eating cats and dogs, or whatever social media rage bait catnip is stirring up the influences starting next year. The next president is going to have no choice but to confront some long simmering, long worsening fiscal problems, not urban legends. Social Security's trust fund is set to run out of money by 2032. Medicare's insolvency is expected just a year later. There's a message out there for Ted Cruz or any other not all that populist traditional conservative presidential candidate, DeSantis, who wants it. The cost of living is high because of Washington's runaway spending. The astronomical U.S. debt makes life more expensive for ordinary Americans in at least four ways. Number one, inflation is driven by an increasing money supply. Number two, the government is borrowing a ton of money and is competing against private companies who also want to borrow money, which raises interest rates on loans. Three, the U.S. government will pay $1 trillion in interest payments on the debt this year. When the government borrows money, it must make regular payments to keep itself afloat. This eats up tax revenue that's coming in. So far, our government has collected $4.8 trillion in revenue this year. Roughly 20% of all money coming in must go just to make payments on what we've already borrowed, meaning it's not available for anything else the government wants to buy, from defense to health care. And number four, large deficits over time eat away at public confidence in a currency. People start wondering how valuable a dollar will be next year, or 5 years down the road, or 10 years down the road. So there you go. And so will we be forced eventually to more conservative fiscal policies?
1: Eventually, yeah.
0: Eventually, yeah.
1: Well, I mean,
0: but by that time, the pain will be really, really heavy.
1: The concern is, or the massive brick wall right now that conservatives face in getting this message to the people, is that nobody cares. And you can point to what's coming, but nobody cares. You can say, well, this is going to be the case, and this is how bad it's going to be, and still nobody cares. You know, I remember when we got to $30 trillion, I was like, man, if this doesn't wake people up, now we're over $40
0: trillion. They don't care about the debt, but they do care about the consequences of it.
1: They will when it happens.
0: Well, they care about it now. They care about inflation.
1: Well, you're talking about, yeah, what they're facing right now.
0: Right.
1: But I'm talking about the entire collapse of not being able to pay, stay up with the interest alone the national debt.
0: Right.
1: And so when you're getting, because I'm looking at the big picture of the spending, right? So when you get into this, all right, we need to cut spending thing, Doge took off for 10 minutes. I'm happy there was a conversation about it.
0: Me too.
1: I'm shocked that the conversation lasted as long as it did. What ruined that conversation was ridiculous promises, overpromises. And how you get it through to the public in general, it's going to have to be, you know, you're going to have to convince liberals. You're going to have to convince. And after this thing that whatever that was that happened in Dallas a couple of weeks ago, where we're promising families thousands of dollars, the conservative or the Republicans are promising that. Then I'm thinking to myself, well, their internals must be showing nobody cares. Keep spending, keep spending, keep spending. My point is, I don't know from the small level to the, you know, year to year, budget to budget level, all the way to the grand number of 40 trillion and growing. I don't know how you get it through the thick skulls of people who just don't care.
0: Well, for example, if you say the prices are up, you'll have a significant portion of the population say it's because of the billionaires. They won't be able to connect the dots, but they'll simply say the billionaires because it feels good.
1: Right.
0: But the reality is, if you look at why the inflation is happening and what the Republicans proposed at their, quote, convention rally, it would do the exact same that they were screaming caused inflation from the Democrats.
1: Yeah.
0: And the fact is, you did not see, you had almost uniform conservative outrage at that and Republican outrage from the Republican media.
1: Yeah.
0: Across the board saying this isn't going to work. So you have that. There are a group of people that still understand that it doesn't work. There's a ton of people. Did you see the one poll that showed that it was a small sample. But, you know, it was like, let me just get it here because I thought it was interesting. See if I got it here. Did I save it? It was, I've got it here. Hang on. One second. It was on the polling on Republicans. It was basically, okay, I don't have it here. Oh, here it is. This was the Echelon Insights. And they called it a brutal poll. And Byron York said, is it really brutal or is this naturally what's going to happen in a midterm? This was all Republicans. Would you say you consider yourself to be primarily a supporter of Donald Trump or a supporter of the Republican Party? Supporter of Trump, 34%. Supporter of the Republican Party, 56%. I don't support either one, 7%. Unsure, 3%. Now, it's a small sample. It's only 400, you know, but they did poll Republicans there. Is that possible that that could be the case? Well, yeah, because most people understand that if Trump becomes a lame duck, you're looking for the next president. So if you're looking for the next president, is J.D. Vance, who would be more populist and maybe more of a socialist on fiscal matters than Trump has been, is he the one that would be able to convince the Republican Party to vote for them, for him, if there's a DeSantis and Cruz? I still think everybody's focused on Cruz. I think DeSantis is a stronger candidate than Cruz.
1: Yeah, I think so.
0: Could be wrong, but I would look at it and go just for, and because what you could say is, I ran a state.
1: Yeah. Yeah.
0: I've run one of the two most successful states out there, and he promotes his ideology all the time, and he's been doing it on everything from socialism, on everything from the United States having equity in corporations to the tariffs, everything. And I saw it was a Charles Gasparino. Did you see his? I think I read it to you in my pre-show meeting where he just said, "Look," he goes, "Republicans aren't, you know, Republicans were never happy with the tariffs. They just didn't say anything about it." They were just quiet, hoping that it would work. But it said, you know, the biggest thing that he believes the president did wrong was trying to make Canada the new China.
1: Yeah.
0: And treating China better than Canada.
1: Yeah.
0: When he actually did the deal.
1: Yeah.
0: He did USMCA.
1: Right.
0: Every time I say that, I infuriate people. They know we're right. You know, the president in his first term rewrote the NAFTA. And as we had said at the time, it wasn't much different from NAFTA when it eventually got down to it. Well, eventually he wasn't happy with the deal that he wrote.
1: Yeah.
0: And what he left out of it. So he took off at Canada. And then the response is, well, Canadians are a bunch of liberals and they're insane on the issues. Oh, like our Democratic Party.
1: Yeah. You know, it's
0: interesting. And if what it would have been like if there wasn't an adversarial relationship and Poilievre was in office instead.
1: Yeah.
0: If the Conservatives of Canada would have won. Do you sit there and is it smart? And I think what's going on in the Republican Party, they're saying, is it smart politics to alienate your friends and give the image that you're cozying up to your enemies? And I'm talking about political enemies, not just, you know, worldwide enemies, like the whole Mondani thing yesterday.
1: Yeah.
0: Where they're like, what's he doing?
1: Right.
0: You know, or China, where at times he talks about China, you know, in a much better way, or Venezuela in a much better way than he does Canada.
1: Well, it's interesting. There was a story yesterday of the Wall Street Journal. In Trump, Xi sees, President Xi of China, Xi sees rare window to convince Taiwan that resistance is futile. So you look at the question is the development of these relationships. You know, back when it was in his first term, it was North Korea, Kim Jong-un. It's like, okay, you're just trying to be nice to get the guy to the table. You know, keep your friends close, your enemies closer kind of thing. And maybe that's still the case. I don't know. But what's going on with Canada? If look, there were some things that were said very clearly to our trade partners and allies around the world. You're moving in and killing free speech in your country, and it's the basis, the foundation for our Constitution and what countless Americans have died to protect and preserve over the years. We've got a problem here. You can have that conversation and still do trade.
0: And you can have it with the UK, Canada,
1: mm-hmm.
0: a bunch of other different countries
1: which
0: in the Western world out there.
1: Right.
0: And you'd be the leader and say, that's not what we're about in the United States.
1: Right.
0: But, you know, when Trump started attacking Canada, it's like, you did the last deal. But this wasn't in the deal. Well, then you left it out.
1: Mm-hmm.
0: You had the ability to negotiate anything.
1: Mm-hmm.
0: You did the deal. Mm-hmm. Everything that he said was unfair with Canada, he negotiated or didn't want to negotiate, but he could have when he redid, NAFTA. Now, we said at the time, we said, look, there's very little difference between NAFTA and the USMCA.
1: Mm-hmm.
0: And we said it at the time, and we think Trump apparently figured that out and got angry at it, but he sold it as the greatest trade agreement ever,
1: mm-hmm.
0: USMCA, and a couple of years later, you know, it's the worst deal out there. Well, you did it.
1: All you have to do is say, hey, it's not going as planned. We want to redo it.
0: Yeah.
1: That's simple. Yeah. And everybody gets it. And go back to the table.
0: But if you're trying to convince the majority of Americans that Canada is our enemy, you're not going to succeed at that. As bad as China or Russia, or even worse, it's not going to work.
1: Right.
0: We are Red Eye Radio.
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0: We're Red Eye Radio. He is Eric Cronin. I'm Gary McNamara. Coming up, some new polling and that antitrust story from the other day.
1: WPRO.
0: Merger.
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0: ABC News, I'm Dave Packer. A nor'easter bearing down on the East Coast, bringing with it heavy rain and strong winds that could cause power outages and major flight disruptions up and down the East Coast. States of emergency declared in New Jersey and New York and the New York City area. They're bracing. ABC meteorologist Lee Goldberg.
1: Rainfall amounts, they're going to go from 2 to 4 inches of rain. Locally, we can get up to a half foot of rainfall. Coastal flood alerts from the Mid-Atlantic into the Northeast. Also, high wind warnings as well. And these waves are going to feast on our area beaches, really chewing them up with 12 to 14 foot waves. There are 25 footers offshore.
0: Amtrak says it's canceled train service between New York and Boston due to the nor'easter. Meanwhile, in Hawaii, Governor Josh Green announcing President Trump has approved a pre-landfall emergency declaration as Hurricane Nolo approaches the islands. The Chinese president wrapped up his state visit with a tour of the National Archives in D.C. Friday, along with President.
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11: And he is Eric Carly, and I'm Gary McNamara. One thing that the administration is hitting, which is really, really good, and I can't wait to see more of the specific statistics on it. J.D. Vance was out there yesterday saying that 750,000 people are off Obamacare because they were improperly enrolled. This is all part of the fraud thing,
12: right?
11: Which is a good thing. I mean, that's one of the good things that the Republicans have focused on. I don't know how much difference it really. I mean, the people of America normally are against fraud. We saw all the fraud in Minnesota. Will that change how the people of Minnesota vote? You know, and
12: great point.
11: You know, and I don't know. I mean, I don't know. I'm not making a prediction on the election because I don't know. And the polls have been so far off when it comes to what liberals believe, or how liberals have been, whether it's oversampled or whatever it's been, to show, especially in their primary races, that the radicals were way more apparently popular than they actually were in reality in the voting. That I don't know what's going to happen, and I really don't predict elections. What we have said earlier is that Republicans believe the polls. That's why they're acting the way that they're acting. But when you see the 750,000 they believe are improperly enrolled, it's part of an effort that Vance said yesterday will save $2.2 billion. We're actually making sure that the people receiving Obamacare subsidies are actually entitled to receive them. Vance said, adding that the administration will conduct another eligibility verification for another 419,000 people. That would be over 1 million people that are collecting Obamacare that they claim are improperly enrolled. I want to know the specifics. How did they get into it?
12: Yeah, how did they qualify to begin with? How did that happen that they enrolled and there was no check or balance put in place, or how did they get around it? I mean, if it was fraud from the beginning, then what did they do? Did they use a fake ID, or
11: and will anybody be prosecuted?
12: I wonder to what extent, because if you're talking, depends on how much in benefits I guess they got. But if they got any benefits, first of all, you're committing a federal crime. Because if you're applying for it online, you've crossed state lines at that point. So I'd love to see the breakdown of all these individual cases. And also see how much or what is going to be done about it. Because I think you make the great point, or bring up some great questions. You know, how did that begin? Was there, because, you know, when we think of Minnesota, clearly there was a system for fraudsters in place, a fraudulent system that allowed multiple people to come in, and I don't know how they were communicating or how everybody got the word to get this government money for themselves. The question here would be, are these individual cases and do they have the same MO? Is there a pattern of behavior here that got them to the level of qualifying for Obamacare when they shouldn't have?
11: And the question would be, is it fraud on the person applying, or is it steps weren't followed by the federal government, or a combination of both? And I want to see the breakdown, because if you're saying, you know, you're conducting additional verifications of 419,000, well, that would take you over 1 million people that are on Obamacare that shouldn't be on Obamacare. How does that happen? Because it should be a simple process. How much do you make, right?
12: How much do you make?
11: What's on your W-2?
12: Are you offered insurance by your employer?
11: Right.
12: That kind of thing. Yeah. Right.
11: And how are you offered insurance by your employer, and how much do you make?
12: Right.
11: And so you should be able to verify that with tax records. What's the problem? Why does this problem exist?
12: Right.
11: Is it a combination of people committing fraud? Well, how can they commit fraud? that have to commit tax fraud. And if they're signing up for Obamacare, I'm assuming it's under the penalty of perjury if you don't give accurate information. One would assume, I would hope that would be the case,
12: yeah.
11: Right?
12: Yeah. It also falls under insurance fraud, of course. But
11: yeah.
12: Yeah, so. Yeah.
11: You know, I found funny the other day, I've seen more of it. Seniors that are on Medicare, for example, as they talk more about, you know, Medicare for all. Mm. I've been seeing people post exactly what we have said. I saw a couple yesterday.
12: They can't do some Medicare for some.
11: It's like, what are you talking about? I got to pay $200 a month. There is no Medicare where they can't do Medicare for some.
12: Right.
11: And they can't do Medicare for all. They can't do Medicare for some, even, that have been paying premiums since they've been teenagers.
12: Yeah.
11: And not collecting since they've been teenagers.
12: Right.
11: And that's really, really, a couple of debates I've seen, you know, jump out on that one. But I want to hit this. And again, you know, as soon as you talk antitrust and things like that, people go, whatever. These big corporations doing it. This isn't about antitrust. It is in a way. But it's about, in this story here, how it developed, how 22 Democrat states went after the Paramount Warner merger and claimed, being led by the Attorney General of California, that this was about antitrust. This was about monopoly.
12: Mm-hmm.
11: And then the settlement that they made, when I came in, we started off the show yesterday with this because I'm reading this, you know, and was reading it again and again, and Eric comes in, and I look and I went, Eric, what they made a settlement. There's, and none of the settlement relates to the fact that they were going to be a monopoly or any antitrust thing at all. It's almost as if, well, it was the imagery of CNN, and they got an independent board that would be appointed by the board of the new Paramount, Warner board. They would pick five journalists to make sure that CNN and CBS were non-biased and accurate. I'm like, well, that's exactly what the Democrats don't want. They want political activists doing it.
12: Right.
11: So what's the point? You know, they didn't get anything for this. And when we talked about the money and everything else that was put in there, and you actually did some of the amounts yesterday, and it was ridiculously low, you know, for the things that they claimed, well, we're going to get, you know, 30 movies a year. And if you don't, we're going to fine you. It doesn't mean you're going to be profitable at it. You just got to do 30 movies because it's almost as if this was, in the end, not about antitrust, but the symbolism of CNN.
12: Yeah.
11: Well, especially CNN, it seemed like, maybe some of CBS. But it seemed to be, well, no, what this always was about was giving subsidies to businesses that are dying.
12: That's what it really was.
11: That are in a liberal state.
12: You're going to spend this much, I think it was $9.5 million, and training people and building, basically helping to build careers inside the, movie making, television making, content making industry and community, when they use the word community. That's when I always have to laugh. And then $5 million a year on making indie films, which is, as we mentioned, is roughly 500 indie films a year. That's a lot. It is a lot.
11: Well, maybe I can get Shamrock's mockumentary funded by this.
12: There you go. Just to tell your producer to apply for the grant. But here's the thing. They were always going to do this. The only thing they have to do to satisfy this, the only thing to satisfy on that level, those two items specifically, to satisfy that part of the settlement, is to move their money from the ledger over here, where they were going to do it anyway, and then put it over here where they're establishing a new fund in order to do this. And then take the $5 million and do the same thing for the indie films. You can move money around. Remember the green jobs thing? When it's like, we're creating all these new green jobs. All they were doing is reclassifying things like putting in attic insulation.
11: Windows.
12: As a green job. Right. Those jobs already existed.
11: Right.
12: This entire thing comes back to, well, okay, we can do that. We're just going to move from our ledger over here and then basically establish a quote-unquote new fund for doing this.
11: The important part is you had 22 attorney generals from all liberal states promote the fact that this was about antitrust. This was protecting the consumer and everything else from the antitrust activities, and it was never about antitrust. They lied to everybody.
12: Yeah.
11: And then they did nothing, and even liberals were going,
12: right,
11: well, what the hell you get, what was this for? Holman Jenkins, Wall Street Journal. Antitrust lays an egg. Paramount Warner shows that pseudo news no longer works for its purveyors. Here's how the emergency versions of Hollywood's favorite podcast handled Monday's settlement of the lawsuit by 12 states. Oh, it was 12 states seeking to block Paramount and Warner Brothers studio merger. Shaw McNulty on Ankler Agenda. Which Rob Bonta, that's the Attorney General of California, are we talking to? Because Rob, for the past few months, has been mentioning none of the resulting settlement stipulations.
12: Right.
11: Ron, being the Democratic California Attorney General and prime mover behind the litigation, which was launched in July after nearly 70 jurisdictions, including the U.S. government, had already approved the deal, said Matt Bellani of the town. He caved, right? This was all politics. This was just about Mr. Bonta getting on television for a few months, raising his profile. It was downhill from there. The antitrust violations that Mr. Bonta shrieked about, such as the merger partners trying to monopolize the troubled theatrical movie and TV cable businesses, well, so much legal vaporware, it turned out. Yeah. It just disappeared.
12: Exactly.
11: He repeatedly protested the Attorney General of California that his suit had nothing to do with CNN or CBS News, then subjects of liberal panic over the passing into the hands of Trump-friendly Ellisons. Mm-hmm. Then why does the settlement fix this non-existent antitrust issue with an independent editorial board for both news organizations? The concession is costless for the Ellisons.
12: Yeah, exactly. That's what I mean.
11: In fact, it does what liberals don't want.
12: No,
11: we're going to make sure that it's fair and balanced, and that it's accurate and accuracy. And it's like, that's the whole Barry Weiss thing.
12: It sounds like Barry Weiss wrote that part of the agreement.
11: And it just said, the concession is costless for the Ellisons. It is hardly face-saving enough to relieve Mr. Bonta of his chumpness. And news certainly wasn't any reason for Larry and David's decision to buy Paramount and then Warner Brothers in the first place, except for a brief shining moment when the news channel ownership could be flaunted to expedite approvals from the Trump administration. Result, success for the Ellisons on all fronts.
12: No, seriously, when the Hollywood Reporter wrote, that's it?
11: Yeah.
12: That was the first part of their headline on this. It's because they're looking basically, you know, I don't know what the editorial board at the Hollywood Reporter was looking for. But, you know, they're covering Hollywood. You certainly want to see jobs preserved in Hollywood, that kind of thing. Yeah. But I don't know if that was the take of the Hollywood Reporter ever. I have no idea. But when the Hollywood Reporter comes back and says, are you kidding me? That's all? That's it? Is all of this for this? Because it turned out to be things that were already going to happen.
11: Yeah.
12: Basically. And had nothing to do with antitrust.
11: You came in yesterday and I'm like, Eric, did I miss something here? Yeah. What am I missing?
12: Yeah.
11: And you're like, nope. You're not nope. missing anything. I go, I keep feeling like I'm missing something, or this is like a Babylon Bee story.
12: Yeah.
11: Because nowhere do they talk about antitrust.
12: It had nothing to do with antitrust.
11: We are Red Eye Radio.
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0: We are Runner Radio. He's Eric Curley, and I'm Gary McNamara. You know, and I just thought about this, too, because I'd said, you know, that they came up with this deal to hopefully protect some of the jobs in the huge liberal state of California. Mm-hmm. But I just thought about this.
1: What?
0: Maybe I'm wrong.
1: What?
0: Does the deal said 30 movies they must produce a year domestically. That doesn't mean in California.
1: No,
0: it doesn't. Because this would be it means so they could produce them in Texas or.
1: Yeah. Yeah.
0: Florida.
1: Yeah, I didn't see anything that says they must create these jobs in California. Yeah. Yeah.
0: What's his name? Mark Ruffalo?
1: Yeah.
0: You see, he was furious with it.
1: I'm sure.
0: He was livid. And all the Hollywood liberal blogs were like, this didn't do anything.
1: No. No, they want, you know, it's like that strike that, you know, said, you know, we've got to protect our industry from AI. Well, it's only a matter of time. They're already using AI. They've been using CGI for the longest time, you know. And, yeah, if I were an actor, I'd be concerned about someone using my likeness. But that's what lawyers are for. Otherwise, technology is going to happen.
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8: From ABC News, I'm Dave Packard. Dangerous flooding and storm force winds are creating concern up and down the East Coast, with tens of millions of Americans in the path of that nor'easter. It's striking some areas right now. ABC's Matt Rivers on the Jersey Shore.
9: States of emergency in New York and New Jersey. Authorities on the Jersey Shore urging families to get to higher ground while business owners race to shore up what they can.
10: You have to make sure that everything that's loose out there is secured.
9: 900 miles of storm warnings from the Outer Banks to Maine as a massive nor'easter crawls up the coast, packing 60-mile-an-hour winds and 12-foot waves.
8: The Supreme Court ruling 6-3 along ideological lines, giving the Trump administration the green light to use a federal citizenship database to verify voters. ABC legal contributor James Sample explains this process is not without issues.
11: Given the number of false positives, meaning the number of actual citizens who are being tagged as non-citizens, who will then have to jump through those hurdles, that's a significant problem and may well lead to some severe disenfranchisement.
8: The ruling comes less than 40 days from the November midterms, but because of a different federal law, voters aren't allowed to be removed from the rolls 90 days before an election. President Trump and China's President Xi Jinping wrapped up their three-day summit in Washington. President Trump says he discussed Iran with the Chinese leader but didn't elaborate. Pope Leo opened his historic four-day trip to France, speaking at UNESCO headquarters about artificial intelligence.
12: Our efforts in this domain must ensure that new technologies remain at the service of the human person rather than becoming yet another instrument of domination and injustice.
8: Later, the Pope visiting the newly reopened Notre Dame Cathedral. The AP reports from a source that Stephen Curry has agreed to a two-year contract extension worth $116 million. You're listening to ABC News.
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8: PepsiCo says they're going to raise the cost of some popular snacks and drinks. ABC's Stephanie Ramos.
15: Bloomberg says prices will rise on bags of Doritos, Ruffles, and Sun Chips, along with some Tostitos salsa and Fritos dips. Some soda prices are also expected to rise, with the changes coming as early as the end of this year or early 2027. Now, the chip increases expected to be in the low to mid single digits and still below where prices were before those cuts.
8: A win for the Trump administration and its effort to classify Anthropic as a supply chain risk. ABC's Mike Dubusky has more.
16: An appeals court has denied an attempt by Anthropic to get its supply chain risk designation dropped. The court's majority opinion says the Pentagon had enough evidence to conclude that the company's artificial intelligence technology had built-in restrictions that could make it unreliable for military operations. It also rejected Anthropic's claims that the decision violated its rights to free speech and due process. In a statement, Anthropic says, "We respectfully disagree with the court's decision and that it's considering all options."
8: The Seattle City Council approving a ban on what some refer to as surveillance pricing. The new law prohibits major grocers from using AI and shoppers' personal data to set individualized prices. Shopper Kathy Allen.
17: Oh, man, I don't want them taking my data and telling me I'm going to have to pay more or less.
8: The grocery industry says this could unintentionally restrict loyalty.

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3: 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Gary McNamara and Eric Hurley talk about everything from politics to social issues and news of the day. 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
4: We're Red Eye Radio. He is Eric Carley, and I'm Gary McNamara. Good morning.
5: Hi.
6: What a crazy world we live in.
5: It's a Wednesday show already.
4: I know. This is. Let me. I just want to read this because I read this yesterday thinking to myself, is this a parody? It's got to be a parody. Is this a I went to the Babylon Bee. I'm lying here. I went to the Babylon Bee to check it out. No, I knew it was legit because the New York Post wrote it. Oh, wait a minute. Maybe it wasn't legit because the New York Post wrote it. No, they're a tabloid paper, but they break great stories, and they do, on the serious stories, tell the truth.
5: Yeah.
4: But this story was like, wow. Ready for this?
5: What?
4: Stop what you're doing unless you're driving. A Massachusetts lesbian bar descended into a catty culture war.
5: You thinking of Kramer too?
4: And faces a potentially business-ending boycott from sudden enemies who flipped out when the owners lifted a long-standing mask mandate for just one night a week. Greenfield's last ditch bar scrapped Saturday mask requirements on August 31st in a bid to boost business. But the move completely backfired, sparking uproar from members of the small city's queer community. Some critics dramatically liken the decision to a mass disabling event, a eugenicist attack, and a host of other hot button items that escalated to threats of violence. The Boston Globe reported this quote, "I hope your venue gets firebombed for robbing my fellow immunocompromised people of their Saturday plans just to scrape extra revenue from the ableists." One commenter wrote on the Western Massachusetts Bar Post announcing the change, quote, "People like you kill disabled people in the name of your own leisure and convenience," wrote another. While a third said, "Just say you're being complicit in a mass disabling event and get it over with." And that was all because masks were made optional just once a week. Last Ditch, which opened in 2025, still requires masks all other days, even as the town has not reported a COVID case in months.
5: Wow. We're still talking about a bar, right?
4: Yes, we're talking about a bar. Sales has already been slumping at the bar due to the bar's business model.
5: This is just great. I mean, the liberalism.
4: The bar's business model that includes rules like nobody

0: will be barred from entry due to a lack of funds.
1: Wait, hold on.
0: And it's a bar. Yes, it's a bar.
1: You just caught the ear of a bunch of radio people.
0: Right.
1: Are you saying we can drink for free?
0: And poor and unhoused people are welcomed in the space.
1: Okay.
0: You're serving alcohol. You're a bar, it's from a, what I get here.
1: It's a bar. Yeah.
0: The mask mandate was another rule, as the bar last ditch vowed that ableism infringements on disabled patrons enjoying the venue was strictly barred. That meant the face coverings were required to protect anyone who was immune compromised. It remains unclear how anyone was expected to drink while masked.
1: Don't they make bar masks? Don't they have just a hole for the straw?
2: I have no idea.
1: Just a small hole for the straw.
2: I have no idea.
1: You poke through it like a Capri Sun.
0: I can still remember.
1: I think that's how it works.
0: I still remember in COVID when I was finally flying again. So this would be 21. And, you know, we had to wear the mask everywhere. And still, and on the airplane, you still had to wear the mask.
1: Many people were wearing them in their own cars.
0: I know, that was the great one.
1: When they were the only people in their own cars.
0: But I can feel, even though my lungs are extremely healthy, they're sensitive. Mm-hmm. You know, on pollution days, I feel it.
1: You mean sensitive to unkind words or sensitive to the environment?
0: My lungs to the environment. You know, and especially now it's ragweed pollen and whatever pollen's in the air now. And I think yesterday was a pollution day.
1: Was it?
0: Yeah, I felt it. Mm-hmm. I felt it yesterday, yeah. And so wearing a mask made it tough for me to breathe. So I remember it was on Amazon. It was like, here's one with a vent filter in it.
1: Mm-hmm.
0: You would have thought I was hijacking an American Airlines plane when I got on it. Sir, sir, sir, you cannot wear that mask. You cannot wear. What do you mean? It's a mask. You cannot have that vent, that filter vent on it. But it makes it easier for me to breathe. Doesn't matter. And they made me take it off and they gave me one of their paper masks.
1: Yeah, ones that are made of tissue.
0: That I guarantee.
1: That's about right. How thick they are. These are much better.
0: That I guarantee had to be a worse mask than what I was wearing. I mean, they were all bogus. They were all bogus to begin with, as we found out later on.
1: What's funny is walking around and then seeing used masks on the ground. You know, just somebody just got tired of wearing that mask and just pulled it off.
0: But this article keeps. I mean, this shows everything that is just out of this world, bat soup crazy of liberalism.
1: I want John Taffer to go check this bar out. Bar rescue. Let's see how this works out.
0: Remains unclear how anyone was expected to drink while masked. The three bar owners, one a drag performer using its pronouns, another now in clown school.
1: Oh, wow. At least they're looking to improve their life.
0: Began to slip behind in their bills.
1: How am I going to pay for clown school? Well, you could become a stripper.
0: They fell behind on their bills and could not pay themselves or even their staff.
1: Oh, no. This has bar rescue all over it.
0: So the trio decided to lift the mask mandate on Saturdays to try to boost revenue and keep the lights on, the Globe reported. It is with love that we inform our immune-compromised disabled divas. We will be opening Saturday. This is a quote from the owners. It is with love that we informed our immune-compromised disabled divas. We will be opening Saturday nights as mask optional. Last ditch merrily wrote.
1: Merrily.
0: Merrily wrote in their August Instagram post that blew its world apart. Management first tried to apologize for its supposedly flippant post, writing, "We are sorry for our passive and dismissive tone of our change to the norms and schedule impacting the most intersectional of us. But that only fanned the flames because last ditch's post failed to include written alt text describing the written message for visually impaired people.
1: Oh, okay.
0: This is not an accessible post, someone commented. It indicates a lack of care or interest in the disability intersectionality. Desperate, Last Ditch tried to address the controversy in its monthly community meeting on September 11th. By the way, is alcohol served at a monthly community meeting? But the event was immediately hijacked by outraged masses who joined by Zoom and began filling the chat with hysterical comments, each read aloud for the in-person group to hear. Wow. So, I mean, it's, let's put it this way. It's all gone to hell.
1: Yeah.
0: Oh, wow. When it came to hear from Last Ditch's last remaining owner, the other two quit months ago, she broke down in tears saying she's just been trying to help her friends with their business before ending up in charge. It was not my passion project, said Jackie Madeline, cried through her mask, explaining she'd been left responsible for a $50,000 business loan taken out with her friends and that she'd been living in a car for 6 months to stay ahead of her bar payments. She claimed she'd been working four jobs to keep up with the payments. I never really wanted this. I don't think I'm doing a very good job. Her critics were not impressed. You chose your time to spill tears and center your feelings, one person responded. This is incredibly racist and deflecting behavior.
3: Well,
0: it's like they can't make their, she's living in her car. The other two owners quit. They can't make any money. They're going bankrupt.
1: She's working four jobs. So she knows what being productive means. But yet she believes because, you know, she cares that people should just patronize the business because they care. It doesn't work that way at all.
0: And this may be the best ending to a story ever.
1: All right.
0: She's falling behind in her rent. The bar's landlord's demanding $3,900 by the end of September. And the fateful mask optional Saturday nights have not helped, with the bar room all but empty each weekend despite drink deals and DJs that used to attract dozens of customers.
1: Dozens?
0: The only person left around midnight on a recent Saturday suggested, this is maybe the sentence of the year, suggested trying a Lady Gaga-themed party might bring some people in. The bartender responded, sorry, Gaga is canceled. Gaga is Zionist, end of quote.
1: Oh, yeah. Forgot about that one. Oh, no, no, no. This right here, this story encompasses everything going on with the radical left right here.
0: Everything. Everything. Absolutely everything.
1: They believe because of what they believe, they should just be patronized and be given things, and it should just be, it should just happen because that's how they feel. And someone who was a superstar, a real superstar at one time,
0: yep,
1: is now a Zionist and cannot, we will not have a Lady Gaga theme. How did that person who suggested the party not know that? You're not up on the playbook?
0: Well, and the other beautiful thing, I mean, we've always said that in liberalism, because you're always looking for more victims, you have to find more oppressors. And eventually the victims become the oppressors, or the heroes become the oppressors. Lady Gaga was viewed as a hero.
1: Right.
0: Now she's a Zionist and unacceptable.
1: Right.
0: But the other thing is, you had these bar owners come in and sit there and say, this is the market and we're going to try to do here. And they were heroes for doing what they're doing. Now they're viewed as racist scumbags of the earth who should all go bankrupt, lose their business, be homeless because they have a mask optional day on Saturday. This is how insane the left is. And if they continue to have victories politically, This is the kind of stuff that you're going to continue to see. Everything will be reversed. They're not backing off. I think, I forgot who had it, some conservative magazine. Woke isn't going away. It's something that we've been saying all along. It's not going away.
1: Yeah.
0: The insanity is not going away.
1: No, it's getting worse.
0: And if they get in power, they're going to double down on it.
1: Yep.
0: And, you know, you look in the state of Texas, Tallarico still leads in the polls.
1: Mm-hmm. Yep.
0: And everybody knows that he's trying to pretend that he's a moderate and a God-fearing person, and he's full of crap, and everybody knows it.
1: Yep.
0: And they're still like, well, sorry.
1: Yep. And this is where, this is, again, something we've been warning about for years. The left isn't done. They're nowhere near done. What they think is people are stupid. They just need to keep doing more of what they're doing. And that's exactly what happened. They need to turn it up, ramp it up to the nth. And here we are. Lady Gaga's canceled because she's a Zionist.
0: Yeah.
1: She and Ed Sheeran can go on tour together in front of nobody.
0: I saw somebody saying that there was a debate, why aren't they going after Pink? Because she's next.
1: Yeah. Oh, no, everybody is next. At some point, you become the oppressor. We've been saying this for years. And if you're on the left, it's only a matter of time. It's only a matter of time.
0: And this is where they want to get into, you know, they won't debate. They won't debate the people on the right who actually do it for a living, you know, who are in the arena of ideas. They won't talk. They won't talk to the media. They just, you know, they'll throw out quotes and that's it. Who they are attacking, they're going after entertainment. The left wishes to enact their insane ideology in every part of our society.
1: Yeah.
0: They don't want to argue with it, as we know. I'm really referring to the perfect example, which was Josh Hawley talking to the Berkeley professor about the radical transgender movement. And she said, well, just questioning it is transphobic.
1: Mm-hmm.
0: Yep. Hey, by the way, nothing really to that story about the study that was done.
1: Mm.
0: The study that was done finding out that, you know, that transgenders have a higher rate of suicide.
1: Right.
0: But there is no difference between whether, you know, you get body mutilation or irreversible hormones or do not.
1: Right.
0: That does not increase.
1: There's a massive mental health crisis and the left refuses to deal with it.
0: When did we bring that up? Last Friday or Monday? I can't remember. But I've seen no response to that.
1: Nope.
0: It's like, okay, we're just going to ignore that one.
1: We'll do nothing about it.
0: We are Red Eye Radio.
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0: We are Red Eye Radio. He's Eric Cronin. I'm Gary McNamara. The president and Iran still a more fallout on the Paramount Warner deal. The whole thing where, I mean, it's like across the financial world, it was like across the financial world, it was like, where's the antitrust stuff? There's nothing here.
1: Right.
0: And it just shows you that attorney generals think about this. You had 22 states come and say there's a huge antitrust problem there. They were lying.
1: Yeah, they knew it wasn't
0: the case. They never were focused on it. And that's the important part.
1: Yep.
0: They will attempt to destroy mergers because of symbolism, because that's all it was.
1: Mm-hmm.
0: And we'll get to another angle on that coming up here in just a little bit. But just getting back to that story of the lesbian bar in Massachusetts, I just think it's such a wonderful story because as I'm reading it, I'm like, this stupid story encapsulates where the mainstream of the Democratic Party is today.
1: Yeah.
0: Maybe except really for wearing masks all the time.
1: Right.
0: But everything else thrown into it.
1: Yeah.
0: All the explanations, I'm like, that's the Democratic Party.
1: Mm-hmm.
2: WPRO.
3: Walking into the building for the first time after the shooting, it was crippling.

0: Group.
1: ABC News, I'm Dave Packer. A nor'easter bringing dangerous flooding and storm-force winds up and down the East Coast. ABC's Matt Rivers at the Jersey Shore.
2: States of emergency in New York and New Jersey. Authorities on the Jersey Shore urging families to get to higher ground while business owners race to shore up what they can.
3: We have to make sure that everything that's loose out there is secured.
2: 900 miles of storm warnings from the Outer Banks to Maine as a massive nor'easter crawls up the coast, packing 60-mile-an-hour winds and 12-foot waves.
1: The Supreme Court ruling 6-3 along ideological lines, giving the Trump administration the green light to use a federal citizenship database to verify voters. And President Trump and China's President Xi Jinping wrapped up their three-day summit in Washington. President Trump says he discussed Iran with the Chinese leader, but did not elaborate.
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12: We are Red Eye Radio. He is Eric Harney, and I'm Gary McNamara. The illegal immigrant who was shot in Austin. More details coming out on it. 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
12: Many times we've talked about how the left will just, when something happens and the facts aren't out there, will just make them up and scream as if, you know, for days until the truth finally comes out. You know, one of the things I saw yesterday, actually, this is what led me to this Bill Malusian from Fox News. His post was, and I just happened a little while ago be going through X, and it was a post he had from 12 hours ago saying his sources are telling him there is no video of the stop. And the lawyer was claiming that, you know, they dragged him out of the car, and all of a sudden the video appeared. The video, appeared yesterday, and he was not dragged out of his car. And so Bill Malusian, after that, put out the DHS releasing the bullet point by point of what they say are the false claims coming from the lawyer and those protesting. And it's not one or two. It's a ton. Are you ready?
17: All right.
12: They say the claims that he was legal and had a valid work permit are false. You remember hearing that, right?
17: Yeah.
12: Claim, ICE refused to remove the bullet from the illegal immigrant's body. This is false. ICE does not and would not advise nor be the authority on a medical procedure for an illegal immigrant at a hospital. Claim, the illegal immigrant had a valid work permit. False. The illegal immigrant's work permit expired in 2025. Furthermore, a work permit does not grant legal status. Claim, the illegal immigrant was ordered removed in absentia. Yes, this is why illegal immigrants must show up for their removal proceedings. Legal obligations do not end because someone has changed their address. Claim, the illegal immigrant is here legally. This is false. This person is in the U.S. illegally. He entered illegally under the Biden administration. The illegal immigrant had no valid work permit, had no protective status, and had a final order of removal from the Department of Justice immigration judge. Claim, the illegal immigrant has received no pain medication. This is false. The illegal immigrant is receiving medical care around the clock, including pain medication. The claim, the illegal immigrant has been forced to sleep on the floor. Fact, this is false. The illegal immigrant was released from the hospital and arrived at the detention facility just a few hours later, where he slept on a bed. Illegal immigrants in ICE custody receive a higher standard of living than most prisons that hold U.S. citizens. Claim, the illegal immigrant was indiscriminately targeted by ICE. This is false. The illegal immigrant was the subject of a targeted vehicle stop. What makes someone a target of immigration enforcement is whether or not they are here illegally in the United States. And the statement from the Department of Homeland Security, sanctuary politicians and the mainstream media have wasted no time in spreading lies about an ICE officer-involved shooting of an illegal immigrant in Austin, Texas. Contrary to their claims, this person is an illegal alien who has no legal status to be here and has been given some of the best medical care he's probably received in his life. No amount of smears and false narratives will slow down ICE from doing its job by removing dangerous illegal immigrants from our communities and making Americans safe again. Sanctuary politicians may continue to shamelessly protect illegal aliens, but the Trump administration will remain focused on protecting the American people. But think about that. When you go through it, you're talking about 1, 2, 3, 4, 5, 6, 7, 8 different lies.
17: Yeah. Right.
12: Of things that didn't happen, that the lawyer was out there doing it from the initial point that this was an American citizen. Remember that?
17: Yeah.
12: That first one that came out. All across the board. It's what the left does, because their hope is that you'll just hear the press and the mainstream media covering what they're saying at the beginning, driving all the rage and emotion through falsehoods. And when the truth comes out a couple of days later, well, the same mainstream media doesn't cover that.
17: No, they don't. That's, you know, they want it to be the hot story of the weekend, the hot story of the moment, the hot story of the day, and fill it full of lies, and they carry the water of those lies without double checking as to what goes on. And there is no real, and that to me is not even investigative journalism, right? When you're just trying to find the facts, okay, if the lawyer is claiming all these things, wouldn't you want to back that up and find out, hey, did that actually happen? But we've seen this before. We saw the Border Patrol story agents whipping people.
12: Yeah. Never happened.
17: Never happened. Never happened.
12: Yep.
17: Well, Charlottesville, the media would carry the water.
12: Still today.
17: Still today, people believe it.
12: That lie is still out there.
17: Yeah. It's the one, if you look at Michael Rappaport, who used to be a hardcore liberal, it's the one story when he did the research on it, finally. It took him a while, but he got around to it. I think he said it was spring of 24. Got around to doing the research, and I guess he saw somebody's claim that wasn't the entire statement by Trump. So he went and looked up the entire statement. And then he was curious about everything else the Democrats lied about. But in today's world, man, all you have to do is say the word ICE. And it's over. You're not going to get anything, any kind of the fair treatment by the media, because they're not journalists. They're activists. They don't care about the truth. They don't care about finding the truth. And when the truth finally comes out, they have no interest in telling you the truth.
12: What I find really interesting, and we said this the other day, that when it comes to the polling on not just illegal immigrant criminals, but when it came to the polling on, you know, for example, if you fit, you know, what DHS says, you know, this guy is, he got the final order for removal, he's still here, should he be removed? The vast majority of the public said yes, including Hispanics.
17: Yeah. Yeah.
12: Now it seems they've turned on that.
17: Yeah.
12: And I don't blame Trump for that, because Trump was following what the public was saying the public wanted to be done.
17: Right.
12: Now the public didn't like to see how the sausage was made. And you had members of the administration that wanted to publicize basically riots in the street because they believed it would help them, and it did not.
17: It did not. No, I mean, it was, you know, the Tom Homan approach was always going to be the best approach. And that is just go in to get the job done. You do it in a way where there's not this massive show of force. You don't need the show of force, because the show of force is going to inevitably draw out the protesters. And a few of those protesters might decide to get violent. We've seen that before. We know the history of the left when they protest.
12: Right.
17: The recent history.
12: Right. It doesn't justify the demonization of ICE.
17: Right.
12: As we've said, just like any, you know, police officer out there, any law enforcement, if you break the law and you're in law enforcement, you should get the book thrown at you.
17: Right.
12: But to compare ICE to terrorists or the Gestapo in the two incidences in Minneapolis, which is a lie to do that. It's a complete lie, again, to do that because, again, as we all know, those were people who struggled and threatened law enforcement at that point.
17: Right.
12: One with the vehicle, and they found a gun on the other person.
17: Right.
12: And when those things happen, you know, that's not the Gestapo.
17: Right.
12: And the other thing that I find fascinating is the left is screaming at the Trump administration saying you should only be kicking out illegal immigrants who have committed violent crimes. While at the same time, the testimony in Congress over the last 6 months have been angel mothers and fathers talking about how their American citizen children or wives or spouses or family members have been murdered by illegal immigrants protected by the sanctuary policies of the Democratic Party, and not one Democrat will speak up on it.
17: In fact, they've had basically this attitude, and actually one of them have said it, hey, we've heard this before. Why do we keep repeating the same stories?
12: Yeah.
17: So they want nothing of that. They really don't want.
12: It was Jayapal, right?
17: Jayapal, I believe.
12: Did that, yeah.
17: Yeah, so it's not, you know, this entire thing is not about, it's right out of the DSA playbook. You start by making the enforcement the bad guy. That the enforcement isn't working, the enforcement is what's wrong. The enforcement is the bad guy. You get that in people's minds. And then it becomes part of it seeps into pop culture. I've seen a couple of stand-up comedians actually bring it up, and not in a way where they were like angrily protesting, but the fact that they mentioned it tells me they're playing into the sensibility of the audience, because the way they said it, basically you're positioning these ICE agents as the bad guy, and the audience is laughing at that. That tells me that they believe on the left it's working, because if they can create that, if they can demonize them fully, the agents, then you do away with law enforcement. When you do away with law enforcement, we have a lawless society.
12: Yeah. And that's where you get defund the police,
17: yep.
12: Defund ICE,
17: yes.
12: Defund the military.
17: Right. Get rid of the Senate.
12: Anything that's, well, you think about it. Yeah, we wish to protect the separation of powers. We want the three branches of government. But everything that they wish to do, because if you don't protect the three branches of government, the Bill of Rights is meaningless at that point.
17: You have nothing.
12: And so all across the board, the Democrats are basically stating the fact the people that are taking over our party want to do everything to make sure that an American citizen is not safe.
17: Right.
12: And they've got half the voting public right now that agrees with
17: it. Oh, yeah.
12: Well, yeah. You know, this is like the Massachusetts lesbian bar.
17: Mm.
12: Nothing makes any sense.
17: Right. But yet you get that much support.
12: Yeah.
17: That's why we've been saying for years, they're still winning elections. With this kind of insanity, they're winning elections.
12: And they're not going anywhere.
17: They're not done. No.
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0: Beer Runner Radio. He's Eric Carney, and I'm Gary McNamara. Okay, I had a chuckle.
1: What?
0: A Babylon Bee headline. Man comforted by the knowledge that AI will destroy humanity before AOC can become president.
1: Well, okay. Yeah, but if we're going to do that, if we know it's going to happen, if we learn, if the CEO of NVIDIA comes back and says, okay, I changed my mind, it is going to happen, then what I think we should do is take all the money you can, print all the money you can, make everybody a trillionaire for the last few years on this planet before the robots take over.
0: Right, because economics will just say we're not going to exist.
1: We're not,
0: for those for the few years before.
1: The economy is going to, if they know that the robots are going to take over, and you know they are, then the economy is going to crash anyway. Of course, the money won't be worth anything, but I'll feel better. I'll have stacks of money.
0: We gave you the money, but it's not worth anything. But we gave you the money.
1: Well, you and I go back
0: to the imagery.
1: The people fighting for going back on the gold standard. We said, no. The water standard.
0: Yes.
1: That's going to be the most precious commodity. It's clean water. So, you know.
0: And people say, well, if all goes to hell, I have gold. It's like, no, you want water.
1: Yeah. Aqua coins or whatever we want to call them, right?
0: Clean water and moist toilet or towelettes.
1: That's right.
0: From what's the movie?
1: Book of Eli.
0: Book of Eli, yes, exactly.
1: Yes.
0: and batteries.
1: And, of course, and someone who can remember the Bible word for word.
0: Ah, yes, yes.
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9: From ABC News, I'm Dave Packer. Millions bracing for a nor'easter bearing down on the East Coast, bringing heavy rain and strong winds. Could cause power outages and major flight disruptions. New York City's Metropolitan Transit Authority and Prep Mode MTA Chair and CEO Jano Lieber.
10: They're clearing the drains, the vents, the catch basins, checking emergency generators in case of power outages.
9: States of emergency declared in New York and New Jersey. In the New York City area, they're bracing. Mayor Zoran Mamdani.
11: Look out for one another and stay safe, New York.
9: ABC meteorologist Lee Gobler.
12: Rainfall amounts, they're going to go from 2 to 4 inches of rain. Locally, we can get up to a half foot of rainfall. Coastal flood alerts from the mid-Atlantic into the northeast, also high wind warnings as well. And these waves are going to feast on our area beaches, really chewing them up with 12 to 14 foot waves. There are 25 footers offshore.
9: The Chinese president wrapped up a state visit with a tour of the National Archives Friday alongside President Trump. Meanwhile, new insight on talks with President Xi during his visit. ABC's Karen Travers.
13: The president was asked at the archives if he discussed with President Xi the war with Iran. He said, we did. He didn't say any more about it in terms of what details and how that conversation went. He was asked if he thought there'd be progress in the Strait of Hormuz, and the president said, I think we're going to do great. Now, it's notable, the president has not mentioned Iran in his public comments during the state visit. That was the first time he even acknowledged it.
9: One of New Jersey's top Democrats, Dale Caldwell, is leaving office following growing calls for his resignation from Governor Mikey Sherrill Friday.
14: I gave the lieutenant governor until today to resign. He submitted his resignation to me this afternoon, which I accepted.
9: This after what Sherrill calls an impartial and fair investigation into allegations of Caldwell's allegedly inappropriate behavior with staffers, including sexual harassment, which he denies. You're listening to ABC News.
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9: A historic visit for Pope Leo in the streets of Paris. ABC's Tom Sophie Burridge.
17: He's been touring the inside of that cathedral, newly refurbished, of course, after that terrible fire a few years ago. And actually, he paid tribute to the firefighters who saved the cathedral during that terrible moment, but also the craftsmen and women who helped restore the cathedral. They've done an absolutely incredible job. The light inside there, the finishing touches, everything about it is absolutely magnificent.
9: ABC's Tom Sophie Burridge at Notre Dame. The former head of a Michigan-based company taking heat for an AI-generated photo after it caused her to lose her job.
18: Last month, President Trump declared the renaming of Canada's Lake Ontario to Lake America. 2 weeks ago, Jane Smith posted an AI-generated picture of herself and 3 family members wearing Lake America sweatshirts, not as a political statement.
19: We were kind of poking fun at the fact that one of the Great Lakes' names were getting changed.
18: Smith's employer, Family First Credit Union, didn't get the joke, and she's been fired, telling ABC 12 in Flint, Michigan.
19: The AI can be dangerous in the fact that it can make people think something's real that's not.
18: Jim Ryan, ABC News.
9: For the first time since January 2025, mortgage rates have hit 7%, a likely impact from the rapidly changing bond market, where the 10-year U.S. Treasury yield closed Friday at a 19-year high. The result? Some would-be sellers might be holding on to their homes to try to lock in their cheaper rates rather than risk a higher cost on a newer mortgage. Dave Packer, ABC News.
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2: 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He is Eric Harley, and I'm Gary McNamara.
3: Hi.
2: So you know what I'm watching on YouTube now?
3: What? What are you watching?
2: As we know, I you know, I don't pay, and I don't think you do either. Right? You don't pay for the...
3: I pay to not have commercials.
2: Right. I pay not to have commercials on YouTube, and it's the greatest money ever.
3: Right.
2: And I've been watching a lot because any other streaming channel right now, all you see, I mean, 95% of the commercials on any streaming outlet, I swear, on the ones, on the streaming outlets I'm watching, are either, are all the Senate ads in Texas.
3: Yeah. Yeah.
2: Are either, Paxton or Tallarico. Mm. Paxton's running more.
3: Yeah.
2: And he, I will say this, on his commercials, they are, it's using the issues where they believe Tallarico is wrong and the issues where he's right.
3: Hmm.
2: But they're all based on issues.
3: Yeah.
2: Tallarico is all, you know. The one I've seen the most is one where he's a server. I mean, basically, I'm here to serve you, and he's basically a server in a restaurant.
3: Yeah, okay, yeah.
2: You know, giving people their food. I'm here to serve you, and my Christianity tells me this. I'm here to serve, and I'm here. I'm like, what a line of horse manure.
3: Yeah, yeah.
2: And, you know, whether you like Paxton or not, or whether you're Republican and you're like, well, couldn't we have picked somebody better, whatever, the ads he's running are all issue-based, and they're all issue-based on things where independents would say, uh-huh, yep.
3: Yeah.
2: The only problem is, but then again, Paxton doesn't have to take any responsibility for the economy.
3: No.
2: And so he's hitting, you know, all the different issues out there. And, you know, that, you know, and also I see the Greg Abbott ones and the Hinojosa ads, too, where they're saying, you know, she wants to raise taxes here. She wants to do this. She wants to do that. Mm-hmm. Wants to, you know, wants a prop, you know, want, not a property tax, wants a sales tax in Texas.
3: Right.
2: Things like that. They're all the issues.
3: A sales tax or an income tax?
2: Income tax.
3: Yeah. Okay.
2: Yeah. Yeah. Income tax.
3: Yeah.
2: Did I say sales?
3: Yeah.
2: Income. Income tax. All the issues that apparently independents don't care about anymore.
3: Right. Yeah.
2: Yeah. Now I'm saying that sarcastically because I still think they do. We'll see what happens in the election. But so I just because, and they keep breaking and every, you'll have, like Tallarico ad, Paxton ad, Tallarico ad, they don't sit there and you know, like we used to do on radio. Mm-hmm. We did local radio.
3: Mm-hmm.
2: You'd never run them back to back.
3: Right, right. You know,
2: but they'll run Tallarico, Paxton, Tallarico, Paxton, or Paxton, Tallarico, like that. They'll run four of them together on these streaming channels. They don't care.
3: I think I saw a couple of those when I was at my dad's last week because he does not pay to, he has YouTube and he'll just, he'll put on his, you know, basically the, just kind of the, let the algorithm, you know, he's got a couple of channels he follows. So they basically replay things from that channel. And, he doesn't pay to have ads removed. And I saw, I don't know, probably a half dozen breaks, total breaks, ad breaks. And I saw Tallarico. I think I saw Paxton. I wasn't really paying attention, I got to be honest with you. But I did remember seeing something about Tallarico. And I think it was a Tallarico ad, not a Paxton ad. But, yeah, those are the, you know, the thing is that my question is, on the ads, how much gets through today as opposed to back in the day when it was, you weren't there selectively, right? The one thing about YouTube is

0: It pauses until the ad is done. And sometimes it will have a skip option after whatever it is, 10, 15 seconds, and you can move on with the video. But I'm wondering how much of it is actually moving through, or it could be just the opposite. People are wanting to see the ads to learn more. I have my doubts about that, but I wonder how much of that is getting through, because if you think about how things are viewed, right? We don't sit in front of a, most people don't sit in front of a TV, network television, the way they used to. Some demographics still do, but if you're sitting there and you're waiting for something, you know, and then, or you're, you know, basically watching a video and you're watching it for that content and an ad comes on, you know, are you paying attention to the ad? How much of that info actually gets through? I really do wonder.
1: So on, so I've just been watching a lot of YouTube.
0: Mm-hmm.
1: And by the way, you know, it's come up on YouTube.
0: Mm.
1: You know, it's just hilarious because it's like, okay, I got to move to something else. I mean, it's like the Christmas music stuff's coming up now on YouTube because I just let it roll. I don't know what's coming up next. And all of a sudden I'm like, be in the other room. I'm like, huh? Christmas music.
0: Yeah.
1: And you know, they've got the AI animation and everything else. So, you know, I you know, moved on from that. It's too early.
0: Well, you know, what's interesting is my daughter, my youngest daughter turns 30 today. She's special needs, high functioning, and loves something called diamond art, where you basically can make, in this case, I got her some things. Hopefully she's not listening. I don't think she is. But that she can make for people for Christmas. So it's like Christmas ornaments and things she can make out of this diamond art. And I thought to myself, I was actually thinking ahead for once. And I saw in a store, when was this? It was over the weekend. It wasn't here in town, it was somewhere else. It was in the town where my parents live. A Christmas tree display already up.
1: Well, Home Depot, by October 1st, they have everything set up.
0: Yeah,
1: where I live, yeah. All the Christmas stuff by October 1st.
0: Right, you know, right.
1: They really don't bother with Halloween.
0: Yeah, right.
1: But when so there I am on YouTube, and it's like, oh, this is interesting. And it was a guy who drives a bus for some band on a tour. Mm-hmm. That's what he does.
0: Mm-hmm.
1: And it's interesting because he drives. He didn't mention who the band was, but he drives for the same band, and he gets, like, when they're not playing, they still pay him.
0: Yeah. Yeah, most of them were on a retainer for the taxi drivers truck drivers sometimes.
1: And so you went through what he does every single day.
0: Yeah.
1: And then what's happened, there's been just a succession of videos from truck drivers, you know, going to the shippers, going to the receivers, sitting in the back. And, you know, and I was thinking, because there was this one guy, a young guy, and he just said, he said, I love driving. Now, I find, you know, I used to love driving. I love driving to work every day. I mean, I love driving to work because in my mind I can prepare. I've really enjoyed, you know, because you used to be the one that was 28 miles away or mm-hmm. like whatever, and I was mm-hmm. like 2 miles away, mm-hmm. and then it reversed.
0: Mm-hmm.
1: I really like that time just driving because in my head I can organize a lot of the stuff that we want to do on the show.
0: Mm-hmm.
1: And so, but I could never be a truck driver. I just couldn't do it. I'm not somebody who could drive long distance. And I'm finding myself watching the videos of them driving, long distance. But it's fascinating. But I saw this one guy and I'm like, you know, you're a great advertisement for new truck drivers. Because mm-hmm. he's sitting there and he's, you know, watching. He's, you know, backing, went to the, you know, shipper or receiver. He's getting loaded. All right.
0: Yeah.
1: So he backs and he's waiting.
0: Right.
1: And he said, well, they'll probably come. He says, they don't have the red or the green lights there that will tell me when I can take off again. So they'll probably knock on the door. And he said, I love this because I love driving. And then I love sitting back here and I'm playing my video games. And if not that, I can watch Netflix on my, you know, on my,
0: tablet.
1: Tablet. Yeah. Mm-hmm. On my tablet. He goes, this is just great. It's like I'm just having fun all day, and I'm like, what a great ad.
0: Because
1: it wasn't a trucking company trying to sell it. It was this guy just doing a video going, I love this. This is just great. This is everything I want. It's like I'm not even working because I love driving.
0: Right.
1: Like, it's really cool.
0: That's what we need out there, delivering our freight for sure.
1: So I have watched like three or four of it from this one guy and then three or four from another guy. And it's just, you know, it's fascinating just watching them go through their day. You know what I found out? And I had mentioned this to somebody the other day. I love watching videos on YouTube. You know, I remember during COVID when the whole van life thing really just blew up.
0: Mm-hmm.
1: You know, I'd never do van life ever.
0: Mm-hmm.
1: It's just not, I love people who did it, even if they failed and or not failed, but decided not to do it anymore.
0: Mm-hmm.
1: I love watching videos of people doing things that I have no interest in doing, yet they are completely and totally passionate about it. Because our interests, all of our interests vary to some degree, but I find it fascinating. I'm like, how do they do that? I'm like, oh my God, they actually enjoy doing that every day. That's pretty awesome.
0: Mm-hmm.
1: I just get the biggest kick out of watching people do things that I would never think of doing, ever, wouldn't want to do, and they're having a blast doing it.
0: I watch a lot of mountaineering videos and Everest videos and have seen, I don't know, countless documentaries, probably everyone out there, and read books about it and the whole thing. I have no interest in climbing Everest, ever. You know, I'd love to go to the region and be able to see majestic mountains in the background, but I'm have no interest in climbing. And I do the same thing. It was interesting. You mentioned a truck driver, or a bus driver, that hauls for, or that, works for musicians. And I met a truck driver who hauls for Journey. And it's an interesting thing that you have to, you know, my neighbor's been a guitar tech for, I think he's with Keith Urban right now. I'm not sure, but he's out on the road. But he was with Metallica for years on a retainer and got paid whether they were, you know, on the road or not. Same kind of situation. It's not always the case, but with these truck drivers, you know, you've got to get that equipment there. That's their equipment. That's the, you know, that's their stuff. There was a breakdown and they got there, you know, like an hour and a half late, which sets everything off, and they've got to make up that time. But it was an interesting story. And I'm always interested in things that are doing. There's another driver, Mike Jones, over the years, who's delivered for massive names. The Stones, I don't know how many different massive artists over the years. That's the pressure I wouldn't want. Delivering freight in a big rig is pressure enough. But then all of a sudden, you know, if you're working for an artist that, you know, if you don't get there, the show doesn't happen, nothing happens, you know, then that to me would be pressure.
1: You know, the fascinating thing is the one guy, I wish I had his name, the one guy who was driving the bus for the unnamed band. Maybe he named it, but I never heard it when I was watching it.
0: Yeah.
1: And I couldn't find it in the description anywhere. He said he's never been late.
0: Yeah. Yeah.
1: Been doing this for decades because I've never been late.
0: Yeah.
1: It's like, wow.
0: Yeah, that's good. That means, first of all, he's got good equipment and never had a, you know, a breakdown or something like that. That's good.
1: Yeah. He goes, you have to prepare, though.
0: Yeah.
1: Because, you know, you're not sure. You got to pay attention to where traffic is, where you're going, especially in major cities.
0: Mm-hmm.
1: But he said he's never been late.
0: Like, well, that's the thing is they set the setup time ahead, hours ahead. So if you do break down and you're an hour and a half, 2 hours behind, there really is no threat of the show not happening.
1: Well, they learned that from the airlines.
0: You know, it's exactly. Get there ahead. And so, you know, I said, so everything happened. And a lot of it was the equipment for Neil Sean was on his truck. You know, and so he was like, you know, and you got to also be very careful if you're staying in the hotel, and they don't always, but if you're staying in the hotel with the band, you got to be careful and not invade their space. And, you know, you try and give them their space. And
1: you know what he was saying? He's saying the one band he's with, he said, you know, when you're driving, you know, it's like, we're out of here by 1 a.m. He said, what you end up doing is you talk for an hour or so to the road manager who comes up front and sits with you. He goes, great relationship with him. And you plan out, you know, yeah, the yeah, next yeah. day and the day after
0: right,
1: that.
0: Right, right.
1: He said, you're always planning, you're always planning. He's always checking because the ultimate responsibility is for the road manager to get everything on time.
0: Mm-hmm.
1: So he goes, there's a great cooperation there. And I just, I find it fascinating, you know, like I said, the truck drivers out there, the bus drivers out there. I mean, for bands, I just, it just fascinating things that people do that they love doing.
0: Yeah, right.
1: That I would go, no, I don't think so. And like I said, with the van life, I did figure that the van that I would want would be $300,000.
0: Yeah. Yeah.
1: I'm not paying.
0: In North Texas, you could buy a small house for that.
1: Right. I'm not buying a van for $300,000.
0: Right.
1: And still having to empty a black tank.
0: Yeah.
1: Because they haven't perfected the incinerating toilets yet.
0: Yeah, no, those are worthless.
1: You know?
0: Yeah.
1: I don't know if they're worthless, but I mean, it's, the battery power you'd need. You got to add the propane. It's like, I don't want propane.
0: And everybody makes a big deal about the black tank. It's just, it's not a big deal at all. It's just not.
1: Yeah.
0: You know?
1: Maybe it was watching that whole thing about sewage treatment last week.
0: Yeah, some people would rather not, you know? For me, not a big deal. Wear gloves.
1: Always wear gloves. But it's not just the black tank.
0: Mm-hmm.
1: It's paying $300,000 and they haven't figured it out.
0: Oh, yeah, yeah. No, I'm not doing that.
1: You know, that's the thing.
0: Yeah.
1: If I'm paying $300,000 for, which I would never do, by the way, but I don't care if I was a billionaire, I wouldn't pay $300,000 for a van.
0: No. No.
1: But I'm like,
0: next thing you know, you're living in a van down by the river.
1: It's like, no, I pay $300,000. That means I flush the toilet and never have to worry about it.
0: Right.
1: Figure it out.
0: Right.
1: $300,000.
0: Yeah. Yeah. Exactly.
1: We are Red Eye Radio.
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3: The stubborn high pressure ridge in the western Gulf Coast and Mid-South has brought monsoon moisture to areas of the Central Plains and Midwest this summer.
4: And initially, a lot of that moisture has been beneficial because we have been dealing with drought in parts of the Central Plains and upper Midwest as well over the late summer and early autumn.
3: Yet USDA meteorologist Brad Rippey says a rise in precipitation of between 4 to 8 inches in parts of the western corn belt over the past week
4: has led to some flash flooding and now translating into some river flooding, and some of the most significant flooding that we've been observing has been draining toward the Mississippi River. Places like eastern Iowa, some fairly significant river flooding has developed as this rain has been running off.
3: Lowland flooding and field work delays are also impacts from the wet weather.
4: Some folks that were just about getting ready to start with the corn and soybean harvest have been set back at least a few days by this wet weather.
3: I'm Rod Bain reporting for the U.S. Department of Agriculture in Washington, D.C.
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0: Right Eye Radio. He's Eric Carly, and I'm Gary McNamara. Welcome and good morning. Well, Republicans, especially Republicans that are running in the, you know, for the Senate, are talking about, and the president jumped on it after they did, banning diesel exports.
1: Mm-hmm.
0: Wall Street Journal saying, guys, do you understand how it all works? Because if you did, this would be the last thing you'd be doing. Because it's not going to lower prices. It's going to raise prices.
1: Right.
0: And they explain how it's going to do it and what the Republicans actually should be doing. But it's an article talking about the fact that Republicans are panicking now. And more Republicans are coming out against the war now. And there's an article, you know, you got Ted Cruz running. You've got, it looks like DeSantis is going to run. There's a poll out there that's showing more Republicans now say they're Republicans and not necessarily a supporter of Trump. What's going on here?
2: WPRO.
3: Don't let that rotted wood or peeling paint sit through yet another.

0: ABC News, I'm Dave Packer. A nor'easter bearing down on the East Coast, bringing with it heavy rain and strong winds that could cause power outages and major flight disruptions up and down the East Coast. States of emergency declared in New Jersey and New York and the New York City area. They're bracing. ABC meteorologist Lee Goldberg.
1: Rainfall amounts, they're going to go from 2 to 4 inches of rain. Locally, we could get up to a half foot of rainfall. Coastal flood alerts from the mid-Atlantic into the northeast. Also, high wind warnings as well. And these waves are going to feast on our area beaches, really chewing them up with 12 to 14 foot waves. There are 25 footers offshore.
0: Amtrak says it's canceled train service between New York and Boston due to the nor'easter. Meanwhile, in Hawaii, Governor Josh Green announcing President Trump has approved a pre-landfall emergency declaration as Hurricane Nolo approaches the islands. The Chinese president wrapped up his state visit with a tour of the National Archives in D.C. Friday, along with President Trump.
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1: And he is Eric Carlin. I'm Gary McNamara. Welcome and good morning. Thanks so much for being here. Download our Red Eye Radio app today, and you can listen when you choose. Just so you know, between now and the election, we'll probably election day, we'll probably be talking about the polls. Just one thing that we always bring up: it doesn't matter whether you believe the polls or not.
2: Right.
1: Whether the politicians believe the polls.
2: And it also, you can look at the movement in the polls as we get closer to the election and see where the movement is.
1: Yes.
2: Again, it doesn't mean accuracy. It just shows up or down. And if there's a consistent movement amongst all the pollsters for one party or the other, then you can take from that, you know, again, more information.
1: Right. But you can take, for example, because it doesn't matter who does the polling, the Republicans right now are looking horrible on the economy.
2: Yeah.
1: And the economy is prices.
2: Mm-hmm.
1: Doesn't matter what the GDP is. Doesn't matter what the thing they were celebrating last week with the median income had gone up and was beating inflation. Mm-hmm. But the reason was because one of the major reasons was because people were working more hours.
2: Right.
1: When you actually look at the real wages, hasn't kept up over the year, which means if you've worked the same number of hours, or, you know, whatever, salary, whatever, you haven't kept up with inflation.
2: Mm-hmm.
1: The ones that have are the ones that have worked more hours, or new people coming in and choosing the trades.
2: Right.
1: Because it's the white-collar jobs that are really getting hit, tech jobs and stuff like that that are getting hit.
2: Mm-hmm.
1: Decreasing pay. But and it's not necessarily the polls, the public polls out there. These politicians take their own personal polls. And as we said, Republicans are panicking. They believe they're going to lose. They believe they could lose as many as 8 Senate seats.
2: Wow.
1: Right now.
2: Wow.
1: And was reading here from the Wall Street Journal. Republicans are running on empty. The party's panicky rush to ban diesel exports reveal their electoral trouble. And it says the Republicans are watching polls with an increasing dismay at their midterm prospects. Alas, their response is to compound the disarray with policy mistakes that won't help the economy or their political prospects. And this one is calling for a ban on diesel fuel exports.
2: Hmm.
1: Trump said on Tuesday, as I've said, let's not send out the diesel. We make a lot of diesel. Polls show Democrats ahead in Senate races in Iowa, Ohio, Michigan, North Carolina, Maine, Alaska, and Texas, and within striking distance in Kansas and Nebraska. Republicans fear they could lose as many as 8 Senate seats. Mr. Trump won most of those states by double digits in 2024.
2: Hmm.
1: Yet his approval rating has collapsed in the heartland, as in the rest of the country, especially among independents. So it's understandable that Republicans are trying to differentiate themselves from the president. The problem is they're compromising their core conservative principles. Michigan GOP Senate nominee Mike Rogers, a stalwart foreign policy hawk when he served in Congress on Monday, called for an end to the war in Iran. The war with Iran needs to end and end quickly, he said. When it does, energy costs will plummet, but Michigan families can't afford to wait for that to happen. We need to do something now. Mr. Rogers also urged a ban on American diesel exports until the war ends. It was echoed by Iowa Representative Ashley Hinson, who is running to replace Joni Ernst. Iowans are being squeezed and shouldn't have to foot the bill at the pump or the checkout line for the war in Iran, she said on Monday. Iowa Senator Chuck Grassley endorsed a diesel export ban over the weekend. Senate Majority Leader John Thune said he's open to the idea. Cue President Trump, who jumped on this Amtrak as it was leaving the station yesterday, that he consult executives in the energy industry. They would have told him the political gambit will backfire. Why, specifically? Well, a diesel self-embargo is a bad idea for many of the same reasons Republicans criticized Joe Biden's pause on new liquefied natural gas exports. The U.S. is the world's largest exporter of diesel, selling about 1.5 million barrels abroad a day, mostly from the Gulf Coast. Proponents of a ban say this would increase U.S. supply and thus push prices down. That's what you would initially think, right?
2: Sure.
1: Problem is, there's not enough pipeline capacity to move the diesel in the Gulf Coast that is normally exported to the Northeast and California right now, or for that matter, to significantly boost flows to the Midwest, where it's actually needed. A ban on exports would increase global diesel prices, which would smack Americans who live in coastal areas right now who actually rely on imports of diesel.
2: Right.
1: Diesel would pile up in Gulf Coast storage, prompting refineries to reduce run rates that would lower the production of gasoline and jet fuel, whose prices would rise. Limiting exports would also signal the U.S. is an unreliable trade partner and might prompt allies to diversify diesel supply, perhaps buying more from China. If Democrats win the White House in 2028, they'll use GOP support for a diesel export ban to justify reinstating the Biden LNG embargo. Americans are feeling the squeeze of higher fuel prices, and the pain is acute, especially for farmers who use diesel to power equipment. Diesel prices have surged amid supply disruptions from the Iran war and Russia's new ban on diesel exports. But if Republicans want to reduce diesel prices fast, they would suspend or scrap the renewable fuel standard, a.k.a. ethanol mandate. The biofuel blending requirements add between 30 and 40 cents to every gallon of diesel. Refineries have to blend increasing amounts of biofuels into products or buy regulatory credits to comply with quotas. If GOP candidates want to separate themselves from Mr. Trump on an unpopular policy, they could criticize his tariffs, which are raising costs for and have prompted foreign retaliation against U.S. farmers. A recent Emerson College poll found that 58% of Iowans oppose Mr. Trump's latest tariffs on Canada, including 30% of Republicans, but saying it's like this is all part of the panic right now. We've got to do something. And obviously they don't know how the system works with diesel and how you ship it. And if you change it immediately, it's not going to work. But if you want to do it, get rid of the renewable fuel standards. And they won't do it.
2: Well, this has been a problem over the years as these mandates have grown bigger and bigger, and the biodiesel mandates especially. When you talk about the blend there, you're talking about vegetable oils like soybean or palm oil, recycled cooking oil, animal fats, and everything else that gets into basically the diesel and causes a lot of problems with the operation of the truck. There are concerns, you know, there that have been there for a long, long time. But here, you're talking about, again, if you want to suspend the mandate or do away with the mandate altogether, then you can, again, you can temper the prices here in the States. You know, if the banning the exports, there's been a trade back and forth, especially since the onset of what they call ultra-low sulfur diesel fuel. At first, the other countries, we were actually way ahead of the countries on the sulfur content level that it had to be, which is virtually zero now. But in other countries, they hadn't met that lower standard yet. When they finally did, the exports started to go high, or increase. As a result of that, you're getting these producers again better business. And if you don't have the flow, as you point out in this, or this article points out here in the distribution, this is one thing that we saw. In fact, it started out in that article. You talked about the flow from the South, primarily Texas, to the Northeast. There was a problem in that line that created a shortage or spotty shortages in diesel fuel at the retail level. This goes back maybe a couple of years. And if you don't have those lines, you know, up to par, if you don't have the capacity, to move that diesel, and you just have this glut that's sitting there. I don't know what happens. If you can't get that, the distribution is everything. Because if you're talking about lowering diesel prices, that's one thing, but it's got to get to the retail level and be used for it to be effective. Otherwise, you've got to solve, ultimately come back and solve the glut problem that you would have, as they point out in this article. And I don't know what, you know, I've been a proponent of getting rid of the mandates on biofuels. Early on, the OEMs actually came out and said, we do not support the biofuels, because they make their engines basically to run on diesel fuel. And so now you're in a territory where you've increased the biofuel mandates. So the mix is greater. The sulfur is gone, which creates a lubricity problem with the engines and everything else that goes into it. It becomes more costly ultimately to run that same Class 8 engine. And, of course, with the price of diesel going through the roof where it is, remember, they pass that on to consumers through a diesel fuel surcharge. And the problem is, though, if these operations, it's so volatile right now. If these operations, these trucking operations, can't anticipate a massive jump in the diesel, if you've booked contracts out loads, you know, at a certain rate on that fuel surcharge, the money you're going to get paid back for using that fuel, and then diesel goes up, then you're in trouble. That happened to a lot of smaller operations. The larger operations have more of a buffer and a way to get around that, and they survive that a lot easier, as is the case for any small operation versus the large operation. But right now, you've got a situation that if you don't fix this, again, it's a compounding effect on the economy, because ultimately the consumer pays for a lot of that diesel usage because of the trucking industry using so much of it to move goods. We pay that ultimately in the end. And that has another impact on pricing. So you have tariffs, you have, I don't know what happens with the whole idea of dumping beef and dumping fuel or oil, rather, on the U.S., you know, from other countries. Because I think, by the way, I think that's, it's just becoming a moot point, because you're not getting to the solution itself. You're not getting to the core, the reason that we're here on pricing on those issues. And that's why I think you're seeing more and more Republicans back away, saying, yeah, we got to do something about this.
1: Well, it's too late now for the midterms.
2: The midterms are done. It's over. Those decisions, for the most part, have already been made, and we'll see what happens.
1: And that's why it's viewed as panic from.
2: Right. Right.
1: You're looking and go, okay, they're, as we said probably a month ago, okay, here come the Republicans panicking over prices.
2: Right.
1: We warned them from day one, and they didn't say anything until, you know, really a month ago. And it's like, so, you know, if you think you're going to change it now, you're not.
2: No, it's not.
1: And so what is it? It's pure panic. They believe the polls. They believe, I don't know what's going to happen, but they believe there's a much greater chance of them losing Senate seats now.
2: I think actually the focus now has been on, or probably is turning more toward, what the hell are we going to do in 28?
1: Well, that's why there's a bunch of articles, you know, Ted Cruz, it looks like he's running.
2: Yep.
1: Probably DeSantis is going to run, and they're all coming out.
2: Yep.
1: Anti-tariffs, anti-equity, you know, the government having any ownership in companies. They're against the dumping of the beef. They're coming out directly against Trump's economic policies.
2: Right.
1: As DeSantis and Cruz.
2: Right.
1: They're soft selling it.
2: Right.
1: But they're coming out against his policies. We are Red Eye Radio.
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0: We are Red Eye Radio. He's Eric Cronin. I'm Gary McNamara. You know, another thing that's ticking off Republicans?
1: Mm-hmm.
0: The way Trump was so chummy with Mondawmy.
1: Yeah,
0: it's just taking out people. Go, what's he doing? And then the story, you see the story from the New York Post. Lip reader reveals Trump's surprising offer to Mondawmy after their New York City meeting. He said, "What I will say is, we'll look after you. But as I say, you're doing great." Trump said. The lip reader told the Post, "I'll look after you. You look after New Yorkers." A president said, "And we can make both work. I want to support you. Help me." Come with me to the White House. See how I work. And it's like, don't you understand? You lose the midterms. Mondawmy and the Democrats will be the first ones coming after you. They're not your friend.
1: No, they are not.
0: It's just like, wow.
1: Yeah.
0: Wow.
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8: From ABC News, I'm Chuck Severson. Good morning. Already rough surf and flooding in parts of North Carolina and New Jersey from a nor'easter. Full impact of high winds and rain expected tonight. from New Jersey to New England, says ABC News forecaster Lee Goldberg in New York.
9: We're especially concerned here in the tri-state area. We're going to get a hard hit here because it is going to hover off our coastline. Right now, that nor'easter is starting to intensify, probably about 275 miles to our south and east. Already some heavy rain bands from Cape Cod to eastern Long Island, windswept rain all the way down to the Outer Banks.
8: President Trump described his brief summit at the White House with China's President Xi as productive, but no word about any agreements. A Trump administration win in its attempts to search voter rolls for non-citizen voting, which is something election experts say is rare. The Supreme Court, in a 6-3 decision, allows the Department of Homeland Security to expand a 40-year-old immigration database. The problem is there have been a lot of false positives, says ABC News legal contributor James Sample.
10: It may provide an additional basis for the administration, if the administration sees elections going in a direction it does not like, to come up with bases to challenge individuals as though they were non-citizen voters.
8: Victory for Democrats in Missouri. The Supreme Court last evening blocked an effort to use a newly drawn Republican-favored map for the upcoming midterms. Too close to the election, says the court. Santa Fe, New Mexico jury finds Facebook's parent company Meta deceived users, allowing data to be harvested in a 2016 data breach. New Mexico Attorney General Raul Torres.
11: Anyone in big tech who thinks that they can mislead and misrepresent the way in which they do business in the state of New Mexico will not be tolerated.
8: Now a judge will decide how much Meta will pay, and it could be billions. Pope Leo wraps up his stay in Paris this morning, flies to the Shrine of Lourdes in the south of France. Listening to ABC News.
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8: Dozens of young men were found in the basement of a Wisconsin frat house, partially dressed and, according to police, showing signs of physical assault. ABC's Aaron Katursky.
14: It's rush week, and police in Madison said they responded to the A.E. Pie House after an anonymous tip and found about 30 students, most of them 18-year-old pledges, in a sweltering basement covered in food, condiments, and liquids. It was hot and humid. The thermostat in the room was set to 81 degrees. Police arrested 2 students on hazing and disorderly conduct charges.
8: Safety survey.
15: Parents overwhelmingly want stronger traffic enforcement to better protect children traveling in a school bus to and from school, finds a survey from the Governor's Highway Safety Association.
16: Once every 3 days, someone illegally passes that school bus, and it creates a very dangerous environment for a child.
15: Bus Patrol America President Justin Myers says close calls occur far too often.
16: About half of parents say that their children have experienced a traumatic event in which they've had to dive out of the way of a speeding vehicle.
15: Meyer says educating drivers can help. Stephen Kaufman, ABC News.
8: Travelers inside Nashville's airport celebrated the state's official 9-to-5 Dolly Parton Day Friday with karaoke featuring some of the late star's biggest hits. A traveler from Scotland, Ella McDonald, remembering.
17: You don't realize what an influence she had until sadly she's gone.
8: Dolly Parton tributes continue in many states. Chuck Sievertson, ABC News.
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0: Coming up on 10 News Conference, inside the investigation into a convicted rapist on the run for more than two decades, finally found hiding in plain sight just a few hours away from here.
3: Holding the powerful accountable from Washington, D.C. to right here in southern New England. This is 10 News Conference.
0: And good morning, I'm Brian Crandall. We start with the fallout from last week's primary in Rhode Island spilling into this past week, especially in the Republican race for governor. After reading the electronic vote data again, the results are in again. Aaron Gukian beat Elaine Paulino by 259 votes, as NBC 10's Aaron Lawler reports.
4: The Republican primary for governor came down to a razor-thin margin. Elaine Paulino trailed the Rhode Island GOP-endorsed candidate Aaron Gukian by 259 votes. But this was not a ballot-by-ballot recount. Instead, the Board of Elections reread the electronic data stored on the voting machine's election night memory devices and compared it with the original totals. Paulino was not within the margin required to have paper ballots run through the machines again. After hours of review, the results remained exactly the same.
5: So in the end, the results are 11,691 for Gukian, 11,432 for Paulino. And those are the results.
4: Paulino says the outcome raises concerns for her about the voting process.
6: Now, this primary needs to be held months earlier, and I hope the Board of Elections and the state of Rhode Island understands why this process is too aggressive in terms of timeline.
4: Gukian says the result confirms the original count, and he's looking ahead to the general election.
7: Whatever the rules are, the rules are. If you want to change the game later, you know, that's your prerogative. I'm moving on. And, Rhode Island works smarter.
4: Paulino says she is disappointed, but not discouraged.
6: Right now, I am just going to go and relax and enjoy my free time for a while, and I will be back.
0: Now, several big names went down in the primary, including Rhode Island Governor Dan McKee and Providence Mayor Brett Smiley. We looked at the turnout data to see if there's a connection.
8: Rhode Island will have a new governor. Providence will have a new mayor.
9: The people who came out to vote in this cycle are animated.
8: As several incumbents lost last week, and voters were looking for change.
9: There was a greater turnout. There were 17,000 more voters than there were in 2022. That's significant.
0: Did age make a difference? Let's look at the preliminary numbers from the Secretary of State.
8: Baby boomers made up roughly 45% of voters in Rhode Island primaries each of the last 10 years, including this one. Gen X voters also held their pattern at about 23% of the electorate. The percentage of millennials jumped up from the past few primaries. And Gen Zers made up 6% of voters, which is double 2 years ago, but back on trend from two primaries before that. It means baby boomer voters were outnumbered by younger voters for the first time in a statewide primary.
9: Younger people bumped up a little bit by about 3%.
0: But boomers plus the older silent generation still showed up in bigger numbers than the younger three generations combined.
8: The most stunning upset in Providence, where 27-year-old progressive David Morales beat incumbent 47-year-old Mayor Brett Smiley by almost 5%.
9: Providence, there was a significant turnout. And if you're looking at a 3% bump for younger generation folks, that's significant in that turnout.
8: The age gap and difference in political ideology was not as large in the governor's race, though the margin of victory was much wider. 62-year-old challenger Helena Foulkes defeated 75-year-old Governor Dan McKee by 25 points. They're both grandparents. Foulkes won every city in town, as much as 60% on Block Island. McKee came closest in Johnston, where Foulkes still won by nearly 5%.
0: Interesting. All right, so now Democrat Helena Foulkes and Republican Aaron Gukian will face several independents in the general election, including Ken Block, who has run for governor twice before. He joined Gene off script to talk about his campaign.
10: Governor McKee is out. Does that take the bridge?

0: off the table. That was your big issue. You can't go after Helena on the bridge. You can't go after Gukian on the bridge. So what? Is the bridge a dead issue?
1: No, the bridge is really a symptom of politics as usual in this state. We have had a couple decades of governors under which the bridge literally fell apart. So it is still very much, it's very much something that we have to be focused on. It's something that Rhode Islanders are very upset about.
0: Yep.
1: And they're, generally speaking, they're very unhappy with the results that we've seen from decades of governorships, and they want something done differently. And I represent a very different way to govern the state.
0: But as far as an issue, had Governor McKee prevailed, you could have taken that right to him, just like Helena did. For an arguing point, we can argue, well, what? What can you argue about the bridge? That you don't like the way it's been planned, you don't like the contract, you would change that, the lawsuit, you would back off that. What would be the arguing point now?
1: Well, I mean, really, the symptom, the bridge is a symptom of a bigger problem. And the problem is we have party candidates who have party bosses to keep happy, they have special interests to keep happy, and those are conflicts of interest that derail a lot of governors. And in this circumstance, I believe where we really started to go off the rails, and I know we disagree on this, and I apologize for bringing it up, but I think that when Gina Raimondo put Peter Alviti in charge of the DOT, that was a very big mistake, and I don't think she would have made that decision in most circumstances, but she made promises, and that's just how it goes, and I am free of all those conflicts, so that's how I would be very different.
0: Just for the record, I never voiced an opinion on whether Peter Alviti should be the DOT director or whether the governor should have gotten rid of him. I enjoyed having Peter on my program. He provided the highest ratings for any segment on WPRO, and I know that became your issue, and I think it got personal because you resented him having that platform. So I think that's how this dust up started. But it's not,
1: let's go.
0: We have other more important things
1: to
0: talk about. Are you going to take the opioid crisis to Helena?
1: It's been taken to her, I think, pretty heavily at this point. I don't think I can shed any more light on it. I believe that it is a problem that voters have to consider as we move into the election. And on a broader level, who do they want representing them? We've had enough, in my opinion, of economically elite Democrats who have been running the state and have made a lot of mistakes. And there are many, many, many issues that have gone unaddressed. And people across the state in need aren't getting the relief that they need. Educational systems haven't been, we haven't worked those problems out, and they've been here for a very long time. They want something really different. And I believe that she represents what I hope will become an old way of doing politics here, and voters really want something different than what we've been getting so far.
0: I suspect you tested that issue, and you don't see it as it's going to have traction. That she presided over CVS, the opioid crisis, people died. McKee tried. Not all of us use drugs. Not all of us have lost a loved one to drugs, but we all went over the bridge. Have you tested that issue?
1: Well, the bridge is a way bigger issue. Certainly for on the East Bay in particular, in East Providence, it is the issue, and I think people will vote on it. As far as the opioids and everything, it does matter, and people do pay attention to it. Again, I just don't know that I can bring anything new to it, and I'd rather bring other issues out reasons for why I'm the best candidate to win as opposed to reasons that she shouldn't be there.
0: Her figure of 20,000 housing units, I've heard people in real estate laugh that off.
1: Yeah.
0: So you couldn't do that in New York City. How's she going to do that? Is that laughable?
1: It's laughable. Okay. And I've described it to RIPEC that way. And there's a couple of reasons for it. First of all, she's spending $1 billion she doesn't have. The millionaire's tax is already spent by the General Assembly. So to have the foundational financial element of your housing plan be money that is not being spent on housing is laughable. 20,000 units is crazy. We don't even know where we could put that many units right now. Everybody's NIMBY. I don't know one community anywhere who's saying, we'll take a whole bunch of these affordable units.
0: East Greenwich took a few of them.
1: Yeah.
0: They took about three or four of them, but other communities have pushed back.
1: Pretty hard to get to 20,000 three or four at a time.
0: Well, I'm just talking complexes, but they took them. That's some politicians, not particular town. Millionaire's tax, I assume you're against it.
1: I am against it. And you usually tax things that you don't want more of. We tax sugary drinks because we don't want people to buy them. In this circumstance, we were benefiting for a while when Massachusetts had a millionaire's tax and we didn't. And we said, you know, and we saw people of great wealth move here because they wanted the relief from Massachusetts. Now we've kind of closed that door, and I suspect we're going to see over time we have fewer millionaires than we did before. So I don't think we get a lot of money for the policy, and I think that we can lose an awful lot of wealth, and most importantly, the philanthropy and all the other nice things that come along from some people with money who choose to invest in their communities, we're going to make that potentially maybe get some less of that, less of that as time goes on.
0: All right. Ken, truck tolls. Helena says, I want to put the brakes on them because it unfairly charges Rhode Islanders. But the whole court case was put that to bed. Do you think Helena knows about that issue?
1: She didn't know it when she said it. And it's a little surprising because...
0: About the debate.
1: I'm talking about the debate and her comment that she wants to find a way to not toll Rhode Islanders. That's the courts, the Supreme Court, I think Supreme Court or some federal court basically said that's unconstitutional. If you're going to toll everybody, you have to toll everybody. I don't like the tolls for a simple reason. They're going to make life more expensive for Rhode Islanders than it already is. When we toll tanker trucks, guess what? The cost of gasoline goes up. When we toll the trucks that deliver food to all of our supermarkets, the cost of food goes up. We don't need to make things more expensive for the people in this state who are struggling day to day to make ends meet. The truck tolls are going to just make things harder for them.
0: So you're just going to say, if Governor, get together with the Speaker, pull the plug, we don't need him. I'm not even going to explain why. We just don't need him because it's bad for business.
1: I like to put him on eBay and see if I can get some money for him.
0: Okay. All right. I've asked all the candidates, do you renounce socialism?
1: Yeah. So I am not a socialist, and I do not believe for a minute that socialist economic policies have any ability to rescue Providence from the dire economic circumstances that it's in right now.
2: All right. Meanwhile, after 16 years as mayor of Pawtucket, Don Grebbian is now preparing to pack up and welcome the next mayor. Adam Greenman defeated the incumbent Grebbian in the primary and has no opponent in the upcoming general election. NBC10's Christian Raposa sat down with Mayor Grebbian as he reflects on his time in office and what could have gone better.
3: It's been an honor of a lifetime to serve the people for 16 years. You know, I said the longest serving mayor, that's not where I ever thought I would be.
4: With just a few months remaining, Pawtucket Mayor Don Grebbian won't let this loss define his tenure.
3: It's not about the person, it's about the seat you're holding. And we've always been upfront with folks, honest. Sometimes you make decisions that people don't always like, but that's part of the job.
4: Grebbian lost by more than 500 votes to Adam Greenman, who has no opponent in the general election. Mayor Grebbian is committed to a smooth transition.
3: I expect that it'll be a great transition, moving the city forward, and that's, you know, that's part of the legacy.
5: How do you respond to the residents that said that we just flat out needed a change?
3: People are struggling. Insurance is up. Electricity rates are out of control. And sometimes, you know, they need to have somewhere where it falls. And I believe that it fell across the state and from mayors. I'm not discrediting anybody. It was more about change than it was about who or what was there.
4: Pawtucket saw change throughout Mayor Grebbian's 16 years, some good, some bad. But under the microscope throughout his time, the loss of the Paw Sox, the Memorial Hospital, and Hasbro.
5: Do you think there was anything you could have done differently during the Hasbro, the Memorial, the Paw Sox to make it more attractive for them to stay?
3: You know, we always look back and we've said that. The Paw Sox itself, listen, I don't think there's anything more we could have done, right? It came down to the former speaker, Mattiello, who was about his district, and he said no. He controlled the General Assembly.
4: As for Memorial Hospital,
3: they were a corporation or a nonprofit, a hospital, who was losing $80 to $90 million a year, right? That was clearly a budget decision.
5: Growing up, I grew up here, so I would drive by and be like, oh, cool, the Apex, but it looks like a pyramid. That's a little bit of an eyesore.
3: Absolutely, it is, right?
5: To be completely honest with you.
3: I agree.
5: Talk to me a little bit about that, because it doesn't seem like there's really much going on over there when you drive by.
3: We had to go through an RFP process, right? We now have three strong bidders in there, and it's in front of the PRA, so they have to make a decision what way they go. I'm hopeful that, you know, with Mayor-elect Greenman and myself, we'll be able to have something done by the end of the year.
4: Mayor Grebbian had a challenging relationship with Pawtucket firefighters throughout his campaign, which he says was a direct shot.
3: All the millions of dollars we invested in equipment, they have a contract, right? There was no reason for them to come out the way they did. They have every right to, right? It was personal.
4: In Pawtucket, Christian Raposa, NBC 10 News.
2: And you can see Christian's full interview with Mayor Grebian on the NBC 10 WJR YouTube channel. Grebian talks more about that backlash he received from city firefighters and his future plans for City Hall. There's more to come here on 10 News Conference as I go inside the investigation into a convicted rapist on the run for more than two decades, finally found hiding in plain sight in New York City.
6: I don't think you suspect the person you're sailing with to be, you know, a serial rapist.
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2: It's the stuff movies are made of. A fugitive rapist, a former doctor, captured two decades after he took off during his trial. Ronald Fisher was captured in July. I covered his disappearance back in 2005, did an update on the case just last year, and have covered the new developments since his arrest. Now, along with NBC 10 photographer Travis Jones, I recently traveled to New York to talk to people who were unknowingly sailing with a runaway convict. Forced to the surface after 21 years on the run. But for the last decade or so, the fugitive rapist from Rhode Island was not necessarily living underground. He was in one of the most crowded, most well-known areas of the country.
18: And he definitely was not hiding by any means.
2: Not hiding, but Ronald Fisher was using a fake identity, Richard Graydon.
19: So I met him probably in 2017, 2018, and he met him just as he joined our sailing club, but he was just a regular person joining the club, wanting to sail, wanting to explore the harbor just like everybody else.
2: Around the harbor, in the Hudson River, in the shadow of the Statue of Liberty, Ronald Fisher, or Richard Graydon, was taking advantage of his freedom, joining weekly sailboat races from a now-closed marina in Lower Manhattan. Joel Hoig says he helped Graydon train to skipper a boat.
20: What was he like, personality-wise?
19: Oh, he was pretty normal at first. Friendly, nice. He asked a lot of questions. He was very thankful for the help, right? And so seemed like just kind of a regular guy.
21: He was strange person, I guess you could say. He was very private.
2: Matt, who asked us not to fully identify him, was also part of the sailing club.
21: I I don't think you suspect the person you're sailing with to be, you know, a serial rapist who has been running from the law for the last 20 years.
2: April 2005, Ronald Fisher was in the middle of a trial in Newport, accused of raping a woman on his boat in Portsmouth. He was free on bail, and as the trial was coming to a close, sent an email to his lawyers writing, "I decided not to take the risk and to leave the U.S. and enjoy life in another country where I've long been carefully planning a good, safe, secure, and comfortable life." Days later, a jury convicted Fisher, but he was gone.
0: I felt sick at the pit of my stomach.
2: The victim in that case, Cheryl Gingrich, speaking with me last year, 20 years after Fisher took off. She met Fisher through an online ad in which he claimed to be 7 years younger than he was and a doctor. Fisher had been the head of anesthesiology at Memorial Hospital in Pawtucket, but had his medical license stripped following a previous sexual assault allegation a decade earlier.
1: He was a chameleon.
2: Lead Portsmouth police investigator A.J. Bucci also talked to me last year. After Fisher fled, they found books hidden in his East Greenwich home, explaining how to conceal identity and set up offshore accounts. Investigators wrote at the time Fisher bought but voided a plane ticket to London from Logan Airport and was seen on video with two travel bags at a Boston rental car office, and that he had transferred cars to each of his daughters the week before he disappeared. The profile of Fisher on Rhode Island's Most Wanted website stated he had used 17 aliases before he vanished and was a master yachtsman, though investigators questioned that claim.
21: Was not a great sailor when he was skippering. I know a lot of people didn't particularly like sailing with him.
20: Did you ever suspect anything was up with him?
19: Well, you know, there's little bits of behavior that at the time seemed kind of okay, but afterwards, of course, now it makes a lot more sense, where he was very cagey about what he did for a living. He wouldn't tell anybody exactly the same story.
2: But he was also not keeping the lowest of profiles.
19: He had an arrogance about him where if you taught him something or he learned something, then he would think he would know better than you, right? And that happened frequently with a lot of people.
2: Some sailors at the club in Manhattan tell me the man they knew as Richard Graydon had multiple run-ins with others over racing rules.
21: Two of the incidents that I'm aware of led to him threatening lawsuits.
19: At one point, he tried to sue three people in the club, or threatened to do that, for mostly defamation. You know, if you do something in the club, maybe you get teased a little bit, or if you break a rule in racing, you know, someone will call you out on it. He would not like that and would either just completely ignore it or argue with you in a very sort of arrogant way. So that turned people off.
2: And Matt noted Graydon's treatment of women.
21: It's not that I would say he wasn't nice to women. It's that he kind of held them in a slight disregard that he was better than them. He definitely had a girlfriend. He would bring her out. It was a very odd relationship to the point where, like, a lot of people commented on it. There was one day where I came down and waiting for people to go out where he got into a raging fight with her on the docks. I mean, calling her names, like, just apoplectic with how red he was in the face.
2: So where was he living? An address search of Richard Graydon in the New York area comes back to an apartment building here on Manhattan's Upper East Side. Now, that record goes back 10 years with no history before it. And it appears if he did live there, it was not recently. I talked to the man now living in the apartment listed for Graydon. He says he's been there 3 years and has never seen that person, but did remember seeing the Graydon name on mail in the building a while ago. Instead, sailing acquaintances tell me Graydon was living here in this apartment building in Lower Manhattan on the Hudson River. A single bedroom there rents for $4,000 to $5,000 a month. It's just down the road from the sailing club, and other sailors tell me he'd call them from his apartment to tell them he could see them out on the water below. But he didn't want his face widely known.
19: You take a photo, and he was in it, he would very quickly and pretty dramatically ask you to make sure you didn't post it. Right. So that was not so surprising, because some people, you know, don't want to have their faces online, but it was more direct and aggressive than the usual person would do.
21: He was oddly private.
19: You know, he'd kind of tell you briefly, like, I'm an oncologist, or I'm in the medical field, or a cancer doctor, but nobody knew exactly what it was or how he worked.
2: One job and a picture posted online appear to have unraveled the long lie. U.S. Marshals in Rhode Island tell me the tip that led to Fisher in July was this: a photo of Richard Graydon from a California biopharmaceutical company's website, listing him as their newly hired chief medical officer, a hematologist-oncologist. Marshals determined there was no real Richard Graydon with such a medical background. He used fake credentials. There is a Richard Graydon resume we found online. One company told us Graydon was briefly a consultant in 2022, another that he was a consultant from 2016 to 2019. But Johnson & Johnson, listed on the resume, said he was never an employee there. There's even a Richard Grayden written book on Amazon. Investigators were able to quickly make a link between the Richard Grayden name and sailing and tracked him here to his boat docked in Jersey City across the Hudson River from Manhattan. Following his movements, they captured Fisher on his yacht, Silver Lining, just offshore. Speaking exclusively to NBC 10 after Fisher's capture, Cheryl Gingrich told us she was happy he was finally behind bars.
0: I always lived in fear of seeing him again because I never felt that he was far away.
2: Now, there's even more to the story when we come back, how Richard Grayden's sailing acquaintances reacted when they heard Ronald Fisher had been captured.
19: I just was like, holy crap, holy crap.
2: And the time Grayden himself called police over an incident on the water when we return.
1: 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That's the Realtor difference. The housing market could be reignited if the Fed cuts interest rates as much as some think. Jonathan Miller, president and appraiser Miller Samuel, says any little drop in mortgage rates from here will trigger a jump in sales as buyers flood in.
5: Even if rates only went down to 6.25, you know, not even cracking 6, I see this as incremental improvement that as rates fall, more and more people are tipped into the purchase market.
1: But Miller also warns this could end up making homes less affordable for some because
5: I think you're going to end up seeing a big surge in demand, which is probably with inventory still being inadequate in many markets, still causing prices to rise.
1: On the other hand, he says the rush into purchases could cause rents to drop. And that's the Bloomberg Real Estate Report. I'm Denise Pellegrini.
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2: Back to our story now. Convicted rapist Ronald Fisher had been on the run from Rhode Island authorities for more than 20 years when he was captured this summer on his boat just off the coast of New York City. I spent some time there talking to people from the sailing community who knew him but never suspected his dark secret.
24: What did you think when you found out?
19: Oh, complete shock the very first moment I found out. I was sitting at the breakfast table and I was looking at my girlfriend across from her and I just was like, holy crap, holy crap.
2: Marshals say the fugitive initially maintained he was Richard Grayden, but his fingerprints matched Ronald Fisher's. As part of that rapidly moving investigation, marshals now tell me they found Grayden had been involved in a minor boating accident in Greenwich, Connecticut 2 years ago, an incident police responded to. According to the police report, Grayden called authorities, saying a yacht club's boat hit his when it was picking him up to take him to shore for dinner. Back in Jersey City, Fisher's 56-foot Silver Lining, a Benetow Oceanus yacht, is valued in the neighborhood of $1 million. The yacht club dock fees alone are well north of $10,000 for a summer. Ronald Fisher seemed to be living a pretty good life, even while harboring a dark secret.
19: Very surprised, shocked, and heard about it. You have no idea. I mean, he's out there living his life. He seemed like a normal member of a club, maybe, you know, strange personality, but you wouldn't suspect at all. I was really surprised.
21: I mean, there is that initial shock of, you know, how do you escape the law for 20 years? But as terrible as it is to say, it didn't shock me. Because like, he didn't seem to be the greatest person in the world. So.
19: Why did you run, Mr. Fisher?
2: Fisher is scheduled to be sentenced in November, a full 21 years after a jury found him guilty of rape. Meanwhile, Fisher's victim, Cheryl Gingrich, has filed a civil lawsuit against him after he was captured. Now her legal team is trying to find out just how much money Fisher has. Well, that's 10 News Conference, the number one and longest running political show in southern New England. A reminder, you can watch all of our interviews on turntoten.com. For now, I'm Brian Crandall. Thank you for joining us and enjoy your weekend.

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1: Welcome to the Cumulus Community, a weekly public affairs show spotlighting the most pressing issues affecting our community. Now, here's this week's host.
2: It's the last Sunday of September. And you know what? It's also the first Sunday of fall when you think about it. And we are getting some wild weather this weekend. Hi, it's Barbie Joe with another Cumulus Community. And this morning, we are learning about a new initiative called Lights On, Plates Full. And joining us is the founder and executive director of the Center of Dynamic Learning in South Providence, Elizabeth Cunha. Elizabeth, thanks for being here.
3: Oh, thank you so much for having me.
2: I am unfamiliar. Can you tell us more about your organization? What is the Center for Dynamic Learning?
3: We are a youth development organization that focuses on career readiness and workforce skills for young people. And we teach them those skills through science, theater, and art enrichment programs. And we run programming from Westerly to Woonsocket.
2: I was just going to ask, is it just here in Rhode Island? Is it Southern New England? I wasn't sure.
3: No, it's just Rhode Island right now. We're tiny but mighty. We run programming before school, after school. Sometimes we do residencies, which take place during the school day. And then we also always have summer learning opportunities for young people.
2: Lights On, Plates Full. It's taking over October. It is a month-long program, all to raise funds for 7 nonprofits, and you teamed up with Track 15. You have to tell us all about this idea and break it down, because there is so much going on here.
3: It was a really exciting idea that I had about 2 years ago, and I was waiting to find the best partners and the best culinary partner to be able to work with. So the evolution of Track 15 really came to my mind. I identified 7 nonprofits that are in Rhode Island that are youth serving. We really looked for the smaller nonprofits, the ones that are making maybe $1 million or less, because it's often challenging to get visibility. We don't all have marketing departments. We all don't have someone to help us with social media. So getting the word out and providing awareness and access can be really challenging. So doing this, taking one of the nonprofit partners, partnering it with one of the culinary chefs at 15, having them create a signature dish that gets highlighted for the entire month of October. $1 from each plate goes directly to that nonprofit, and that will help us generate the necessary funds that we need to operate our program.
2: So I love this charitable landscape of what you created. Is this your first year doing it?
3: Yes, it's our first year, and I hope it's one of many. We're working with 7 extraordinary nonprofits that I'm really proud to have either collaborated with in one way or another in the past, or have been a beneficiary of their programming. For example, Academy Players of Rhode Island. I have a theater degree, and I hadn't been on stage in a really long time. And the executive director and artistic director were like, come and play with us. So about 10 years ago, I got to perform with them, and I got to see firsthand the wonderful work that they do in the community.
2: So a lot of people might not be familiar, believe it or not. I know this is Rhode Island with Track 15, downtown Providence, One Union Station. It's a dining hall that features these 7 restaurants. I mean, we're talking Mexican, seafood, comfort food, Indian, pizza, and Italian. So I think we should go through each of the restaurants, and then we should explain what nonprofit they're representing. The Center for Dynamic Learning, are you partnered up with Dolores? Is that correct?
3: Yes, we are. Dolores TVD is an excellent restaurant. They are a wonderful, they're family owned. I have known Maria since she was the founder of El Rancho Grande.
2: I have had the pleasure of meeting Maria and her son, and they are exquisite.
3: Yes. So I was truly excited when they selected us to be their nonprofit partner. That was very exciting. And our dish is enchiladas.
2: Did you have a part in selecting the dish?
3: No, we let the chefs really have some autonomy. We thought it was really important that they had buy-in.
2: Yep.
3: And sometimes you don't get to be chefy, you know, when you're in situations like that. So we really wanted to give them an opportunity to create something new and innovative that celebrated them authentically.
2: Dune Brothers, you can get some great seafood there. They teamed up with the Academy Players of Rhode Island.
3: They have a hot fish sandwich that I heard from our PR person that's helping us is absolutely to die for. And Academy Players is very excited to be partnering with them. They're looking forward to highlighting the work that Dune Brothers does, as well as being their partner.
2: How about some comfort food? They're there. Who are they teaming up with?
3: They are teaming up with the Trades Up Initiative. That is a really wonderful nonprofit organization that focuses on career readiness and workforce skills in the marine trades for young people. It's a direct pipeline to Electric Boat, and Mark Lopes is its founder. And I had the pleasure of collaborating with him this summer, and we educated 15 young people from the city of Providence in welding, fabrication, construction, and art and design.
2: Do we know what plate they're whipping up?
3: Theirs is a burger, so I'm a little jealous because definitely, you know, comfort food is one of those things that's really yummy.
2: Oh, yeah.
3: But their burger is from what I understand, to die for.
2: We're going to sink our teeth into that burger for a good cause. And then I'm not sure if I'm even saying this right. Is it Yagi PVD?
3: Yes.
2: Japanese. And they've teamed up with the Empowerment Factory.
3: Yes, they have. And the Empowerment Factory is a really lovely nonprofit organization that focuses on making the world a better place, making a place for young people to learn about compassion and love and empathy, and really having kids self-reflect on who they are and the type of world that they want to live in. Yagi Noodles is new to Track 15. They have a really lovely site in Newport, and their dish is fried Brussels, which is going to go like hot plates. It'll be crazy.
2: It's going viral right now. Tolia, did I get that one right too? It's our Turkish restaurant at Track 15. And they're teaming up with Pray for Peace.
3: Yep. Pray for Peace is a nonprofit organization founded by Lamont Thomas. He is a Providence superstar. He went to Central High School and he played professional basketball overseas. He came home to Providence where he wanted to establish an opportunity for young people who are in love with the game of basketball, and how can it possibly help them get through college? How could being a student athlete help them get to the next level of their career, whether that career is being a professional basketball player or being the next lawyer or being the next governor?
2: What dish are they cooking up?
3: A spiced meat hummus.
2: You got me really hungry right now, Beth. I'm going to I hate to admit that. If you're just joining us, we're chatting with Elizabeth Cunha, founder and executive director of the Center of Dynamic Learning and founder of this whole October initiative that's going on all month long called Lights On, Plates Full. They've partnered up with Track 15, and we are going through all the restaurants right now and what nonprofit everyone has teamed up with to support this great cause. And now we go to Little Chaska.
3: They teamed up with Providence Promise, and I have to say that I hold a very special place in my heart for Providence Promise, because I think what they do is a wonderful stepping stone to a young person having a desire to want to go to college. So they sent up college-bound accounts for young people, and depending on the incentives that they have made available and the activities that young people do, they put funds into that college-bound account to begin it, so that way they have a platform to spring from.
2: If you're into Indian food, Little Chaska is the spot. So what's their dish?
3: It's pumpkin curry with a choice of vegetable, chicken, lamb, or shrimp.
2: Right.
3: And they're also doing it as a lunch special and a dinner special.
2: Let's not forget, every dollar for all of these dishes will go to all of these great nonprofits all month long over at Track 15. And finally, Grumpy Pies.
3: Square pizza. It's a four cheese pizza.
2: Yeah.
3: And plus a half salad. It's almost one of those things where you don't feel as guilty eating it because the salad's there.
2: Yeah.
3: Partnered with the Women's Fund of Rhode Island. They're a nonprofit that works directly around advocacy for women and young girls.
2: A salad makes for a great girl dinner, right? Salad and carbs. I love it.
3: And in some ways, it is like a little bit of a competition, because the seven restaurants are campaigning for each a different organization. So there's a little bit of competition in there to see who raises the most funds.
2: Why wouldn't there be a competition between enchiladas, a hot fish sandwich, a burger, those fried Brussels, a spicy hummus, a pumpkin curry, and a four cheese pizza with the salad? I mean, decisions. Beth, I don't mind eating for a good cause. Aside from all of this, there are three events as well to create a lot of buzz around what you're doing. So let's talk about, there's three different events. I saw one, I think, was called First Bite, one was Dine Out, and one was Lights On After School. So let's throw out the dates and how each event is going to make an impact.
3: Sure. So October 1st is First Bite. That is our kickoff event. We're hoping to join community leaders, civic leaders, hopefully the governor. We've invited a multitude of different individuals that are in positions of power that can advocate for the need and the funding necessary for out-of-school time programs across the state of Rhode Island. It's really essential for young people to have a place to go between 2 and 6 and have summer learning opportunities in order to keep them from preventing summer slide. October 13th is what we're calling Give and Gather. It is an opportunity for the nonprofits to drive their constituents, their participants, everyone that they possibly can to Track 15 to celebrate, order food, and just have dinner together. And our last event is Lights On After School. It is October 22nd. It coincides with the national event that happens across the United States. And it's a day of advocacy. And for us, it'll be a day of dining as well. We'll have a presentation that involves all 7 nonprofits and the work that we do. We'll have different VIPs and special events people with us. And we'll have students that have benefited from our programs there to answer any questions that people might have about why these programs are essential and why they're so important and how, for many young people, these programs change their lives.
2: I love this. I love how food can unify us. It brings people together, right? Families, communities. How can we purchase tickets to all of these events?
3: Well, what's really great about this is that these events are on Eventbrite, and you can go directly to the Eventbrite website in order to get tickets, and tickets are free. We want to draw in people. Food is love. Come join us. Come dine. Have a dish. Support a nonprofit, and know that the meal that you're having, that you're enjoying, is going to change the life of a young person.
2: Let's fill these tables. Let's get everybody into Track 15. What you're doing for our youth is incredible. For anyone that's a little confused as I am, because there's so much going on here, Beth, which is so good. But so Lights On, Plates Full is the initiative. It's happening all October long. Again, you have a signature dish with all 7 restaurants over at Track 15. And then they have all partnered with 7 nonprofits. And with those signature dishes, $1 is donated to each of those charitable partners. And on top of that, there are these 3 events to all boost awareness. So October 1st, October 13th, and October 22nd, go to Eventbrite and buy those tickets. Did I get that all right? Finally.
3: You did, and it was fabulous.
2: It took me a while to get there, but I finally got there. Beth Cunha, I would love to thank you for joining us for Cumulus Community. Lights On, Plates Full looks like it's just going to help a lot of kids this October.
3: I would just like to say that out of school time is an essential opportunity for young people to explore who they want to be, where they want to go, and the type of human that they'd like to become. So if you believe in young people and you believe that anything is possible, if young people are given the opportunity, then this event is for you. Join us, dine with us, and celebrate young people. It's something that's so hard for so many of us to be able to generate. And that was a big part of why I wanted to do something that was collaborative. And I think that the fundraising world and the development world, that landscape and ecosystem is rapidly changing because we're all diving for the same dime. So let's share it. Thank you so much for having me. We really appreciate you helping us get the word out.
2: 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It's Cumulus Community.
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2: From ABC News, I'm Chuck Sievertson. Good morning. Affecting many millions, the nor'easter slamming the East Coast, delivering dangerous surf, flooding in North Carolina, New Jersey. Full impact expected tonight from New Jersey to New England, says ABC News forecaster Lee Goldberg in New York.
3: 50-mile-per-hour gusts from Atlantic City to eastern Long Island over into southern New England. Then we really hit the peak of this storm. This is later Saturday into Saturday night. It's really winding up and unfortunately putting on the brakes and starting to bend toward parts of New Jersey, enhancing all the water that's getting pushed in toward the shore.
2: FlightAware reports more than 360 flight cancellations nationwide, majority at Boston Logan Airport. Amtrak has canceled all trains between Boston and New York. A win for Missouri Democrats. The Supreme Court last evening blocked a newly drawn Republican-favored map for the upcoming midterms. Too close to the election, says the court. Trump administration has scored a win in its attempts to search the voter rolls for non-citizen voting, something election experts say is rare. The Supreme Court, in a 6-3 decision, allows the Department of Homeland Security to expand a 40-year-old immigration database. But there have been a lot of false positives, says one expert.
4: Given the number of false positives, meaning the number of actual citizens who are being tagged as non-citizens, who will then have to jump through those hurdles, that's a significant problem and may well lead to some severe disenfranchisement.
2: ABC News legal contributor James Sample. President Trump called his White House summit with China's President Xi productive, but no word about any agreements. New Mexico jury found Facebook's parent company Meta deceived users, allowing data to be harvested in a data breach. New Mexico Attorney General Raul Torres.
5: Each of those counts is subject to a maximum penalty of $5,000 per violation. So in theory, this company is facing a civil penalty in excess of $219 billion.
2: Listening to ABC News.
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2: A vape shop near the Ole Miss campus was raided days after two students were found dead, says ABC's Stephanie Ramos.
8: Investigators say they found kratom, a popular opioid-like supplement, near their bodies. Police say they're cracking down illegal sales of the substance. Authorities say a county narcotics team seized 500 units of kratom from a vape store less than a mile from the Ole Miss campus in Oxford, where kratom is banned. Two men were arrested and charged with possession and intent to distribute.
2: Police fast-tracking toxicology reports from the students. After yesterday's packed first day for Pope Leo in France, he wraps up his stay in Paris this morning, flies to the Shrine of Lourdes in the south of France, considered a holy place and place of hope for the sick and infirmed. Heavy rain hammering several areas of Thailand's capital, disrupting traffic and forcing hundreds to evacuate. Storm started Thursday, could last through tomorrow. Forecasters say nearly 8 inches of rain has fallen. Travelers inside Nashville's airport celebrated the state's official 9-to-5 Dolly Parton Day Friday with karaoke featuring some of the late star's biggest hits. Nashville Mayor Freddie O'Connell.
9: Today isn't about the music or the fame. It's about Dolly's best gift to all of us, her kindness, the way she cared, the depths of her caring, and the enduring lesson she taught us about how to care for one another.
2: The airport was decked out in pink and rhinestones. Dolly Parton tributes continue in many states. Chuck Sievertson, ABC News.
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11: Welcome on in to Massey on Money. Amy Sharp alongside Jeff Massey. Jeff, of course, is the founder and president here with Massey & Associates, Inc. We're glad to have you along with us for our show today. We've got a good one. We've got plenty to talk about. How much do you think the typical American worker has saved for retirement? This number might shock you. It might not. I think.
12: Oh, I hope it shocks everybody.
11: I think it should, though. Yeah, I think I was going to say, Jeff, chime on in there because it seems shocking to me. But we'll get to that in just a moment. We've got some other news to share right off the top of our show after I give you our phone number. 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
1: And end the 5-month waiting period to receive disability benefits. Now, when you think about that, I asked specifically, what have you done to fix the funding? Well, he co-sponsored a bill to make it worse by increasing benefits before fixing the funding, which is crazy. And then he co-sponsored another one. And this one, this is the one that Biden signed the, I believe, the last week of December before he left office. Getting rid of the government pension offset and windfall elimination provision, which I have spoken about many times back then. That should have never been put in place to begin with. But to fix it, it puts about 3 million people onto Social Security. 3 million. And we were already in trouble targeting 2033 being unable to pay 100% of benefits in 2033. They passed this bill, and that moved to 2032. Now, here's the kick. When I flipped the page over after reading about the co-sponsoring the windfall elimination government pension offset, it says, unfortunately, Republicans passed President Donald Trump's big, ugly law, which accelerates Social Security insolvency to 2032. Absolutely false. The One Big Beautiful Bill Act had nothing to do with Social Security solvency, period, end of story. It was President Biden who signed that into law, adding 3 million people. Think about it. You add 3 million people to receiving benefits, obviously that's going to impact your funding. That was President Biden's watch that did that. And it's just so frustrating that our representatives are sending out information that is categorically false. The only connection, the One Big Beautiful Bill Act with Social Security, is that it implemented the senior bonus deduction of $6,000 for anybody over 65 years of age. That was it. And that was a campaign promise that he was going to wipe out taxes on Social Security, which he could not do. So he did a backdoor by adding this bonus deduction. But it has nothing to do with the funding of Social Security per se. And it's just very frustrating. So I just received this last week. So I am going to formulate another response to get that out to them. And, you know, I want to talk just a little bit about Social Security and how it's funded. The term is called bend points, you know, just like you bend your finger, right? Mm-hmm. Bend points. And there are three stages of how people earn their Social Security benefit. Now, in the lowest category, it's called your average indexed monthly earnings. So the Social Security takes your best 35 years of earnings and does this calculation. Now, the first bend point is up to $1,286 per average monthly earnings. In the first tranche, if you will, your benefit equals 90% of up to $1,286. Right? Now, that's not a lot of money. It averages out to about $15,000 and change for an annual income. They get the highest replacement of their income at 90%. Mm-hmm. Now, from that $1,286 up to $7,749, you only get 32% of those numbers. 32. So you drop from 90% to 32. And that brings you up to a high of $92,988 for average earnings. Now, over that number, they're taxed from the $92,988 up to $184,500. You're taxed on Social Security, which is 6.2%. But you only get 15% of your average index monthly earnings. So think about it. They're paying more taxes in and getting a much lower percentage on the higher numbers. And then when you look at it and what they're trying to propose, where they want to tax people above the 184.5 for different numbers, the 184.500 is this year's

0: number. I've heard 250,000, and there's some back and forth with that. But here's the absolute outrageous part of that. That higher tax that people will be paying, let's just use the $184 $500, the 6.2% on all the money they earn over that will provide zero increase of benefit.
1: My
0: think
1: goodness.
0: About that, folks. 0%. They're already getting the short end of the stick, shall we say, at 15%. And then it's going to go from 15% to 0%. How is that fair? And in Reed's email to me, it says, well, we want people to pay their fair share. How is that fair? By any stretch of the imagination, how is that fair? That stuff drives me crazy, as you can tell by my tone. It drives me crazy. Ooh.
1: I know you like these responses, Jeff, but that's the thing is, like, in your opinion, not getting what the point across, it doesn't seem to be hitting with them, I guess I should say.
0: They're not trying to fix the funding. I mean, all they want to do is gouge people that have been more successful. And it frustrates me a little bit because successful people, you know, everybody in this country gets an education. You have the opportunity. Let me put it that way. You have the opportunity for an education. Now, what you do is up to you. And now they're taking the people that have done very well, and they want to tax them more and tax them more. And they're in the higher brackets already with income taxes, so they're paying a disproportionate share of their money towards income taxes. And now they want to charge them 6.2% on Social Security and give them zero benefit for it. To me, that's just robbery. That's how I look at that. You're just robbing people of that 6.2%. Now, does it make a difference? Well, you think about it. 6.2% of 250,000 is what? I mean, that's 15 grand. I don't know. I have a calculator here somewhere. There it is. I found it buried on my desk. All right. Let's look at 184.5 times 0.062. I hadn't done this in advance, as you could tell.
1: That's okay.
0: $11,439. And now, if you go to 250, what does that look like? Times 0.062, that's $15,500. So they're going to spend another $4,000 in taxes per year at just the 250 and get zero benefit. How is that fair to anybody? And I would think that if the average person was explained what I just went through, that more people would say, that might not be right. I would like to think people would think that way. But we don't know if that's going to be the case or not. So at least I got a letter from Rep. Amo, but it's unfortunate that they actually gave me flat out false information and did not answer the fundamental questions that I provide, that I asked them, which was, in a nutshell, how are you going to fix funding for Social Security? And he said, we want to increase their benefits. Well, that's not going to fix it. It's going to make it worse. It's silly. And I know I've kind of used this whole segment, but this is an important topic. And I would love to hear from our audience. Go to MassyOnMoney.com, hit the contact us button, give us your feedback. Was this new information to you? Do you think it's important for us to continue this fight for the average retiree? Let us know.
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1: 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It's as simple as making that phone call to connect with the team and start really finding out what your retirement can look like. 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You've thought about it. You've maybe written the number down, put it in a safe place. You just haven't taken action yet, but there's no better time than the present. And even if you don't feel like you have the right questions ready to ask or feel like you have everything ready and organized, the team here can help you. That's what they do every single day with individuals just like you throughout our area, working to lay out a successful retirement plan. They call it their Massey on Money Retirement Roadmap. And before we left you for a short break, Jeff had broken down the latest letter he's gotten on his quest to help you understand, you know, what's going on with Social Security benefits. Representative Amo sent in a response, a letter received recently here. And I know you wanted to offer to our listeners, you kind of went through that letter, but you wanted to offer your Social Security report before we moved forward.
0: Exactly. I use up that whole segment because there's a great deal of information. And if you're just checking in, you may want to go back and find that radio segment because it was very informational. And I believe most people had no idea that there were three different levels of percentage of benefit that most people would achieve, you know, for their Social Security benefits and how it's actually calculated. So we do have a report. It doesn't get into in-depth about the bend points, as I discussed, but it is good information about Social Security. So simply text the word security to 401-200-7200. Again, text the word security to 401-200-7200. We'll get that report right out to you this week. Keep in mind, no cost, no obligation. We just want to provide great information to our audience.
1: All right, let's get to this number that I brought up at the beginning of the show. This is a number that we both believe will shock our listeners. This is the average, what the typical American worker has saved for retirement, 955. Now, that's not 955,000. That's $955. And when researchers looked into this, they were asking around what's standing in the way. Maybe people might have thought, market volatility, maybe healthcare cost, perhaps inflation, which is something we've all heard a lot of in the last several years. It was debt, actually. And so I want to talk about that number first. 77% of Americans say debt is preventing them from saving for retirement. Jeff, what does that tell us?
0: Well, in off air, you had mentioned that's from the National Institute on Retirement Security. So it's not like a fly-by-night survey. I mean, this is a detailed survey from a very reputable source. And when you think about that, it's kind of scary that three-quarters of our workers have $955 saved for retirement. I mean, that's a scary thought.
1: That's going nowhere in today's dollars.
0: What's going to happen? So, I mean, maybe that's what's behind the politicians trying to increase benefits of Social Security, which I love the idea, but the bottom line is you have to fund it before you add to it. That makes no sense at all, what they're trying to do. And I think, as I mentioned in the first segment, trying to go after people that are making over $184,500, which I understand, that's a lot of money. But the bottom line is, why should they be penalized to be taxed on that higher dollar amount and receive zero benefit for that additional taxation? So I don't think that's fair either. But, you know, what do we do? There's only so much that can be done. And there are certainly people that on the lower end of the economic spectrum that they're there because of either medical situations, developmental situations, etc. And we need to care for those people. We do. The rest of the folks, I'm not sure why it's that bad. I know debt is an issue. And the challenging part, and I was interviewed on Channel 10 recently for financial information, you know, how to get kids and younger people involved with their financial stuff so that they have a better understanding. Because people that don't have a good, strong understanding of finances tend to be the folks that end up borrowing money and keeping credit card balances. Now, I was doing some quick research. The average interest rate on a credit card is over 20%. And I saw one that was at 30%. And get this, there was a bank, I forgot the name, but I was kind of outraged. Their maximum interest rate is 36% on a bank credit card. Wow. Now, I think my Macy's card has a 36% interest rate. And I just thought that was absolutely outrageous. So I guess maybe store cards are more likely to charge that higher number.
1: Yeah, they're creeping up easier probably than others, than the banks.
0: Think about that. Just a $1,000 balance would cost you $360 at that level. Mm-hmm. I mean, that's insane. I mean, credit cards are good for what they're intended for. Pay for it today. When the bill comes in, pay it off. That's the whole point. Pay it off. And if you can't afford to pay it off, you shouldn't be putting it on a credit card. Now, I grew up, my dad was a factory worker. We didn't have a lot of money. We were in a poor family. And it was always, you can't go out and buy something unless you can afford to pay for it. That simple. You're not going to get credit and be in debt. That's just my dad's words. That's just stupid. My dad was pretty blunt.
1: Yeah.
0: You know, he was pretty blunt.
1: Say it like it is.
0: Yeah. That was his thought. And I mean, there's always exceptions where emergencies happen and whatnot. But if you have to do something, say you have a big car repair and you don't have coverage for that and you don't have cash in the bank for that. Well, okay. That has to go on your credit card. But be diligent and come up with a payoff plan so that you can get that paid off as quickly as possible. Because the longer you keep that on your credit card, the worse it is in general. Because if you only pay the minimum, you're in trouble. I mean, bottom line, it'll take you decades to pay that off. And that doesn't work for anybody. So it's important to just try to limit your credit card purchases. If you know something is coming up, much better to put money aside, a little bit here and there to build up the money you need to buy whatever it is that you expect to need in the future. No, I get it. It's easier said than done, but it is a tough, tough situation. And we don't have answers to that, Amy, you know, as to how people can all of a sudden go from 955 to 100,000 or a million. I mean, that's difficult. Mm-hmm. But for those that have been successful, I mean, we can show you ways to ensure that you have an income that you can rely on, that'll last as long as you do. And if you're married, as long as your spouse does, there's lots of things that can be done with guaranteed insurance products backed up by the claims paying ability and financial strength of these multi-billion dollar companies. I mean, that's their forte. They have been in the retirement segment for generations. So it's important to look at things like that. As I mentioned, a lifetime income, in addition to having investments in the stock market, because that's important as well. The stock market has been very good to those of us that have been in the market since 2009, because it's up over 11 times, 11 fold. So this period of time has minted more millionaires, I believe, than any other decade, if you will, that has produced millionaires in the past. I think the 90s mm-hmm. might have done that, but I think people's balances back in the 90s were a lot less than they were since 2009. So There's a lot there. We'd love to help you. If you have been successful saving for your retirement, there's a lot of things we can do to help you. And if you've been real successful with your 401k retirement plans, your IRAs, if you're in traditional money, then you're building up your tax problem. And that is a big focus for us. And we can put your information into a specialized software that we invest in every year, and it projects out what your lifetime tax bill would be. 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We're not even looking at tax rates going up, which I firmly believe they will in the not too distant future. We just think it's going to happen after the next presidential election because we're in so far in debt, $40 trillion of federal debt. So simply text the word visit to 401-200-7200. 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And we have the roadmap, I mean, it's in print, and we show you, look, here's what we're going to do. Step one, step two, step three. We lay it all out so that you have a plan. And you know, all right, what's the next step? Okay, we've checked off these boxes. Let's go to the next one. Let's go to the next one. Let's go to the next one until we get your plan totally implemented. So it starts with having a good income. Second is your retirement investments. Third is the tax issue. Fourth would be healthcare or long-term care, Medicare benefits, etc. We can help you in all of those categories. And our fifth pillar, if you will, is legacy planning. How are you going to structure things in the most efficient manner to pass it on to your loved ones? And that's what we're here for, those five major pillars to help people, A to Z, soup to nuts, whatever term you want to use. We're here to help you with your retirement plan, because a plan, we feel, will help you sleep a little better at night if you know what the plan is for.
1: Before we head to break, I think it's interesting. You mentioned, what's the number we're at now for debt? 42 trillion, did you say?
0: Over 40 trillion.
1: Over 40. Okay. And just, we started hearing that trillion word shortly after COVID, I think it was, as we were, you know, giving out the government payouts and things like that. None of us had even heard that word before.
0: I think we were in the trillions beforehand.
1: We were, creeping into there. Yes, yes.
0: I want to say it's pretty much almost double since COVID. I'll research that.
1: Interesting. Okay. Yeah. Okay. We'll take a break. More to come here on Massey on Money with Jeff Massey. 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
1: Welcome back in. Amy Sharp alongside Jeff Massey here on Massey on Money. The number, 401-200-7200. 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Remember, you can text the word visit to that number as well. It is a great opportunity to meet with the team, learn what they do every single day with individuals just like you. Jeff has been doing it for more than 30 years. He's put together, he's assembled, I like to say, a team that will take you through as you go into retirement and through retirement. These are different ages that he's established around this building. And I think that's what's really neat about Massey and Associates is that they're going to be able to be here with you as long as you are here on this journey. 401-200-7200. You can text the word visit to that number as well. Before we went to the break, I brought up just we had very little time, but you had mentioned that we have gone over the $40 trillion mark in debt. This debt number, of course, related to this topic we've been covering on our show today about individuals, many Americans who have saved only $955 for retirement, and many of them blaming it on, or, you know, pointing the finger towards debt as, right, as a reason, right, that they can't get to, you know, a good number for saving for retirement. And we were talking about the government debt. My gosh, you did some research while we went to break. This is, it's kind of mind-boggling that we continue to just gone up this uphill trajectory.
0: Yeah, it's not a surprise when the federal government, our leaders, are just adding gobs and gobs of debt. No surprise that the average person is doing the same thing. The major difference is the feds can keep printing money and we can't.
1: Mm-hmm.
0: Right. So back, a quick Google search. 2019, it was $22.71 trillion in debt. And now it's $40.1 trillion. Now, that's an increase of just over 76%. 76% in 7 years. That's insane. That's why
1: any of us would have ever guessed that it could get that bad.
0: That's why it's so important for folks to look at creating an income stream that they can lock in and have confidence that that income stream is going to be there. And we can structure things so that whatever increment of time you wish, whether it's 3 years, 5 years, seven, 10 years, we can do different, quote unquote, my technical term, Amy, buckets of money,
1: mm-hmm,
0: to defer it for 3 years, 5 years, seven, 10. We can go out to 20 years, but we can structure a plan so that whatever time you choose, you can open up another account to start an additional lifetime income stream. And the advantage of doing that and deferring for years is that you have a contract with these insurance companies that say, if you put your money in, we will add a percentage every single year. Let's use 7%. That's pretty common in today's market. So if you put in 100,000, they say, we'll take that 100,000, an increase of 7% every single year that you defer, to create an income account value, at which point, when you decide, you can turn on your income based on that guaranteed 7% roll-up number called the income account value. Now, different products have different names for it, but it all means the same thing. It's a number that is there strictly to calculate your lifetime income benefit. That's what most products are for. And I say that because some of them would actually allow that if you passed away before you turn that on, well, that income account value could be used as a death benefit paid out over a period of usually like 5 years. Getting into the weeds with that, but let's focus on just the income part. It's important to structure your income so that you know what it's going to be. Now, when you look at what's happening with Social Security and the likelihood of them fixing it by the time we run out of money in 2032, we're only 6 years away.
1: Mm-hmm.
0: That's scary. So it's more important for you to structure something so that A, you have a lifetime income, B, you have a backup, if you will, another bucket of money that you can turn on in 2032 when you're going to get, seen many different numbers, 20 to 27% reduction in your Social Security benefit. So if you have $1,000, you might lose $250 a month. Well, that's going to be a problem for a lot of people. So let's structure a plan so that we can turn on more income in 2032 and not be devastated by the drop in the Social Security number.
1: You know what I think is interesting about our conversations, Jeff?
0: Everything.
1: Well, everything. Everything, of course. But we're sitting here on this show talking about the 40 plus trillion number that our government debt looks to be, you know, facing. And we're using terms like you're using terms like buckets and gobs and gobs. And, you know, that's that's what really makes this show special, is because we're here for, you know, we have to all understand this on a level. And that's the reality of it, is it, you know, when you put it in those terms, that's exactly what it is. It's gobs and gobs of money. And when you put it into buckets, it simplifies it a little bit better for us. I mean, none of this is simple, but I just had to tease you about that. I just thought that was fun.
0: You know, recently I was at an event. I didn't mention this to you before. I was at an event and, you know, he taps me on the shoulder. He introduced himself. He ran a $10 billion bank. Right. $10 billion bank, okay, before he retired.
1: The number before trillion, right?
0: Yes.
1: Okay.
0: Way before.
1: Yeah. Check.
0: So, you know, he said who he was, and he said, I just want to tell you, he said, I listen to your show almost every week. And he said, you do such a good job of taking complex topics.
1: That was my point.
0: And bringing it down to a simple, understandable level.
1: Great.
0: He said, keep up the good work. Now, when I felt pretty good. Mm-hmm. You know, we get that comment a lot. We make things simple. And that's the whole point. We do not want to confuse people about their money. We want you to fully understand your money and have faith in us that we're going to do the right things for you. Mm-hmm. We are fiduciaries. We are required to work in a fiduciary capacity for our clients. And that means we have to work in your best interest. Pretty simple.
1: Yeah.
0: But not everybody that works with your money has that requirement. So if you see somebody on their business card, if it says registered representative, they don't have that fiduciary standard.
1: Okay.
0: So they tend to work for the benefit of who? Their employer. So all the big wirehouses, mm-hmm, same thing. And many of these organizations do not want people to earn the certified financial planner designation because that has a fiduciary standard as well. So whether, regardless of your license, as a certified financial planner professional, you have a fiduciary responsibility to work in the best interest of the client, regardless of the topic. Now, that's what's different, because an investment advisor representative has to work in the best interest of the client when it comes to their investments. Well, as a CFP professional, it doesn't matter. We could be talking to somebody about paying down their credit card debt. We still have to work in their best interest. And that's what's important. And so if you're thinking of working with a professional or a professional team like we have here at Massey & Associates, ask that question. Are you a fiduciary? Do you have a fiduciary capacity? And you go from there, right? And we believe that's so important, because I think every person that can handle any kind of money of yours, including insurance agents, right? Because they're doing life insurance and things like that. They should have the same requirement. Why wouldn't they? They're working with your money, and it makes no sense. So we cover it on all bases. Steve Manzi and I both have the Certified Financial Planner designation, and we run the company as a fiduciary firm.
1: Here today with Jeff Massey, founder and president of Massey & Associates, Inc. You're listening to Massey on Money. We've been talking about what the average American has saved for retirement. The number $955 is a little overwhelming to think about when there are things like market volatility, inflation, taxes, all the things that are going to impact your retirement, healthcare being a huge one as you get older. Those all add to it. And a lot of these individuals pointing to debt as being the number one reason they have not been able to save as well as they would like. Another interesting thing that came from this poll, Jeff, is that the individuals they included, 80% of them believe the country faces a retirement crisis. That's up from 67% just 5 years ago. And that's a huge number as well. It seems like, you know, we should be getting a little more confident based off of our access to information. Maybe that's just me. Maybe that's just the way I soak things up. But instead, we're getting less and less confident.
0: I agree with that. And, you know, before we go to the break, I wanted to offer our report on income, because as I was talking about before, you want to build an income stream that you can rely on for the rest of your life. Simply text the word income to 401-200-7200, and we'll get that report right out to you this week. Yeah, and it's not a surprise. I mean, when you look at almost 80% say they have, what, $955 saved, well, it's not a surprise that 80% believe the country's in retirement crisis, because many people, if they're in crisis, they think everybody else is as well. So when you think of it, it's been a big shift, you know, up from 67% just 5 years ago. And when you look at it, you've got rising costs. Yes, there's growing debt. You know, pensions are going the way of the buffalo. More than two-thirds of people are saying that just planning for retirement and preparing for retirement is just getting harder. And that's up like 10 points from 2020. You know, it's real. These issues are real. And it is an absolute concern for all of us in the industry, because we can see that so many people are struggling with their finances. And it's really a difficult challenge that they face.
1: Okay, one more segment to go here with Jeff Massey here on Massey on Money. Don't go away. We've got much more to cover. 401-200-7200 is the number. You can text the word visit to that number as well. 401-200-7200. 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
1: Welcome back in. 401-200-7200 is that number. We've shared it several times. We'll continue to share it. That's what we want you to put down in your calendar, put down in your phone, however you keep these things, notes next to the phone, and use the number, I guess, is the point we're trying to make, because there's no better time to start planning for your retirement than the present. And really, the earlier, the better. And we talk about that a lot here on our show each and every week. No matter what topic we're bringing in to the conversation, we're always going to emphasize the fact that planning earlier rather than later is always going to be a benefit. That you can start at any time, of course, but earlier is going to give you a better foundation, a better focus, and a feeling of confidence as you move towards and through retirement. 401-200-7200 is that number to reach out to the team here at Massey & Associates, Inc. Their leader, Jeff Massey, founder and president here with the team, has been doing this for more than 30 years. Working with individuals just like you. If you've saved at least $250,000, we'd love to have you come on in for that discovery meeting. Now, today on the show, we've been talking a lot about this study that has indicated that indeed a lot of Americans have not even come close to saving that amount of money. $955 was the number we gave you at the top of our show. We've gone through some reasons, debt being a big part of it. Jeff, I believe inflation has to play into this really in a big way, I would think.
0: Yeah, it sure has. And a couple of years ago, it peaked, you might recall, just over 9%. Thankfully, that didn't stick around too long. But it's still the most recent one in August of 26. It was at 3.4%. Now, the Fed's target is 2%. And you know, Amy, I'm a numbers guy, right? Mm-hmm. 2 to 3.4% is what? That's a 70% increase.
1: When you said that, we were, I kind of paused, didn't I?
0: Yeah, the look on your face was kind of like, what?
1: Are you right? I didn't mean to question you, Jeff, but it seemed a little crazy. Yeah.
0: So when you look at that, yeah, their target is 2. And if we go back before we had the run-up in inflation, which was caused by COVID and all the money that the government was pumping into people's pockets, you know, the basics of inflation, you have more dollars chasing fewer goods. That's a recipe for inflation. And that's what happens. And companies got greedy. They just kept cranking up their rates, kept cranking up their prices. And, you know, inflation went crazy. And thankfully, it's gone from over 9% to it hit a low of 3.1, but then it's crept up a little bit. And August was kind of flat. It was 3.4%. It's still a higher number, but certainly far better than 9%. The feds are using that too as a target. If you go back pre-COVID for 20 years, we were at 2%. Now, on the face of it, you go, great, inflation's only at 2%. But what does that also mean? The Fed interest rate was between 0 and 0.25%. But what does that mean for savers? How much do you think they were making at the bank? Almost nothing.
1: Mm-hmm.
0: I mean, literally, we had somebody come in with $2 million in the bank back then, and they were earning 0.3% on their money. 0.3. I mean, that's outrageous. So you have to look at both sides of that. You need a balance between a not too crazy inflation rate and a reasonable savings rate for those folks that are saving money in the bank. Now, we don't think you should have too much money in the bank. That's where your emergency money goes. Because typically, at average rates today, after you pay taxes and you take away inflation, you are losing purchasing power by having too much money in the bank. And there are always better ways to do that than the bank over time. And that's what we help people better understand when they come in to meet with us, when we look at where they have their money. You know, so it's important to just, you know that inflation is there, know that things are going to cost more money, but hopefully there's a reasonable savings component too.
1: We can't really go through this conversation without pointing out the costs that are waiting for people in retirement as well. Things like healthcare being at the top of that list, I would imagine.
0: Right. And I believe the healthcare sector is growing at a much higher rate of inflation than the 3.4%. I think it's over 5%. So that means things are going to double a lot faster than they would at at 3.4. You know, the bottom line is an old banker's rule called the rule of 72. If you take 72 divided by, say, 5% inflation in 14, just about 14 and a half years, it will double what that cost is. So that's a big deal. And that's just your, what I always refer to as the run of the mill health stuff, right? Your doctor's appointments, your doctor visits, your copays, deductibles, all that. Now, on top of that, we have long-term care costs. That's home health care, assisted living, nursing homes, you know, having CNAs come into your house to help out, etc. That is another big deal. And many people don't account for that. And it's unfortunate because there are ways to transfer the risk, is a term that I like to use. Just like you have house insurance, to transfer the risk of damage to your house to an insurance company. You have car insurance for the same reason. You pay premiums so that if you have an accident, the insurance company is going to cover it, minus your deductibles, of course, right? So you're transferring the risk, and that's all insurance is. You're transferring the risk to a bigger pool of people. Bottom line, that's what insurance is. So when we look at it specifically for long-term care, there are newer products. The older products I'm not happy with because you would buy a benefit amount, a dollar amount, either per day, per month, and you would pay a premium, kind of like your car insurance. If you used it, if you needed it, great, it was there. If you never needed it, you died, you know, you paid the premiums, you got nothing back in most of those products. And unfortunately, over the last probably 7-8 years, these insurance companies have been increasing premium at outrageous levels. We've seen 25% increases. They came in when they got their second one, along with a letter that said, we will increase 25% two more times going forward. Think about that.
1: Wow.
0: That's outrageous. So there's an annuity product there. It's a fixed annuity. It pays a fixed interest rate, and it subtracts a fee from that fixed interest rate. But this is what you get. You can't just apply for this. You have to do a questionnaire. We submit the questionnaire. If they say yes, you can apply. So you put in, well, I'll use 100,000. You would be guaranteed to have 200,000 available for long-term care. Now, with their underwriting, because they check the Medical Information Bureau, they look at your meds that you're on, etc. And if you clear that hurdle, instead of getting 100 added to your 100, they'll add 200 to your 100. So you then have a total of $300,000 available for long-term care. Now, we have a lot of folks that come in that have hundreds of thousands in the bank just in case they need it for care. Well, this is a way to leverage up to 2-to-1 or 3-to-1. And if you put in 100, you'll get at least 200 or 300. Now, you do have to fill out a questionnaire. If on the first page you answer yes to any of those questions, well, you wouldn't qualify. But I will tell you that according to their numbers, 90 some odd percent of people are approved and get, and I think about 3/4 of the people get a preferred rating. That means you get 3-to-1 instead of 2-to-1. That is a great product. And I would encourage you to reach out to the office at 401-200-7200. Also, I'd like to offer our long-term care report. Just simply type the letters LTC for long-term care, just the letters LTC to 401-200-7200, and we'll get that report right out to you this week.
1: One thing, I know we're really close on time here, but another thing that stood out to me in this research, and I think this comes as no surprise, but Americans wishing they had a pension. Those are going away, of course. Very few people have them, teachers and government workers maybe, but essentially we don't have pensions anymore for that secure money that you know, that lasts throughout retirement. And that's a lot more people thinking that would be such a great idea to bring that back, whether that'll happen or not.
0: Yeah, you know, what happened with the whole shift away from pensions, the guy that created the 401k plan, it was supposed to augment your pension. He had been interviewed years and years later. He said he never expected that companies would do away with pensions because of the 401k. They took the burden of the pension and put that right onto the employee's shoulders. And the sad part is most employees do not save in their retirement plans. And that is truly unfortunate, you know, because it is a big component. And with Social Security being in trouble, you need to put more money away, and you put it away pre-tax. I think maybe you younger people need to put it in after tax in a Roth IRA, a Roth component to your retirement plan, because I do believe our taxes are going to get higher and higher as we move forward in this country, because A, we're over $40 trillion in debt, and B, the government just keeps spending way too much money. Bottom line, they can't even fund Social Security, and that's outrageous.
1: Yeah.
0: That is an absolute betrayal of the American public.
1: Okay, very good. We're out of time, Jeff. Thank you so much. As always, really great show today on a big topic, debt in our country and how that's impacting Americans' retirement plans. If you have questions about anything we've covered on our show today, as we know, debt, not the market, one of the biggest threats to your retirement. A plan is the most powerful thing that you can do about it. 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
2: 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Insurance guarantees are backed by the financial strength and claims paying abilities of the issuing carrier. 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It is not intended to be used as the sole basis for financial decisions, nor should it be construed as advice designed to meet the particular needs of an individual situation. Our firm is not affiliated with or endorsed by the U.S. government or any governmental agency. The information and opinions contained herein provided by third parties have been obtained from sources believed to be reliable and accurate, and completeness cannot be guaranteed by Massey & Associates, Inc. 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
6: A gentle breeze blows across your face as you take a refreshing sip of water, appreciating the stillness of another morning fishing on the lake. 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
8: From ABC News, I'm Chuck Sievertson. The nor'easter hitting the northeast is forecast to get worse, with 50-mile-an-hour wind gusts and 4 to 6 inches of rain in parts of New Jersey and Long Island later tonight and tomorrow. ABC's Marcus Solis getting pounded by heavy rain in Long Beach, New York, on the south or Atlantic shore of Long Island.
9: We are in one of those heavy bands of heavy rain. It is a soaking rain, wind-driven, and it is really coming down here in Long Beach. Waves crashing in crashing against the beach, and that is the concern here. Beach erosion, all these south-facing communities are really in danger of losing a good chunk of sand here.
8: The majority of more than 360 flight cancellations nationwide are at Boston Logan Airport, says FlightAware. Amtrak has canceled all trains between Boston and New York. Missouri Democrats get a win. The Supreme Court last evening blocked a newly drawn Republican-favored map for the upcoming midterms in Missouri. It's too close to the election, says the court. Trump administration has scored a win in its attempts to search the voter rolls for non-citizen voting, something election experts say is rare. The Supreme Court, in a 6-3 decision, allows the Department of Homeland Security to expand a 40-year-old immigration database. But
5: now that sounds relatively innocuous, but what has happened in the course of doing this, when it has been done, is that numerous false positives have occurred.
8: ABC News legal contributor James Sample. President Trump called his White House summit with China's President Xi productive. ABC's Stephen Portnoy.
10: Overnight, the White House released this list of what it says the president accomplished in the talks this week. It has him pressing Xi Jinping to produce more refined fuels, but it's short on specifics. And it remains unclear whether the president received any commitments on China's support of Iran.
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8: Resigning, New Jersey's Lieutenant Governor Dale Caldwell, ABC's Peter Harlambous.
13: Governor Mikey Sherrill demanded Caldwell resign after the investigation identified violations of state policy, including making a romantic advance towards a staffer's female friend and seeking a promotion for a state employee he was dating. Sherrill announced the resignation at a news conference on Friday afternoon.
14: In my administration, we are committed to doing what is right, not what is politically expedient.
13: Sherrill Caldwell, a Methodist pastor, took office just 8 months ago.
8: Pennsylvania reporting more than 50 cases of measles in the last few days. Total number nearing 900. State health officials reporting 4 people died with the virus. Parents overwhelmingly want stronger traffic enforcement to better protect children traveling in a school bus to and from schools, is a survey from the Governor's Highway Safety Association.
15: Once every 3 days, someone illegally passes that school bus, and it creates a very dangerous environment for a child.
16: Bus Patrol America President Justin Myers says close calls occur far too often.
15: About half of parents say that their children have experienced a traumatic event in which they've had to dive out of the way of a speeding vehicle.
16: Myers says educating drivers can help.
8: ABC's Stephen Kaufman. A new European soccer league kicked off in Romania's capital this week, giving amputee players from countries lacking domestic leagues an opportunity to compete on an international stage. 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
1: You're ready with batteries in case you do lose power today and you don't have that generator backup.
2: Yeah, it's not a matter of if it's going to happen to me. It's just a matter of what's going to happen.
1: So hopefully you're very prepared for today. Of course, looking around the house when it comes to loose siding, damaged shingles maybe, some window and door seals. We want to make sure that all of that is nice and tight and you don't have any of that damage going on. Of course, with this storm, things will be blown around. And these are all things that if you do go out after the storm has passed and you see some of this, we can help you out at any one of the Finecco locations with any of the siding damage, roofing damage. Maybe we'll have some railing damage that we'll be talking about today with Dave. So we'd certainly be able to help you out with any of that. Hopefully you don't deal with too much, but we are here to help if you do deal with any of that. And of course, contractors too. I'm sure you're way ahead of this, but you want to make sure that all the your material is protected out there on the job sites. Fasten any of the loose material. Make sure that anything that could get blown away is stored inside. You don't want to have all of this weather beating up on your material out on the job sites. Obviously, weather can really do a number on it, and you want to keep the material in good as quality as you can before you put it up, of course.
2: Yep, we don't want sheets of plywood flying around the yard and
1: right, exactly.
2: Into the road.
1: With this wind speed that they're saying that we could be getting, it will certainly fly a piece of plywood very easily.
3: Absolutely.
1: So, a couple of other things before we get into the show today that I always mention when we do our opening. A couple of events coming up for A Wish Come True, the organization that myself and my family are board members for. On October 3rd, next weekend, we have Baby Max Barbecue Contest. This is going to be in the Coventry West Greenwich line right at the Elks Lodge. It's going to be a barbecue contest where you can go there, you can try all the food that people are cooking. Obviously donate to the organization and just spend time talking with different board members that are going to be there and learning more about the organization if you wanted to get more involved. I can tell you I've been a judge in the past, and it's certainly a lot of fun to do that. It's a new experience, and if you want to get involved with that, you could certainly get in touch with A Wish Come True or just show up that day and make a donation and see what it's all about.
2: That's a great event. My family and I usually go to it. I know that you've been a judge many times and some great food and just to donate to a great cause as well.
1: Yep. Another event that we have coming up, October 23rd, that's a trunk or treat event. We are looking for people who want to decorate their trunks for the kids. We usually have, I think last year, around 50 to 60 kids and families that come and do trunk or treat. We had about 40 trunks last year, and we want to increase that this year. So if you want to decorate your trunk for us on that day, again, it's October 23rd, and you can certainly reach out to A Wish Come True. You can go to their website, awish.org, to learn more, make donations. But again, that's October 23rd, trunk or treat, if you'd like to get involved in that as well. So that's pretty much what we have for the opening today. And now, like I said, we have Dave Catlett here with us today with Keylink Railing. And we'll be talking all about the different types of rail that they have, some cable rail, baluster rail, and the features that really make Keylink stand out in the railing category. So, Dave, with that, why don't you give a quick introduction maybe on yourself and to Keylink Railing, what it's made of and where it's manufactured.
3: Great. Yeah. So I'm Dave Catlett. I'm from Holbrook Lumber. And speaking about Keylink Railing today, it's Keylink's made in America. We've been selling Keylink for over 13 years now. I love selling it because I get positive feedback all the time from contractors and homeowners who have used it for the first time. It's just really well made. They do. You know, it's the little things that matter, and they do a lot of little things that make the install go, you know, faster than and the final product rock solid. It's it passes IBC and our IRC certification. They design everything to be pass and exceed codes by 2.5 times, so that's extremely strong. Aluminum rail, when you lean against it, it's just rock solid. And you know, the feedback I get from customers who've used it for the first time, particularly like builders who've used other products and then they try it for the first time, it's I just, you know, on a regular basis get builders who say it's just they love the little things that Keylink does to make their job

0: easier. For instance, like they have a leveling screws on all sides, all four sides of the post, which makes it, you know, really easy to plumb up the post. It's also PCI 4000 certified, so their color holds extremely well. And it's just a lot of little things that they do that make for a really nice product.
1: So one of the things you mentioned, Dave, is it's an aluminum product. All KeyLink products are powder-coated aluminum products. I think people, when they think of aluminum, they think of the old steel railings that rusted and rotted. And what is the difference between what KeyLink produces and those old steel railings?
0: Right. Yeah, that's a good question. That's when we first started selling it. I was, you know, out there, and you know, everyone's like, "Oh no, not that old rod, you know, the, you know, iron rails that are going to rust." Aluminum doesn't rust, so it's also doesn't conduct heat, so that we can use a black rail and it doesn't get real hot. Mm-hmm. And yeah, so it doesn't rust, and that's, you know, that's the big difference to that old wrought iron rail that was out there.
1: And powder coating, what is that?
0: So powder coating is, you know, a type of a way to paint the railing where the paint actually kind of sticks to the to it, and it ends up with an extremely durable coat. And KeyLink is PCI 4000 certified, which is an independent testing agency that very few companies actually can pass their certification. My understanding is there's only five companies right now, all industries, that are able to pass the PCI 4000 certification. So not all powder coating is the same. You know, you can mm-hmm. see some, you know, black metal rail out there that, you know, fades quite a bit. KeyLink color holds very well, and you can do, you know, the darker colors and whatnot that other, you know, composite rails have had a hard time with over years as far as the colors, you know, maintaining.
2: Mm-hmm. And one other thing that you mentioned, Dave, when you were just given the quick intro on KeyLink railing, was the strength of the rail, and that it exceeds the requirement by 2.5 times. Obviously, when you're putting railing on, the first important thing is that it's safe. You know, that's why you're putting it on. You want to make sure that nobody's going to fall off the deck. So to have a rail that exceeds the requirement by 2.5 times, I think it is obviously something that makes it stand out. I don't think most rails reach that requirement or that level of safety on it. And also, especially when we're talking about a day like today, you know, you're going to have less damage railing when you have stuff thrown around if it can handle 2.5 times the weight.
1: Right.
0: Yeah. Yep. Good point. It's you know, it's you just get the feeling, like I said, when you lean against it, you can just feel the strength of it. And if you compare it to some other rails out there on the market, if you look at the thickness of the gauge of the metal, you can see the difference. Some of them, you know, like we said, we're made in America. They don't buy anything from China. There's a lot of rails out there that, you know, import their product from China. And mm-hmm. when you look at some of them, I'm not, you know, knocking others. I'm just pointing out the difference that some of them are paper thin, you know, compared to the KeyLink aluminum.
2: Right. So when I think of a KeyLink rail, now obviously I'm somebody that's in the industry and knows the products, and Dan, I don't know if you agree or not, but KeyLink rail, I think, is one of the first railing systems that come to mind when you think cable. Cable railing, that stainless steel cable that you see a lot of out in the industry, out on people's houses now. KeyLink has, I think, a great horizontal cable and vertical cable, but let's talk about the horizontal cable rail at first and some of the benefits that the posts have that kind of make KeyLink stand out and makes, I think, the biggest benefit, the install, very easy for contractors.
0: Yeah, absolutely. That's I think that's our you know, main differentiator between, you know, some other rail products out there. This is the horizontal cable for sure. We have our fittings are pre-installed in the post, so you know that makes for a quick install. You don't need to buy any expensive tools and whatnot, you know, to crimp the cable or anything like that. Mm-hmm. The corner post is huge. So we have a fitting in the post where you push the cable into one side and it comes out the other side. And you can go around 7 turns in 100 feet with one continuous cable. So, you know, if you're comparing that to, you know, a product where you're stopping and starting at every corner, that can be a huge amount of labor savings and a cleaner look, because our fittings are, you know, basically you're just seeing kind of a grommet looking part on the corner. You're not seeing a big, you know, turnbuckle tensioner sticking out of the post. So aesthetically it's sleeker, and you know, time wise of being able to go around those corners and only, so you could, you know, literally go 100 feet and, you know, all those turns and only tension on the two far ends. That's a huge, huge labor savings.
1: Well, and that's two great selling points. One is for the contractor, because it is so much easier to install. The other is for the end user, for the homeowner, who doesn't care how easy it is to install, but it is so much cleaner because you don't have those bulky fittings at every turn.
0: Yeah. A lot of the, you know, cable fittings, you know, if you're going into a wood post, which we have, and we have a really well-made external fitting as well. But if you're comparing, you know, the labor to that, you know, then, you know, you're drilling a bunch of holes. You got to drill holes to go, you know, through your line posts and pilot holes to usually to, you know, put your fitting in. Having all the fittings already in the post is a, you know, huge savings as well. Time savings.
2: So, guys, I just want to remind everybody, if you have any questions about any of the topics that we're talking about today or any construction questions in general, the number to call in is 401-438-WPRO. That's 438-9776. It's just about 8:20 right now we're coming up on. We're going to cut to a quick break here, and we'll be back right after this.
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2: Welcome back. This is the Finetco wake-up call. This is your show host, Ryan Finnegan, in studio today with Dan LaCroix and Dave Catlett from Holbrook Lumber and Keylink. So in the first segment here, we started talking about Keylink railing, specifically the Keylink horizontal cable railing and some of the benefits about that, how it can go around 7 angle changes and 100 feet with one cable run, something that a lot of other cable rails don't have the capability of, how the fittings are built into the posts, making the install very easy and the look of it, a very sleek and clean look for the for homeowners. One thing that we didn't get to talk about in the first segment when sticking on horizontal cable rail, and will bring us into the vertical cable rail that Keylink has, but right now I think the most popular color, maybe across all building products, is probably black.
1: It's black, absolutely. And right? Not in just railing, you're right. Windows, trim, everything is popular with black. And one of the coolest products, and I wasn't sure how much I would like it when I was told about it, but then when I saw it, I loved it, is black cable rail.
0: Yeah, the black oxide cable from Keylink is sleek looking. It's well made. It's a chemical reaction. They put the stain that's still the 316 stainless cable that are in individual strands, and they put it in a basically a chemical solution that oxidizes the to a black, and so it's not a coating. You know, it's an actual chemical reaction that will hold up over time.
1: And that cable just disappears in front of your eyes.
0: Yeah.
1: You cannot see it when you look through. It's so we display this cable rail at all of our deck displays.
0: Yep.
1: At West Haven Lumber, at Coventry Lumber, at E.L. Morse Lumber, and it is a really good-looking product.
0: Yeah, it's it kind of surprised me as well. It's because, you know, stainless steel has, you know, cable is the main, one of the main, I mean, it's, people use it for two reasons. I think it's the modern look, but also that it doesn't block your view as much.
2: Right.
0: And, you know, so it's always been sort of known for that. And then they came out, when I saw the black for the first time, I'm like, wow, you know, it really disappears even that much more.
2: Yeah.
0: Display at the JLC live show, and we did half of it in stainless steel and half of it in black, and when you were about 10 feet away, it looked like we didn't finish the display because the black really disappeared that much more than the stainless.
1: And as you know, Dave, we did the same thing at Coventry Lumber, and we redid our deck display there, and we have 5 strands of black, and then we have 6 strands of the stainless steel.
0: Yeah.
1: And it looks the same way. When you drive up on it, it looks like we didn't finish the deck.
0: Right.
1: But then you actually realize there's black cable there.
0: Yeah.
1: It just disappears.
0: Yeah. And they're also doing the fittings black. So you have the black cable and the black fittings, which is really sleek looking. And black is in for sure.
1: Right? It is. And we have so many in all three of our areas that we cover. Obviously, E.L. Morse is down by Cape Cod. Rhode Island, we have some beautiful coastlines. Even in West Haven, Connecticut, you know, Milford and those areas are beautiful houses and beautiful views of the ocean.
0: Yeah.
1: And this product is very, very popular for those areas.
0: Yeah.
2: Yeah. And I think, too, you know, as we're talking about the black and how it really disappears, I just want to go back to, too, even with this cable railing, this is a very strong and safe cable rail. Mm-hmm. The cables can handle, I think, up to 1,500 pounds.
0: Yep.
2: So even when you're going to have this rail that really disappears, a very sleek look, but you're still going to have that safety that you're looking for with a railing when you're installing it.
0: Yeah, and you're not worried about, like, you know, we don't have a bottom rail. You can put a bottom rail on it, but it's because it can handle that much weight. Mm. You know, if you have a kid that's standing on it or whatnot, you know, it's going to hold up to that, which, you know, some other, you know, competing cable fittings aren't as strong. And, you know, that sometimes people feel they need a bottom rail on it.
1: Well, and I've been at some cookouts where you're more worried about me or Ryan climbing it than a kid.
2: But it's 1,500 pounds. Either way, we both can get on it, Dan. So to stick on the cable, this vertical cable that I mentioned earlier takes the horizontal cable, obviously, that you typically see it, and just changes the run of the cable to vertical, and it changes the look of it, but it makes the install a lot quicker, I believe, even though the horizontal rail has all the built-in fittings. You can push everything through. That is a quick install, but the vertical cable takes it to a whole nother level. So, Dave, why don't you explain a little bit about what the vertical cable is and how easy it is to install that product?
0: Yeah. So the vertical cable comes with the cable pre-strung. The way that Keylink does it, they do it in a knockdown version. So the support balusters or support rods are in the kit, but it's a knockdown kit. So they string all the cable in every hole, and then they give the installer the option to put the supports where they need them so that they can sort of center them. There's a maximum of, you go to, on the 6-row cable, you need a support, but sometimes that's going to vary depending on, your layout. So sometimes it will be less than that, but that way you can center it. So they don't do it as a predetermined location, because when you do that, then if you're, say, cutting an 8 into 2-4s or something, an 8-foot kit into 2-4s, possibly you would end up with your support right against your post, which would kind of look silly.
2: Right.
0: So
2: right.
0: It just looks better if you can center it.
2: Before you go on, sorry, but with the vertical cable, so that those cables are pre-run in the top and bottom rail, probably every 3.5 inches or so, maybe.
0: Yeah, about 3 inches.
2: Inches. So with what you just said, you'll cut your rail to whatever size you need for your railing length, of course.
0: Mm-hmm.
2: And then those cables are obviously already pre-run, and every 6 cables, you have to cut one of the cable runs and put in one of these
0: metal rods.
2: Yep.
0: Right.
2: Okay.
0: Right. And then there's nuts on the bottom, so you tighten up the nuts on the bottom after you put the supports in there.
2: Gotcha. Yeah. Okay. That's very, very easy to be able to have to follow those instructions. And right. I think the nice thing is that you can cut it to whatever length you need. And because it's not predetermined, like you said, you can always have that kind of uniform look. Whether you have a full 6-foot section or you cut it down, you can kind of make it so that the stabilizers aren't on the end and have it almost a uniform look throughout.
0: Absolutely.
2: So there are a lot more benefits with the vertical cable rail that we're going to get into, but it's almost 8:30 here, so we do have to cut to a quick break. 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
2: Welcome back. This is the Finetka wake-up call. This is your show host, Ryan Finnegan. In studio today with Dan LaCroix and Dave Catlett with Holbrook Lumber and Keylink Railing. So in the first half of the show today, we've been focusing specifically on Keylink's cable rail systems, the horizontal cable rail, and also the vertical cable rail that they have to really speed installation up and make it easier for contractors or homeowners to install that product. We talked about how black is very popular right now, especially in all building products, but specifically the cable railing. And we didn't touch on it in the last segment, but the vertical cable also is available in that same black finish as the horizontal cable. And Dave, when you do go with the black on that vertical cable, obviously the cable is going to be treated the same way to get it to be that black color. But the stabilizer posts, are those also black when you go with the black cable rail, vertical rail?
0: Yes, the black is a black support, so it really disappears nicely as well. And then when it's a stainless steel vertical cable, then it's a stainless steel rod, so it looks classy and it disappears very well also.
2: Gotcha. Okay.
1: So one of the things I want to talk about, in we've mentioned the powder-coated aluminum that Keylink is made out of, and the series that we sold for the longest time is the American series, which has a nice, sleek top rail. But one of the newer products that Keylink introduced recently, a couple of years, Dave, somewhere there, is the Chesapeake series, which allows for a drink rail, which has become very popular and is starting to pick up some speed.
0: Right.
1: Talk about that a little bit.
0: Yeah, so... yeah, it's called the Chesapeake series. So Keylink has a number of different series, and Chesapeake is the one that's specifically made to put a drink rail on top of it. And it can be wood, you know, it could be mahogany or ipe, it could be a synthetic deck board to go on top, or it could be Keylink's new flat aluminum top rail, which is a 3.5 inch wide by 17 foot. We call it, basically a drink rail as well. It's flat on top, so you can set your drink down on it.
1: And no matter how many tables you put on your deck, everyone is going to put their drink down on the railing. That's what happens.
0: Yeah.
1: So we actually put that aluminum railing on our display at Coventry Lumber. That looks really nice.
0: Yeah. Yeah. It's sleek. Yeah. And you can do it in any color. Black is our number one seller by far, but, around 20 different color options.
1: So,
0: and you could even mix and match your top flat drink rail if you wanted to. Like, I've seen a job that went white rail with a brownish looking top rail. So you have a lot of options.
1: So white and black are probably the two biggest sellers, I would imagine. Yep. But what other colors do they offer?
0: Bronze. They have some like grayish colors, some trendy gray colors. They have they have different finishes, gloss finishes, and textured finishes, and matte finishes, and just an array of about 20 different colors. Yeah.
1: Well, so what we stock and what we sell the most of is called a textured finish, right?
0: Mm-hmm. Yep.
1: It's the gloss finish. I can't remember selling much of that glossy finish.
0: The matte finish is probably the next most popular one to the textured. I like the textured a lot. You know, if you see it like on a black, it kind of glistens in the sun.
1: Mm.
0: But matte is also a popular finish.
2: So, Dave, I did actually, of course, as we're on the show, people are listening and they don't always call in, but sometimes they do send a text separately and ask a question or something like that. So I want to make sure that I get to this question that I just got asked via my phone here. But so the question is, can that vertical black cable railing be stalled into cement, like a cement patio?
0: Yeah, good question. Yes, it can be. The posts are made with a plate on the bottom, a mounting plate, and then there's a stainless steel plate that goes underneath that so that when you're doing the leveling screws, it's got something to push against. And then if you need to make sure that the concrete, the patio is, that you feel it's strong enough to handle it. But mm-hmm. Yeah, you can go like with a concrete screw or a sleeve anchor and anchor to a patio. Yeah.
1: So those posts can pretty much be installed into anything then, right?
0: As long as this, what's underneath you feel is strong enough to handle, and also, you know, like if you're getting like Bluestone or something, if you're getting close to the edge shift, and you know, the person installing it has to be comfortable with, you know, that they feel that it can anchor to that without it splitting the Bluestone or whatnot, you know. But
1: well, that's but, that's a good point, because a lot of decks are, what we sell is a remodel. It's not necessarily building from new construction, so right. It can be retrofitted mm-hmm. into pretty much any project.
0: Yes. Yeah. Yeah.
2: Right, yeah, and like you said, Dan, any project can be wood, and you might have to just add some blocking to your existing deck framing there to use it to make sure that you are screwing down into something secure and strong enough for the rail.
1: Right.
2: But you can add it to any existing job, any home, any deck, so it's a good feature.
1: Yeah, and one of my favorite selling features for Keylink is the flexibility within the lines. You don't necessarily have to use the same line for the entire project. I just did a job on Johnson's Pond in Coventry, Rhode Island, that incorporated three different lines of Keylink railing. So we did a Chesapeake rail with black aluminum balusters on a side of the deck that doesn't face anything nice. Then we transitioned into horizontal cable because we had a nice view of Johnson's Pond. Then going down the stairs, we did Keylink American railing just because we wanted to cut a little bit of cost on the project. So it is a very, what's the word I'm looking for? It's a
0: versatile.
1: Versatile. Thank you very much, Dave.
0: Yeah.
2: So in that situation, Dan, you said that you had the Chesapeake railing on one section so that was to have a drink cocktail rail on top.
1: Yep.
2: And was that with a deck board or was that with Chesapeake's aluminum rail?
1: We did a deck board. We did the same deck board as we had on the surface of the deck.
2: Okay, so that matches the decking there, which is a nice way to tie those in together. And then you turned and you went to horizontal cable railing?
1: Correct.
2: And so in that transition there, how does it go from decking top rail to horizontal cable rail top rail?
1: Decking top rail the whole way.
2: So so you carry the decking on top of the cable railing as well?
1: Yep.
2: And then it changed to the American series with the balusters going down the stairs.
1: Just on the stairs.
2: Yep. And no deck board there.
1: No deck board there.
2: And what was the reason for that?
1: For grabbable top rail.
2: Okay. So if you carry the deck board down there, you would have to, that would not meet code going down the stairs.
1: Correct.
2: You would have to then add some additional handrail on top of that.
1: Correct.
2: To be able to meet code requirement.
1: Correct. Yeah. So going downstairs, you need to have a continuous rail without a stopping point, and your hand never needs to be able to leave that rail mm-hmm. in order to meet code, which we went with American rail on this particular job, but Keylink does offer a solution for that if we didn't, correct,
0: right.
1: Dave?
0: Yeah, they do. They make the ADA inch and a half round rail in aluminum in all the colors, so it can, you know, completely match the railing. But your point on, you know, the versatility of, you know, being able to mix and match, you know, it can be for budget reasons, it can be for aesthetics, you know, what they want, you know, the look of it to be. But there's just a ton of different options. Keylink has, you know, a number of different rail profiles and price point options, you know, to meet any budget or to meet any look. They also have a ton of brackets and whatnot. It's very, you know, almost never that you find a job that we don't have a solution for. We can do a fascia mount post mm-hmm. if you have a roof deck and you don't want to penetrate that membrane. If you just look at all the different items at Keylink stocks, there's a ton of them. So there's almost always a solution for an oddball situation.
2: Yeah, and just to kind of build on that a little bit, if the listeners might think that I kind of just repeated everything that Dan just said, and I did that specifically because I wanted you guys to hear that decking board is carrying on top of two different types of railing with two different types of infill balusters there too. So like we're talking about right now, mixing and matching the versatility of the product, you really can do any combination that you want with the Keylink railings.
1: Sure. And we did that, section of rail on the top, on the surface of the deck with balusters to cut the cost of the project, because let's face it, these products can get expensive, especially when you get into stainless steel cable rail, and it is not a cheap product. I mean, mm-hmm. it's right. High end. We're talking high end building products here.
0: Yeah.
1: So the sticker shock can be a little overwhelming at times.
2: Yeah.
1: So, but
2: yeah,
1: there are ways that we can cut costs on the project and still keep that nice looking product going.
2: Yeah, keep put that cable rail, you know, looking towards the view that you don't want to block.
1: Exactly.
2: So you don't have anything disrupting that. But then even when you go with the black aluminum balusters, it's not like we're talking about a thick, you know, black baluster there. Even the aluminum balusters really disappear. They're not very big.
1: No, they're not.
0: Yeah, that the black square baluster and the aluminum is a slightly smaller baluster than, you know, your traditional rails, and the top rail's a little smaller. So it gives you a very modern look, rock solid at a very reasonable price, really, you know, in the square baluster. Mm-hmm. And then, you know, competitively wise, cable for cable, the Keylink is, you know, it's very competitive. And, you know, if you factor in the labor savings on top of it, it's, you know, definitely very competitively priced. But to your point, you know, a cable rail is more expensive and it's not for everybody.
2: Mm-hmm.
1: Yeah, I mean, I have quoted out some projects for some customers with cable rail, and they say, wow, that's less than I thought it was going to be. It is? What did you think it was going to be?
2: Right, right.
0: And sometimes you get the exact opposite.
1: Of course, absolutely. Yep.
0: So and vertical, by the way, vertical cable is less expensive than horizontal cable, so some people will go to the vertical to save a little money. The horizontal varies in price depending on your layout. If you have a lot of short sections, a lot of turns, that's where the stainless steel fittings, that drives the price up. If you have longer runs per lineal foot, the price comes down, you know, so mm-hmm. per lineal foot.
1: Now, which would you say is easier to install?
0: So I've had a really good Keylink customer that has told me that he can install the horizontal cable faster than any square baluster out there.
2: Wow.
0: And that was, you know, I was like, he does a lot of cable, and he, you know, he said that, you know, if you think about it, you have only a top rail you're installing and you're only tensioning it on the two far ends. So it kind of makes sense. You know, if it's somebody the first time doing it, there's a little bit of a learning curve, and they wouldn't, you know, they've probably done a bunch of square baluster jobs and maybe that wouldn't be the case for them. But, you know, it is a very, very fast system to install. The vertical versus the horizontal, it kind of depends on the layout, you know, but I would say they're pretty close.
1: So this is a question that I've been asking every guest that we've had on this show, simply because a lot of homeowners are getting into doing their own projects these days. Everything is getting so expensive, they're trying to get it and do it themselves. What Keylink product is a do-it-yourself project? I mean, we've spent a lot of time talking about cable rail on here. If I'm a homeowner, am I going to try to install this cable rail myself?
0: You certainly can. You know, there's more to the cable rail. I think the main thing on the cable rail is getting the layout right and making sure they're giving you guys, you know, a sketch or, you know, an accurate layout, because you need to know where the different parts go.
2: Right.
0: You know, it's
1: agreed.
0: It's a lot easier on the square baluster because all your posts are the same. They're the same price. You have the taller one at the bottom of the stairs, but besides that, you know, every post is the same. So if you know, miss a post, you go get another one. Whereas, you know, the cable, if you're missing a post, your job's kind of stalled. You can't really install any of the cable sometimes if you're missing one post, you know, if you have the wrong post.
1: Well, but we're talking about powder coated aluminum here, right? I've worked with wood before. Do I need to go buy special tools if I'm going to try to install an aluminum railing by myself?
0: No, it's regular, you know, fine tooth carbide saw blade. You cut, you know, aluminum cuts fine on a chop saw.
2: Mm-hmm.
0: The only one item that you'd want a metal blade for is if you're using the new aluminum flat rail cap, because that usually your cuts are covered with a post cap or a rail bracket. That's one part that you do want to, you'd want a metal blade for, because nothing wraps around that or anything. So do you want to, that could chip a little bit in cutting.
1: And are there any stainless steel fittings on any of these that I have to worry about using a stainless steel blade or stainless steel drill bit to work with?
0: No, the only, you need a good cable cutter, because you want to get a good clean cut. And you want to make sure that the tools that you're using aren't rusty, because the rust can, you know, flake off, and then, you know, you get rust on a fitting, but it's really coming from, you know, the tool potentially that you used. Yeah, so you just want to use a really good cable cutter, and get a clean cut is important. But other than that, it's just regular carbide bit saw blade, and you're not cutting stainless steel except for the one cable cutter.
2: So a lot of what we've been talking about has been with using Keylink's posts, kind of in a new construction application, I would say, where you're bolting the new posts down into either an existing deck or new framing. But if somebody has railing already installed on their house, it's time for new railing. Yep. They have currently, you know, their 4x4s are there, and they just want to be able to take something and add it to their pre-existing structure. Is that something that Keylink can be incorporated into with your posts already being there? And how would you do that?
0: Yeah, so we have the external fittings, which basically have a screw that you just screw right into the post, and it, you know, then you have a external fitting that's sticking out. But you can, we also have post wraps, so, and post sleeves. We have a porch post. We have, you know, an 8 foot or a 9 foot, 10 foot post sleeve, and we have post wraps if you have an existing, porch post that you want to wrap and have everything so that you don't have, you know, a black rail going into a white post or a wood post. You can wrap that and have everything look, you know, the same color.
1: So, I'll be honest, when I think of a post sleeve, I'm thinking of vinyl or composite. These are aluminum post sleeves?
0: Yeah, yeah. They have a 4x4 post sleeve. That, yep, absolutely.
2: Well, and that's really nice and good to know, too, that these railing sections are sold in 6 and 8 foot sections, and they're sold everything between the posts, top rail, bottom rail, and balusters. So if you have your 4x4s there already, you could slide your posts over and you can add any of these rails that we've been talking about, whether it's the Chesapeake, the American, the cable rails, you can add it directly to the posts that you already have there.
0: Yeah.
2: Which is a good feature of Keylink and gives you a way to update your deck, you know, very quickly too, with just a quick weekend project. So it's just about 8:50 here. 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
2: Welcome back. This is the Finetco wake-up call. This is your show host, Ryan Finnegan, in studio today with Dan LaCroix and Dave Catlett with Holbrook Lumber and Keylink Railing. In the first three segments today, we've been talking about Keylink's horizontal cable, Keylink's vertical cable. We talked about Keylink's Chesapeake series, but which makes it easy to put a cocktail rail or drink rail on top. Keylink's American series with kind of just your standard black aluminum balusters, or any color aluminum balusters, I should say. Yep. And kind of how you can mix and match and the versatility of this railing. And before we get into another aspect, which will be the lighting options, I just want, Dan, we've talked about a lot of different options here today. And just for the listeners that may be interested in this product, obviously we mentioned that you can go to any one of our locations and see these on display at our new deck displays that we updated this year. But what items do we have in stock that we've been talking about today that they could go and they could pick up today if they wanted to? We are open at all of our locations. So what items are we stocking for Keylink Railing?
1: So we stock Keylink American Series Railing, which is a sleek aluminum top rail with black aluminum balusters. We stock it in textured black. We also stock that American Series with horizontal cable rail at all of our locations. We stock Chesapeake Rail in horizontal cable rail in both textured black and in textured white. The other nice thing is those are the four different series that we carry.
2: Mm-hmm.
1: Holbrook Lumber carries 10 times what we do. So anything that we don't stock, we can get relatively quickly within a couple of days from Holbrook Lumber, correct,
0: right,
1: Dave?
0: Yeah. We have a Outlook series in four different colors on the ground for quick ship, you know, which is a smaller top rail, smaller baluster, smaller bottom rail, more price point friendly rail. And then Discovery is in stock as well, and then a number of different colors in the horizontal cable as well.
1: Well, in the American series, you know, we only stock it in textured black, but you stock it in textured white, you stock it in bronze, correct?
0: Right.
1: So we can get a lot of things from Holbrook Lumber very quickly.
0: Yeah. Yep.
1: And you know, you touched on lighting a little bit, Ryan, and mm-hmm. we're getting towards the end of the show, but I want to get into that subject. You know, the outdoor living space is becoming a huge investment point for homeowners because people are staying where they are now with the housing market the way it is. So people are making investments into the homes that they live in now to try mm-hmm. to try to get more value out of it. And outdoor living is a huge, huge point, right?
2: Yeah.
1: And lighting is one of those things that can help enhance your living space. Dave, what are the lighting options that Keylink offers?
0: Yeah, so Keylink has a number of different options in lighting. They have, you know, your traditional post cap, which can be like a halo light that shines out or like in all directions, I guess you would say.
2: Mm-hmm.
0: And then they have a post cap light that shines down the post. They call that their down light. And then they have a under rail light, which specifically would go into the channel of the railing of the Chesapeake railing, which has a little bit of a channel.
2: Mm-hmm.
0: So it snaps right in there. So it's an easy install, you know, it just snaps right in. And then that would light up your whole rail, mm-hmm. and which looks really, elegant, if you want to impress the Joneses down the street, you know, light up your whole rail. And if you have cable rail, then it's shining, you know, if it's stainless steel cable rail and shining down the stainless steel cable, looks really cool.
2: Yeah.
0: Really modern look. And it's bright, you know, it has a, a controller that will, you can dim it or you can set the timer to go on and off, you know, at sunset and sun, you know, sunrise or however many hours you want to set it for. And you can dim it down if it's too bright, but if you really want to light up, you know, have a lot of light, you can, it's really bright.
1: Well, and it's an ambiance thing, but it's also a safety thing, right? I mean, you can put these lights going up and down the risers of your stairs so that you don't have people tripping down the deck. I mean,
0: yeah.
1: Right, you know,
0: yeah.
1: It's not meant to be a landing strip at the same time, but it's a cool ambiance, right?
0: Absolutely. Yeah. And, that's the one that I didn't mention is that it's kind of like a, they call it an accent light, but it's like a sconce, I guess some people would call it, which
1: right.
0: can go on your risers or it can go on the face of your post. The under rail light, only goes into the Chesapeake, but so sometimes people are running a deck board over the top. Then they want lighting. Maybe they don't want to, you know, do the under rail light. They just want to have a couple accent lights on the corners or whatnot. So that gives you an option to still have lighting on your, and it, and like you said, it's an ambiance thing. It looks awesome. And then it's also a safety thing. If you're doing it down the stairs, it's great to have lighting around your stairs.
1: Yeah. Yep.
2: And all these different lights, Dave, are they all solar powered? How do you?
0: No, it's all LED. So it just plugs into an outlet and then everything is plug and play. So it's an easy install as far as the under rail light. It's a little more complicated because it kind of needs to be divided by sections, almost mm-hmm. like if you think about, you know, having different zones in your house. It's sort of similar to that. They want to break it up, and because it does take a lot of power, there's a little more to that. We kind of give a wire diagram with it and whatnot, whereas like a post cap light, you can sort of daisy chain everything together.
1: Well, and quickly, because we're up against the end, I think lighting scares a lot of people because as soon as they hear lighting, they think, I got to hire an electrician. Do I have to hire an electrician?
0: No. Okay. No, it's a plug and play, and we make it as easy as possible. Yeah.
2: That's great, especially for what we've been talking about today, really, and the ease of installation, and even for homeowners if you want to add something to an existing deck. So, Dave, I want to thank you again for joining us on the show today, battling through the storm to get here today.
0: Wouldn't miss it.
2: Yep, and Dan, of course, thank you for coming in as a second show host. You didn't have to battle through the storm. I did that for you, picking you up this morning.
1: Appreciate that.
2: But you guys are listening to the Fineco Wake Up Show. We thank you for tuning in today. Next week, we have Sturgis Windows and Doors coming on. Looking forward to having them, so get your questions ready. We'd love to speak to you. And I hope everybody has a great weekend.
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11: From ABC News, I'm Chuck Severson. Hundreds of miles of the East Coast now being hit by a large and strong nor'easter. 4 to 6 inches of rain possible in parts of New Jersey and Long Island. On the Jersey Shore in Seabright, ABC News forecaster Leslie Lopez.
12: Earlier in North Carolina, waves up to 19 feet lashing the Outer Banks, overtaking beaches, coastal homes, and even breaching highways. Communities south of the stretch of Highway 12 near Cape Hatteras are now cut off until further notice. Shelves nearly bare at supermarkets on Hatteras Island. Meat, bread, milk, all in short supply.
11: There are hundreds of flight cancellations, and Amtrak has canceled all trains between Boston and New York. A victory for Missouri Democrats. The Supreme Court last evening blocked a newly drawn Republican-favored map for the upcoming midterms in Missouri. It's too close to the election, says the court. A Santa Fe jury finds Facebook's parent company Meta deceived users, allowing data to be stolen in a 2016 data breach. New Mexico Attorney General Raul Torres.
14: Anyone in big tech who thinks that they can mislead and misrepresent the way in which they do business in the state of New Mexico will not be tolerated.
11: A judge will decide how much Meta will pay. It could be billions. President Trump called his White House summit with China's President Xi productive. A list of accomplishments released by the White House as China agrees to buy more coal from the U.S. Unclear if Trump got any commitments on China's support for Iran. ABC's Stephen Portnoy in Washington.
17: The president short on specifics when asked about the substance of the talks.
21: We had a really great meeting, great for
13: for everybody, great for the farmers, great for everybody.
15: But with the Iran war front and center, Trump confirming the two leaders did discuss that.
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15: China is Iran's largest trading partner, the biggest buyer of its oil.
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11: President Trump posted an image on social media of the Strait of Hormuz labeled Trump Strait shortly after Iran proposed a deal to open the waterway within a week if the U.S. meets certain conditions. Iran suggested it might help Trump in the midterm election. Iranian media say the country's president has left New York after the United Nations gathering of world leaders that included Iran's indirect talks with the U.S. Saudi Arabia says it has shot down another missile it blames on Iran-backed Houthi rebels in neighboring Yemen. A vape shop near the Ole Miss campus was raided days after two students were found dead, says ABC's Stephanie Ramos.
12: Investigators say they found kratom, a popular opioid-like supplement, near their bodies. Police say they're cracking down illegal sales of the substance. Authorities say a county narcotics team seized 500 units of kratom from a vape store less than a mile from the Ole Miss campus in Oxford, where kratom is banned. Two men were arrested and charged with possession and intent to distribute.
11: Police are fast-tracking toxicology reports on the students. Travelers in Nashville's airport celebrated the state's official 9-to-5 Dolly Parton Day Friday, with karaoke featuring some of her biggest hits.
25: 9-to-5 was a way to make a living.
11: Mayor Freddie O'Connell.
28: Today isn't about the music or the fame. It's about Dolly's best gift to all of us, her kindness, the way she cared, the depths of her caring, and the enduring lesson she taught us about how to care for
11: Chuck Sievertson, ABC News.
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33: Good morning and happy Saturday. Ooh, it is a
4: stormy one out there. Right now, it's kind of a little bit low. The wind is definitely picking up, and I don't know where you are, but here in East Providence, it's kind of like a light rain, kind of a misty type of thing, but the wind is definitely kicking up out there. So if you are listening, stay safe, and keep your dial tuned right here for anything that you may need. My name is Tony DeJesus. I am here every Saturday taking your phone calls regarding the things that bug you out there, and whether it's the weather or termites or ants or flies or hornets or wasps, silverfish, bedbugs, and, of course, mice and rats and wildlife issues, skunks, raccoons, coyotes. 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
1: Time, and we had him in there. We asked him where he wanted to go, and he wanted to go to IHOP. So we go to the pancake place, and we place our orders, and I order blueberry pancakes. So he leans into me, and he says, "Grandpa, you could save money because they have blueberry syrup." And I said, "Jake, I said, I like the blueberries in the pancake, you know." But he was trying to save me a dollar, I think. Whatever the
2: raising them right.
1: But, yeah, that was it. It is also National World, actually, Environmental Health Day. And this is to raise global awareness about the health issues that we have out there. And whether you are in South America or Africa and are dealing with mosquitoes, or, you know, whether you're here dealing with Lyme disease and things, or just the health events that go on out there. You know, how often do you watching the news at night and all of a sudden they say that there's been an outbreak of salmonella in a factory, you know, and this amount of such and such a food is being recalled, or there's been a problem with them. And, you know, it's World Health Day. It's the awareness of health in our health, in our community, too. And again, whether that's getting your measles vaccine or whatever it might be, pick up the phone and get it done. You know, call your doctor. Make sure you are safe, that you are getting all the shots. It's getting to be flu season, you know, as far as getting the shots. I know every time I go to pick up my prescription, the people at the pharmacy are, "Yo, you want to get your flu shot now? Are you COVID?" I said, "Not right now." I usually wait until, to be honest with you, the end of October, beginning of November, first week of November, because I want that flu shot to be as strong as possible to get me through the winter. And I know they start, you know, advertising taking the flu shot in August, but I can't help but imagine that the efficacy starts to go down after a while. So, anyways, that's my philosophy on the flu shot. Not that I'm a doctor or anything like that. Hey, I want to tell you about a special event coming up. My high school, East Providence High School, is having their, we've elected, and I am a part of the Hall of Fame committee. We're having a Hall of Fame dinner where we were honoring five graduates from East Providence High School. And they serve the community and the business community and the nationally. There's one that I got to talk a little bit about, but five people are being inducted on October 18th. It's a Sunday, October 18th, right at East Providence High School. It's a dinner, a great dinner. Starts at 12 o'clock is the reception, and then 12:30 we start with the dinner, and after dinner is when they do the they introduce the people who are going into the Hall of Fame. And this year we have five candidates. We have Nate Cahoon, a longtime East Providence resident, Air Force veteran. Community work is incredible. He's involved with a lot of different things. And he chaired the high school building committee. And he graduated in 1993. And then Rob Traverse, who graduated in 1985. He was a 20-year coach at the high school in serving in East Providence, serving the youth. He was an educator, a counselor. He won three division titles and 250 wins. The next one was the one that, being a member of the committee, caught me by surprise because I had no idea this woman was from Rhode Island. But her name is Jennifer Lee. She graduated 1988 from East Providence High School. She's an Academy Award-winning person. Yeah, she won an Academy Award for what? Frozen. Frozen 1 and Frozen 2. She wrote and directed the movies. Think about it, she come from Rhode Island. I mean, how was this not like huge news? How was she not, you know, people didn't, you know, can you believe that, Mike?
2: It's crazy.
1: It really is, but she was the first female director of a Disney animated film.
2: No way.
1: Yep, she was the first female director, and she went on again to win the Academy Award there, and Frozen 1 and 2 grossed over $1 billion. So, and now she was the chief creative officer at Disney, but she resigned that position because she's working on Frozen 3 and Frozen 4. So, for those of you who have children out there, and I can remember with my grandchildren singing, "Let it go."
2: Oh, of course.
1: Let it go. But, you know, really good. The other person, another person nominated was TJ Del Santo.
2: Oh,
1: locally,
2: yeah.
1: The weather person from WPRI.

0: TV was a graduate, WPRI TV, and he was a 1989 graduate, meteorologist extraordinaire, does a great job with that, and he always came and visited the schools in East Providence to talk about weather, and whether it was to the high schools or down to the grade schools, he always made himself available. So TJ Del Santa was another one, and we have Marilyn McDonald, who's getting an honorary induction. And she was a person who was incredibly involved in youth sports in East Providence. Incredibly involved. She helped design soccer fields, and she got women's soccer going in East Providence. She's really was an incredible lady. And if you want to go, tickets are $40 per person, and you get, like I said, an unbelievable meal. Unbelievable meal. And you can get tickets by going online, and it's EPHSHOF, so East Providence High School Hall of Fame, and at for 2026 in Eventbrite, EventBrite.com, or you can mail your checks to P.O. 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You need to order your tickets, though, by October 1st because we need a count to submit to the caterer. So it's Sunday, October 18th, an incredible time. Come and sit down. You know, maybe you know some of these people. Even if you don't, come and honor them. And that's at East Providence High School, again, October 18th, starting at 12 o'clock noon. Our phone number's here if you want to get online with me, 438- WPRO, toll-free 1-800-321-WPRO. And, you know, the weather outside, you've been hearing all the, for the last week, they've been talking about the storm that's coming. And we still haven't hit the full brunt of that storm yet. That's coming this afternoon into tomorrow. So if you need to, you know, be prepared. Yesterday I was out and took in my lawn furniture, my flags, because I have different flags around the house, took them down. And if you have, like, Halloween decorations out there, you know, particularly like those scarecrows that stick in the ground and things, you know, you don't want projectiles to be flying and all of a sudden something goes through your window and, you know, you're not only battling the rain coming in, but you've lost your Halloween decorations. So, you know, if you have those blow-up ones, again, you know, take care of those too. Gas the car up. A lot of people forget about gassing the car up. And why is, you know, if I'm saying gas, particularly for those of you along the Cape, which is really going to get the brunt of this, you know, Cape, it's if you lose your power. You can't get gas if the gas station doesn't have power. You can't get gas. So I always tell people, gas your car up. Make sure you got a full tank or at least a half a tank to get you through a couple of days of this. Al Roker from Channel 10 from the Today Show, he has an expression when there's a bad storm coming. He says, ABC, always be charging. Make sure your phones, your laptops, your tablets, whatever, they're all fully charged. Because, again, if you lose the power for a couple of days, you know, that can be your lifeline. So make sure you're charging that. Make sure you have flashlights. If you don't have a generator or you have flashlights and batteries, you can go out and get them now. Flashlight and batteries. An interesting thing that during a bad storm that was coming a few years ago, someone called into the studio and gave me a tip that I thought was absolutely fantastic. If you lose your power, if you have outdoor solar lights, the ones that you stick in the ground to, like, line your thing in line your walkways or whatever, your flower beds, decorative, bring them in the house. You bring them in the house, and they'll give you light. And then the next morning, if you still don't have your power, put them back outside, and they'll recharge themselves. So do that. The outdoor solar lights would do a great idea. My mom was a big one for this one that taught me this years ago, that when she knew a bad storm was coming, we always had thermoses in the house. Always had thermoses. And she would boil water and put that hot boiling water in the thermos. So if we wanted to have some hot chocolate or a cup of tea or even instant soup, or you can make some soup and put it in the thermos. You know, nothing like a day like today, you know, a nice bowl of soup and that comfort food that I love so much. Our phone number's here if you want to get online with me. We have wide open lines, 438 WPRO and toll free 1-800-321-WPRO. 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
0: 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And it's a great time to get online with us if you have any pest questions that are going on out there. Maybe you're wondering how the storm will affect pests and things. 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We have Bob on the line in Warwick. Bob, good morning. How are you today?
7: Yes, I am doing okay. Thank you. I had a question about a gigantic yellow jacket nest in my attic. It was back in June. It was a baseball.
0: Yep.
7: A month later, it was a softball. Now it's about 3 feet wide by 2 feet deep, completely into the peak, and it chewed the screen out of the window. It had a different route. About 3 or 4 weeks ago, I looked up, and it chewed about a 6-inch hole in the screen, and there's so many bees, I don't exactly... I was curious about the life cycle. I'm tempted to just let it go, and if will the bees eventually leave, and if they do, somebody said they can overwinter, and there may be a few active ones in there, or will that completely go dormant? Okay. Will they all be gone and I can just go up there later instead of dealing with however many bees there are?
0: Right. Good question, Bob. Okay, so first of all, the key thing to do, and when you saw the nest, does it have like that gray, papery mache?
7: Yeah, it's like a papery nest.
0: Yeah.
7: Okay. It was round. Now it's just paved into the peak.
0: Right.
7: It's literally 3 feet wide. It's not round anymore at all.
0: Right, exactly. So those are yellow jackets. So the good news is, yes, they will die off. They'll die off this coming winter. Once we've had some real good killer frost, you know, and I don't mean the kind like you wake up and there's a little bit of frost. I'm talking about the kind you got to really scrape your window. You know, temperature goes down into the 30s and below. Because it's up in your attic, it's getting some heat a little bit from the heat that rises. Even in a well-insulated attic, it won't be as cold as it is outside usually. So what I usually recommend people doing is waiting until at least December or whatever, but too, we've had some real cold weather, even after December. You know, if it's up there and it's not bothering you, that's fine. What you have to be aware of and watch for is in the area just below there, your ceiling, to make sure none of it, because if any of it has, the nest has gone down and is on the sheetrock from the ceiling and it starts to seep through, you're going to end up with a water spot, a wet spot, and then eventually it's going to break through if you don't do anything about it.
7: Right. It's 100% up in the peak of the very peak of the house, just about above that. I have a little window for Gabe Land. It's a small window, and it's right over that window. There's nothing.
0: Okay.
7: But I heard about like a perennial. Yellow jackets can be perennial, and they can even overwinter.
0: Not thing, really around here, to be honest with you. It's not really
7: I saw
0: a problem.
7: That, I thought, but it was not that big in June. It was like a baseball. So.
0: Right, and that's what happens. It continues to grow and grow and grow, and you know, as and the population grows till it reaches its peak, which is around now. So what happens is now, as the weather starts to turn cooler, they get a little less active, though there'll still be activity up there. If you look, you'll see them coming and going, not on a day like today, but on a nice day when the sun comes out. And like next week, we're going to have some days that are going to be in the 70s, high 70s. So, you know, their activity, they're going out now looking for food, but they do die off every year. There's yellow jackets in New England are a single season nesting insect. The only time I've ever seen them, and that's only twice in 45 years, that a nest seemed to carry on into the winter, is it was in a wall void of the house, and it was near a heat pipe. So it was warm all the time. But where you're saying, up in the attic, up high in the attic, that's going to die off. And so if they're not coming into the house, they're not bothering you, you can let it go until, you know, the end of December or whatever and just knock it all down up there, get up there with a vacuum cleaner and clean it all out.
7: Okay, well, let me ask you this, though. The attic is not insulated above the ceiling. It's insulated into the peak, so the attic receives the heat, and the warmest place is probably the highest point.
0: Right.
7: So that nest is going to stay warm.
0: Yeah, it will probably until about maybe December, January, you know, and then it just dies off because they're not going to be able to find food outside. That's the thing.
7: Right. They'll starve out. Exactly. And is there a lot of queens in that, or one queen?
0: Good question. It starts off with one queen, but what happens is, and this is what you may run into, okay, you may see some yellow jackets up there on the floor or flying around a little bit. Those are overwintering queens in like December. Those are overwintering queens who next spring want to get out to start a new nest. They don't reuse the old nest. So, but you have multiple queens or fertilized females from that nest that will survive.
7: All right, well, I guess I'll just wait them out because it's, I don't know how many bees are in that nest.
0: Oh, you got hundreds in the nest. I'd say you probably got about maybe 600-700 if it's that big.
7: Oh, yeah, I'm thinking upwards, but either way, I can't deal with the nest. I've walked into a barn and stuck a tube in and sprayed them with a can of bee killer, but this is so big, I would only be able to hit one part of it and the rest of it would probably go crazy.
0: And they probably would.
7: You know, okay, I appreciate that.
0: All right, Bob, thank you very much. Our phone number is here, 438-WPRO, toll-free 1-800-321-WPRO. We have Mark on the line. Mark, good morning. How are you today?
8: I'm well. Okay. I have a problem with crickets in my back hall, kind of like a mud room where you come in from the back of the house.
0: Uh-huh.
8: But it's all finished. And last night, my wife kept yelling to me every 30 seconds to do something. So here I am.
0: Because you can hear the chirping. All right, a couple of things you can do. So it's only in that back hall area?
8: Well, actually, I've had some in the basement, too.
0: Yeah, okay.
8: Like 2 years ago, they were everywhere in the basement. Mm-hmm. Last year, not really. I didn't even notice them.
0: Right.
8: But just in the last couple of weeks, we've noticed that noise in the back hall.
0: Okay. So couple of things you can do. You can go to a place like a Home Depot or Lowe's or Ace Hardware or your local hardware store and get some spray to spray around the basement area. Is your basement finished or unfinished?
8: Half of it's finished.
0: Okay. So in the unfinished area, where the house and the foundation meet, you want to spray in that area up along the sill edge, around the window casings, if you have any window casings there. And if you have a bulkhead that leads out, you want to spray that bulkhead area too. And then when the weather is nice, next week when the weather is nice, you could spray the outside of the house too to keep anything from coming in. And then you want to spray the perimeter area of that mudroom. Now, does the mudroom have any electric outlets?
8: Yes.
0: Okay. So what you can do, and the switch plates, you could take those off too, and you can get some insecticide dust, either seven dust, boric acid powder, or pyrethrin dust. And you use something like an old turkey baster or something with a bulb to it, like something you would use when a child, a little infant is sick and you'd have to siphon out the nose, you know, and you suck some of the dust up in that and then you puff it in through the wall. That gets some of that insecticide dust into the walls.
8: All right.
0: And that should help you out too.
8: All right.
0: All right.
8: All right. Thank you.
0: All right.
8: Appreciate it.
0: Thank you so much, Mark. 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When we come back, I'm going to tell you a story about when my mom thought she had a cricket in the house.
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2: 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And WPRO is 9776 on your phone dial. We're going to go right now to Sunny in Middletown. Sunny, good morning. How are you today?
3: Oh, good morning. I'm okay.
2: How can I help you?
3: Call.
2: Oh, thank you for calling in. How can I help you?
3: Well, I have a contract with a blue bug coming to my house for the last couple of years. I had a really serious, odious ant problem.
2: And are you still having it?
3: I am. And okay. The problem I'm thinking I'm having is there's no continuity of care if these guys come. It's always a new person. And the first year, I knew that these ants are driving me insane.
2: Yeah. So
3: the first year, it was pretty good.
2: Yeah.
3: And now it's like every time somebody comes, they have all those new rules. And they're not doing the same care. And now I'm starting to have another infestation of them coming up through the the doors and stuff like that.
2: Okay.
3: I'm sorry, I'm so emotional.
2: That's okay. That's okay.
3: They're driving me insane.
2: Yep, they certainly can. No.
3: And it's not about food, it's about water. Because the reason why they first came into my home was because of a huge flood in a closet that I never used. And I opened it up one day and I couldn't even get the door open. It was so swollen. And then I guess they made their way down to the basement. This is a really, really old house.
2: Okay.
3: And so I talked with you a couple of years ago, and you asked me if it was an unfinished basement, and it is.
2: Okay.
3: I never looked before. It was a lot of pink insulation. So sorry.
2: That's okay. That's okay. Take your time. It's all right.
3: So then last week, or a couple of weeks ago, I had, because they're coming up again now, I have a cat now, and she seems to be able to, she hunts them down, and they're coming up through the doors.
2: Okay. Now,
3: there's like the door jams are kind of like a rotten, I should get them replaced, but they shouldn't be coming up at all. After all this, I've had these guys coming out regularly for 2 years.
2: Yep. And when was the last time someone was there, Sonny? How long ago?
3: I could tell you exactly. It was Big Blue Bug. It was like 2 weeks ago, 2-3 weeks ago.
2: Okay. All right. So you're definitely going to need another treatment. What I'm going to do I'm going to have...
3: It was September 8th it came.
2: Okay. So I want you to call Big Blue Bug Solutions on Monday. And ask for Chris Calci, C-A-L-C-I. I'm going to call him this weekend and let him know you're going to be calling to give him the heads up. He's a supervisor. He's our residential supervisor. And he has over 20 years experience. Really good guy. And I'm going to put him in touch with you to get this situation resolved.
3: Okay. All right. That would be great. And I really believe, because I work in town, and I see a lot of exterminators coming, and it's always the same guys. But last year I had the same guys 2 times in a row, and they were fantastic.
2: Yep.
3: I'm not going to say their names over the phone, but there was 2 guys, a supervisor and this other guy. And my God, we went out into the yard, and they were all over the shed. They were in the shed. It was so disgusting. Everyone was grossed out.
2: Oh.
3: And we got him out. We got him out, and luckily we got him into a barrel, and I taped it with duct tape, and then the garbage guys took it.
2: Good.
3: But it was disgusting. And They're taking over my house.
2: Yeah, and there can be like a nest someplace. They're just not hitting. Are these the big black ants or the little tiny like brownish black ants?
3: No, they're the odious, the small ones.
2: Oh, the odorous house ants. Okay.
3: Yes.
2: All right. All right. So I'm going to have Chris. I'm going to have Chris give you a call on Monday, and I'd rather you call in and ask for Chris because I don't want to get your telephone number over the airways. So I'll have you give Chris Kelsey a call, and like I said, I'm going to text him and let him know that you're going to be calling, and you live in Middletown, right?
3: Yes.
2: Okay. So we can get this straightened out for you, but Chris is really good at this stuff.
3: Okay, that's fantastic. Thank you so much for your help.
2: No, I'm glad you called in. Every now and then you get these persistent problems for some reason. Yeah, I can remember dealing with them with myself. Usually when things got real bad, I was one of the ones that went out to take a look and figure out what had happened. Why? And, sometimes it's a simple solution. Sometimes it's more complex than that. It all depends. But Chris is really good at that, so he should be able to help take care of you.
3: Okay, that sounds terrific. Thank you so much.
2: No, thank you for your phone call. I appreciate it, Sonny. You have a great day.
3: Okay, bye.
2: Bye now. Our phone number is here, 438-WPRO, toll-free 1-800-321-WPRO. I'm going to tell you, I promised a story about my mom and the cricket. And I used to do this show all the time. It's, every Saturday morning, been doing it now for over 30 years. And my mom and dad lived in East Providence. So a lot of times after I left the studio doing the show, I would take a ride over their house to see them. My parents say hi and to make sure that everything was okay with them. And I go this one day and mom said, "Oh, I'm so glad you came today. There's a cricket in my cupboard that's driving me crazy." So I said, "Oh, okay. Have you seen it, mom?" "No, I don't see it, but I keep hearing it chirping." So I said, "Okay, mom, let's take a look," and I went out to the car, got my flashlight, come back in the house, and we open up the cupboard door, and you hear this beep, beep. And now I'm looking. I don't see anything, and I hear it again, beep, beep. And I look, I said, "Mom," I said, "hold on a second." I said, "You don't have a cricket. Are you sure?" "No." So I start taking things out of the cupboard. There at the back of the cupboard was an old smoke detector. And the battery was running out. And how it's like every 30 seconds or every minute you hear that beep? And that's what had happened. And my mom said, "Oh, so embarrassed." I said, "Don't be embarrassed, Mom." I said, "You're actually not the first person I've been involved with that's had this problem that, you hear that beep and, you think, oh, my God, I got a cricket. And it wasn't a cricket. It was just the old smoke detector. We have wide open lines right now, so if you want to get online with me, it's a good time to get online with me. Our phone number is here, 438-WPRO, and toll-free 1-800-321-WPRO. They had a massive theft in Queensland, Australia. Yep, Queensland, Australia. 800,000 bees were stolen. 800,000, and it was over a couple of days. Two different places were raided, and the bees were worth like tens of thousands of dollars, 800,000. And they were saying that they believed they were stolen because they were going to sell them or rent them out to farms, because that's what these beekeepers did. Did you have a question, Mike?
4: I'm just baffled that there's a black market for bees.
2: Yes, and like they said, you had to have a knowledgeable person come in, like a beekeeper. Right?
4: Sure, yeah.
2: To come in and take that many, and I don't know how many bees are in a hive. Maybe I've never kept bees that way, so, but maybe somebody out there who is a beekeeper could call in on this. But evidently, they took the hives and the bees and... how do you identify those, later on? Those are my bees. He stole them. I recognize. No, they're bees. And then, they quickly, and they do. Farmers rent out beehives from beekeepers to pollinate their crops, whether it's fruit trees, whether it's, crops like your tomatoes and your beans and your things like that to grow, or peanuts, whatever it might be. They all use bees. For the pollinators. And 800,000, and like I said, they said it's worth, tens of thousands of dollars. And not to mention, now these beekeepers, that have had these bees for years. Now they have to start from scratch again. You know, and it's really a shame. And like I said, you know, how do you identify them? You know, how do you say those are my, because I'm sure what these beekeepers probably did is they took them back to their house or yard or farm or whatever they had, and they just transferred them to their own hives, you know, possibly. And then that way then destroyed the other evidence. And there's no way of saying that's my bee, that's not my bee.
4: They don't spray paint little numbers on their side like they do for sheep.
2: Yes, yes. Number 13, he's mine. I reckon of you. You know, you can't brand a bee. You know, it's not like it's cattle or anything like that. You can't brand it. So they're just an incredible story. 800,000 stolen, they estimate.
4: I don't even want to think about what that would look like. Just
2: no.
4: 800,000 bees, you know, in containers. That's a lot.
2: I think it would have been calmer if when moving them, one of the containers spilled out or something like that. That would have been calmer for the for those thieves. We have wide open lines right now. Good time to get online with me. Phone numbers here, 438-WPRO, toll free 1-800-321-WPRO. In East Providence, on Wednesday night, we had a rat meeting for the town, or city, I should say. I'm a resident of East Providence, so I was very interested in what was going on. For those of you who haven't followed the stories or seen it on Facebook or whatever, the section of East Providence known as Riverside, which is down near the carousel and that whole area, is having a bad problem with rats. And, you know, there's multiple reasons why. But the city decided to have a meeting, a symposium, if you could, a meeting on rats to inform the public. And I'll talk about that a little bit in a second. But right now I want to go to Nancy in South Dartmouth. Nancy, good morning. How are you today?
5: Hi, I'm well, thank you.
2: How are the conditions out in South Dartmouth? I know you're down there by the water.
5: Well, it's amazing. We have extremely high tides.
2: Yep.
5: And the rain is softly raining, but then it comes in spurts, you know, and it's hotter.
2: And a lot of wind.
5: So I'm staying, not as bad as it was yesterday.
2: Yeah.
5: Anyway, I'm staying in.
2: Good. That's the best thing to do with this type of weather for the next couple of days. What can we do for you, Nancy?
5: Well, over time, I've had these little gray flying insects, I guess you would say, flying things. They look like moths, but I can't be sure. It's funny because I see a lot of them periodically, you know, like one upstairs, one downstairs. Wherever you go, you might find one. And then they cease to be around. Now they're back again. And I have no idea where they're coming from or what to do about it.
2: Okay. Well, the key thing is going to be to get that moth identified. Because it could be a clothing moth. Though clothing moths aren't generally good flies. They're not necessarily flying all over the house. I'm thinking you may have some type of meal moth or grain moth. Do you ever see any in the kitchen or the pantry area?
5: Oh, yes.
2: So my suggestion with you would be to go through your pantry. Go through where the dry goods are stored, the things like breadcrumbs, flour, cereal products, crackers, nuts, chocolate. Those are all things that these moths like to lay their eggs in and to breed in and to create havoc for you. So once you go through all the cupboards, look for signs of webbing in the corners of the closets, or maybe we might even see some little worms crawling in the closet. Those are the larval stage of the moth itself. So once you've seen that, now you wash that, you throw out all the food in there. Anything that's brand new, you don't want to throw out. Put it in the refrigerator until you use it all up, or put it in like a Rubbermaid or a Tupperware container or a glass jar. Something that if anything hatches out in there, it's contained. The moth larvae, when the eggs hatch, the larvae can chew through plastic, like a plastic bag or something like so, a bag. So don't put it in like baggies or Ziploc bags. You need something like a Rubbermaid container, Tupperware, glass jar, something like that, or put it in the refrigerator, which keeps everything dormant. And then once you've emptied the cabinets out, thrown out all the old food, wash the cabinets down with whatever you normally clean with. 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Whatever you normally clean with, wash the cabinets down. And then once they're dried, you can go to your local hardware store or a big box store and buy some spray to spray into the cracks and crevices of the shelving where the shelves and the walls meet. That's where they like to lay their eggs. And around the ceiling of that, all those cabinets too. 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
5: Ah, that would be nice. 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
5: Okay.
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5: Got it. Okay.
2: And that should take care of your problem.
5: It's pouring cats and dogs.
2: Yeah, well, that's it. You know, it's going to be on and off for like the next 3 days. So we just button down the hatches and do what we can do.
5: That's exactly it. Well, you take care, Tony. I love talking to you.
2: Thank you so much for calling. I really appreciate your phone call, Nancy. 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
2: All right, and just before we go to our next caller, I want to answer Nancy, who called in about the moths. 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If you want to take a picture of it, like with your cell phone, and send it to me, Nancy, I might be able to identify it from a photo. You can email it to me. My email address is all lowercase letters, Tony, T-O-N-Y, at bigbluebug.com. So, and that goes for anyone out there. If you have a picture of an insect or a rodent or something, you want an ID, I might be able to identify it that way. If not, we can set you up with a free inspection. We're going to go right now to Natalie in Tiverton. Natalie, good morning. How are you today? Hi, Natalie.
21: Hi.
2: Hi. What can we do for you?
21: Well, I believe I have a vole in the house, and they don't evidently like regular food. Last night I put a sticky pad down with some peanut butter with a little piece of popcorn on top, mm-hmm. and it didn't bother them at all. And I've hidden most anything that would be edible, like, cookies or crackers or anything like mm-hmm. that.
2: Yep.
21: And I just don't know what I've got to do to get rid of them.
2: Okay. Usually, voles or moles, they don't like to go indoors. It's rare. Not that they can't go indoors, but they normally are not indoor. Now, because a vole is a little bit bigger than a mouse. He's between the size of a mouse and a rat. And it has a short, stubby tail. So, I don't know if you've seen it or not. Are you just finding the fecal material? Have you seen
21: it? Well, only a couple things. But I don't know what goes on because a lot of times I think I find, like, pieces of plant
2: mm-hmm.
21: on the floor.
2: Yep. And that could possibly be a vole. They are vegetarians. What I would recommend doing, Natalie, is if you want to set some of the sticky traps, I would get the rat-sized traps, not the mouse-sized traps. You want a bigger trap because this is a larger animal. And don't put too much bait on. Just a little dab of like a piece of popcorn, just a little dab of like the chocolate chip size you could put in the middle of the trap, like a chocolate chip size piece of peanut butter or a Reese's peanut butter cup, just a little dab, because you don't need a lot, because if you put too much on there, they can stay from the side and pick it off. Or even some of them, particularly with peanut butter and things like that, if the animal gets on the trap, it gets a little bit of that peanut butter on it. That's an oil, and it makes it easier for them to get off the trap.
21: Yeah. Well, I don't know. I just find that I wonder if they like my plants better than regular food.
2: It's possible. If that's the case, you can try some seed, sunflower seeds or a little piece of a peanut or a little bulb of a plant you can put on there, too. Again, just pieces. You don't want to put a big thing on there.
21: Okay. I'll give it a try.
2: All right. And if it doesn't work, you know, if you can get a picture of it or something like that, that would help, too. All right, Nancy.
21: Oh, I can't even find it. He's too quick.
2: Okay. Well, they can always come out and do an inspection for you, too, Natalie. Have a great day. We're coming up to the bottom of the show, or the top of the show, the end of the show. And I'd like to thank you, the callers and listeners, who make doing the show so much fun. And to thank my producer on the other side of the glass, Mike Joseph, keeps me on time and plays the music. And I invite you to stay tuned. Paul Zarella with his Real Estate Show is coming up next. All your questions answered regarding selling or buying a home.
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3: From ABC News, I'm Chuck Sievertson. Millions of people under the impacts now or soon of a large nor'easter, 4 to 6 inches of rain possible in parts of New Jersey and Long Island. In Seabright, New Jersey, ABC News forecaster Leslie Lopez.
22: We're talking about coastal flooding, beach erosion. We also have very strong gusty winds that are damaging. They could bring down trees and power lines. In addition to that, we're going to see that storm system continue to move its way up towards the East Coast and start to veer inland. So some of these winds are going to push inland farther into areas closer to Philadelphia, even Atlantic City, getting out towards parts that are going to be moving in about 30, 40 mile per hour gusts, I would say, inland. So that's not just at the coast.
3: There are hundreds of flight cancellations, and Amtrak has canceled all trains between Boston and New York. A court victory in the highest court for Missouri Democrats. The Supreme Court last evening blocked a newly drawn Republican-favored map for the upcoming midterms in Missouri. It's too close to the election, says the court. A Santa Fe jury finds Facebook's parent company Meta deceived users, allowing data to be stolen in a 2016 data breach. New Mexico's Attorney General Raul Torres.
23: After weighing all of the evidence for a little more than 2 weeks, a Santa Fe jury returned a verdict that found more than 43 million violations of New Mexico's Unfair Practices Act, our consumer protection law.
3: A judge will decide how much Meta will pay, and it could be as much as $100 billion+. Productive is how President Trump described his White House summit with China's President Xi. ABC's Stephen Portnoy in Washington.
24: Overnight, the White House released this list of what it says the president accomplished in the talks this week. It has him pressing Xi Jinping to produce more refined fuels, but it's short on specifics. And it remains unclear whether the president received any commitments on China's support of Iran.
3: A list of accomplishments released by the White House says China agrees to buy more coal from the U.S. You're listening to ABC News.
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3: Dozens of young men discovered in the basement of a Wisconsin frat house were partially dressed and had signs of physical assault, police say. ABC's Aaron Katursky.
4: It's rush week, and police in Madison said they responded to the A.E. Pie House after an anonymous tip and found about 30 students, most of them 18-year-old pledges, in a sweltering basement covered in food, condiments, and liquids. It was hot and humid. The thermostat in the room was set to 81 degrees. Police arrested two students on hazing and disorderly conduct charges.
3: Pope Leo leaving Paris today for the Shrine of Lourdes in the south of France. ABC's Tom Sufi Burridge in Paris.
5: Leo emotional as he blessed a statue of the Virgin Mary that survived the inferno that swept through Notre Dame. The Pope, who is a Chicago native, asked if he had anything to do with the White Sox making the playoffs.
6: Sometimes call it a miracle. Do you have anything to do with that?
7: No comment. Great things happen in Chicago.
3: Travelers inside Nashville's airport celebrated the state's official 9-to-5 Dolly Parton Day Friday with karaoke featuring some of the late star's biggest hits. A traveler from Scotland, Ellen McDonald.
8: You don't realize what an influence she had until sadly she's gone. But they're doing so much great things here that when every corner we turn, there's something else happening. There's something new.
3: Dolly Parton tributes continue in many other states. Chuck Sievertson, ABC News.
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2: 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My name is Paul Zarella, and I will be taking you until 11 o'clock. We're going to talk real estate and what's going on in the market here. We might talk about the storm. That doesn't seem like much of a storm.
29: Not yet.
2: No, why? Is it supposed to get worse?
29: That's what they say. They say it's going to come in waves and it's supposed to like intensify throughout today.
2: Well, I did take the dogs down to Goddard Park for a walk yesterday, and it wasn't much of a walk because I felt like we were getting sandblasted with the wind.
29: I imagine.
2: So but I only live, say, a mile and a half from there, and when I left my house, it felt really tempid, and then you go there, and it was very windy. So I think maybe it's all coming off the water, obviously, a lot harder than it is a little bit more inland, but it still doesn't seem like much of a storm. No, I mean, nothing to bat down the hatches about. And
29: That's like, exactly the opposite of what Tony was just saying.
2: Really?
29: Yeah. He literally used the term batting down the hatches.
2: That's funny. Although, I already did bat down the hatches, of course.
29: Well, there you go.
2: So we'll see what happens. Yeah. We'll see. It's better to be prepared for sure.
29: Absolutely.
2: Like, my wife has all these, her fall decorations out, which are these metal pumpkins that go into the ground. And I took everything out yesterday and said, we don't need these to be projectiles. And all the things that maybe, excuse me, that you would delay to prepare for winter, I kind of get ahead of that now because you have to start putting things away and transitioning from summer to winter.

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1: A vacation, like a snow day?
2: Yeah.
1: Because people were not preparing to do open houses and nobody really was looking to do showings this weekend. And when I say nobody, I'm, of course, there's people still out there working and a little rain and wind won't stop them. But for the most part, the expectations heading into the weekend were this is going to be a blowout. Let's not bother doing an open house. Mm-hmm. Let's not schedule any showings. It's going to be, you know, people coming in and out soaking wet and wind-driven rain and all that jazz. So happy days off to the real estate folk out there. Speaking of days off, I asked you before the show, did you miss me last week? And you gave me a canned answer. What was your natural response?
3: What did I say? I think I said more than anything, something along those lines, something vaguely sarcastic.
1: Yes, but it was not even that nice. It was like that one almost sounds like it could have been true. But then what did it say when you put my question into ChatGPT?
3: Depends on the vibe you want. Here are a few polite options. Warm. Of course I missed you. It's nice to hear from you. Friendly but neutral. Yeah, it's been a while. Hope you've been doing well. Sweet. I did. Smiling emoji. I'm glad you reached out. Playful. Maybe a little. Winking emoji. If you don't want to encourage them too much, it's nice hearing from you. I hope you've been well.
1: I think that was basically, that might have been your actual response. So I was listening to the Finnegan Show this morning, and I listened to part of Tony's show. In listening to the Finnegan Show, I was wondering, I heard them mentioning some of the upcoming A Wish Come True events. Did they mention the gala and the success of the gala on Saturday?
3: I don't think so.
1: Oh, they were a very big part of it. But we did host the A Wish Come True gala, and it was for to honor Colleen and Frank Duffy, who have started a charity in name of their daughter through us, the Megan K. Duffy Fund, which helps support families who have terminally ill, well, not even, but life-threatening disease. Children's doesn't mean they're going to die. Hopefully, we pray that most of them or all of them don't. But we help the families with their electric bills or different things that needs they might have, food, or maybe supporting them going out to dinner or doing something to support the siblings and stuff. And the event raised over $700,000, which was really incredible. And one of our lead sponsor was Jeff Massey, excuse me, and Bill Finnegan, and which one of his sons was up there? I think it was Ryan that was up there. Did a lot of the fundraising there. So it was a great night for a great charity and supporting our local families here. So I just want to thank everybody who was involved, and we really appreciated it. And did you hear that while you were on the phone? We raised over $700,000.
3: Wow.
1: For A Wish Come True.
3: That's awesome.
1: Yeah, it was amazing. It was an amazing night. And the Finnegan sit on the board, as do I. Mm-hmm. And Jeff Massey.
3: Oh, yeah, Massey.
1: He was the title sponsor and was very generous. And so it was a great night. And we thank all that supported us. All right, we're going to go to the phone lines to... do we have a second to go to the phone lines?
3: Oh, yeah.
1: We do,
3: yeah.
1: All right, to Tom in West Warwick. Good morning, Tom. How are you?
4: Hi, good show. I was just listening to Tony on the air. You were saying about the storm. It didn't quite that bad. I think he said the worst is yet to come yet. So I don't know.
1: Well, that's what I was just informed by Mike as well, or Michael. Sorry, Michael. He's very formal here
3: have
1: at
3: both
1: the station.
3: Syllables.
1: I don't pretend to know what the oncoming weather is going to be. I just was coming and going, oh, this didn't seem like too much, you know. But
4: with me, I was just outside, and I said, geez, it's not as bad as they were predicting. And then all of a sudden I realized, I just put Tony on, and he was saying that the worst is yet to come. So I don't know.
1: Well, Tony's a cautious guy. We like that from him. He's getting us all prepared, where I'm like a throw caution to the wind kind of guy. And like one time I was in Block Island, and there was an oncoming hurricane, and they were

0: and they had the ferry going out, and I followed the ferry on not my boat, but on my jet ski.
1: Dude.
0: I didn't have a boat, but I followed the ferry on the jet ski. The waves were unbelievable. It was a lot. That was a lot
1: terrifying.
0: Of fun. Yes. Anyway, Tom, anything else for us today?
2: Yeah, the reason I called you, I wanted to ask you, if I was to sell my house in Rhode Island right now, do I have to pay a tax at the time of the sale?
0: There's no sales tax. Now, depends on what your ownership is, whether you would owe taxes, capital gains tax. But there's no sales tax. Now, if you're an out-of-state residence, there is a withholding tax, and some people think that that's a sales tax, but it's not. They just have a withholding, and if you owe the, like, depending on what you owe the state, you get that money back, or you could actually file what's called a 71.3, and that form will identify whether you're going to owe any taxes or not, and they won't do that withholding if you are not going to owe any taxes on that sale. And by taxes, I mean generally capital gains taxes.
2: Okay, now capital gains tax. Now, if you're in the house for over a certain amount of time, I believe it's 2 years, correct me here.
0: Two of the last 5 years as an owner-occupant.
2: Then there's no capital gain, correct?
0: Well, if you're an individual, you have a $250,000 relief, and if you're a married couple, you have $500,000.
2: So if I, help me out on that now.
0: Yeah.
2: If I'm by myself and I sell my house for $500,000.
0: What did you buy it for?
2: $250,000.
0: Then you would not owe any gains because you have up to $250,000 exempt. So if you bought it for $250,000 and you sold it for $550,000, you probably likely wouldn't have any gains because you have expenses that you could write off from your the sale of your house, your commissions, your legal fees, and there's other capital improvements that you could have made along the way that you could also add to your basis. So there, you know, it's not a straight, you paid $250,000, you sell it for $550,000 and you owe on $50,000. That number, you could pay $250,000, sell it for $750,000 and not owe anything if you had done a substantial amount of capital improvement. So,
2: people for married couple, it's higher.
0: Married couple get a $500,000 exemption.
2: Okay. Can I ask you one more quick question? I don't know if you run against time. Or...
0: Nope, well, you can. Go ahead.
2: What is your opinion on selling a house? I'm thinking I'm getting kind of, I have some nice furniture and stuff, and I hate to move it. I'm thinking maybe just sell, if I sell the house, you know, rather than be empty, if it's fully furnished or partly furnished,
0: so
2: good or bad?
0: Here's what I'll tell you. I would not include it in a listing or anything saying that we're selling the furniture with the house, because then they're going to think that we put some sort of value on the furniture, and they're going to say, well, we don't want the furniture, so we want to take this much off the house. So I would suggest that you give your real estate agent the leeway to say, you know, if you're interested in this, the seller would be willing to keep it. But to be quite frank, for a lot of people, somebody else's furniture is a burden to them and not a blessing. So we have to kind of read the room, see what we can do. I just had clients that had a whole house full of beautiful furniture that they ended up giving to Goodwill because the buyers didn't want to pay anything for it. And you know, so... Really, that would be my suggestion. But now, if you're asking me, should you leave the house furnished when you're selling it? We do prefer a house with furniture in it versus empty. And if, you know, we might ask somebody to pare down their furniture and get rid of a few pieces to make the flow more beneficial for the point of sale. It, you know, of course, we live differently than what looks good in a picture or what feels good when somebody's walking around your home with their head up, you know, because they're looking at things. So we try to make pathways clear and stuff like that. But I hope that answers your question.
2: Yeah, it does. And so time to sell, if the furniture, they don't want the furniture, I'm sure you run across it. You just said you did. I guess I've just got to take, I mean, it's a lot of pretty expensive stuff. I hate, what do you do, just give it to Goodwill?
0: Well, you could try to sell it and put it on Facebook Marketplace and things like that. There are that people will buy furniture. It's just going through the process of selling it piece by piece, and if you want to do that or not. But there are people out there that do it. But there's certain pieces that don't have value, like hutches and things of that nature, that or even like older sets. Some people say, "Oh, I spent $8,000 on that set," and it's just not what people today want. And I'm not saying that in all cases, just in some cases. Just furniture, I'm going to say this. We try to separate the sale of furniture from the sale of a house, unless you were selling like an Airbnb or something down at the beach or something like that, where it was decorated and thoughtfully done for that particular purpose, and now we're selling somebody a house that's turnkey, you know? But yep. That being said, somebody, you know, some single guy who's working, he might be happy to have all that furniture, and he's barely pulling it together to buy a house, you know what I mean? But then you say,
2: yeah.
0: But the married couple... They might, yeah. She might say, I want to start off with our own stuff, you know? Am I being sexist?
1: But not, depends on who, maybe some might say. I think you're fine, but.
2: but the best thing to do is just leave it there after the house is sold, then take it and just get rid of it.
0: Yes, yeah. But, Tom, we'd love to come over your house and counsel you if you're interested. I'm going to give you the easy phone number to remember at William & Stewart Real Estate. Plus, you know, in 2026, you could just use the internet and find us, but it's 401-942-0200 is our main line phone number, and you can get me or any one of our agents at that number. And you could also visit us at williamsandstewart.com. And we're happy to help give you some real life advice, because it really is different in every situation. Sometimes getting our eyes on things is really the best thing that we could do to give you advice. So thanks for the call, Tom. Have a good rest of your weekend. Hopefully the worst has not... Wait, the worst has already come, right? Yeah, that's what we're hoping for. Although, yes. Not you, Tom. You like a big, stormy, rainy day.
1: I'm not Tom.
0: Why did I just call you Tom?
1: I don't know, Tom. You got
0: we don't
1: Tom
0: even
1: on the
0: have
1: brain.
0: A Tom over here. You know, I play pickleball with a guy that looks like you, whose
1: really?
0: Name is Tom. Yeah.
1: Well, maybe that's it.
0: Oh, you didn't ask me about my pickleball tournament.
1: I didn't. Oh, I'm sorry.
0: We have to
1: so
0: take
1: heartless.
0: A break, don't
1: we? Do.
0: We?
1: Yes.
0: Sorry. I called you Tom. That was rude.
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0: Welcome back. I'm excited to go to the phone lines, back to the phone lines, because on the line we have our former producer before Michael, a.k.a. Mike, a.k.a. Tom, came on. We had Sam, and while Sam was here, we picked up a valuable listener, or a valued listener, right? It's Sam's dad. Good morning, Sam's dad. How are you today?
14: Good. Good morning to you, Paul.
0: Glad to hear your voice.
14: Yes. Well, we were down in Delaware, actually, me and Sam, listening to you guys 2 weeks ago when we had a wedding for our nephew. And Michael had a question at the end of the show about, you know, interested in buying a single family with his brother and I and a fire marshal in Connecticut. And I was talking to Sam and I said, well, when you look into multifamilies versus single families, you can get yourself into the fire code when you get into multifamilies. Mm. So just a little tip to be aware of when you're going to buy something with a family member, if it might be wise to look into to what you're buying with the multifamily.
1: Interesting.
0: Oh, certainly. Well, here in Rhode Island, upon sale, we do have to have a fire inspection on every sale. So the fire marshal comes in and make sure that everything is up to the code that is being enforced, which oftentimes is from the time period that the property was built. Of course, the codes vary over time, and they don't force you to retro code things. But if you buy a single family and now you are co-living in the single family and using the same kitchen and all that, yep, is fine. But once you start establishing a second living space, now you might be getting into a problem like Sam's dad saying, where you might be in violation of the fire code without, but all that should be permitted and thought out ahead of time.
1: Yeah.
0: And I think Sam's dad, what he's saying is it's prudent to do your homework before you buy something, right?
14: Yeah. And then if you're going to do a three family multifamily, there's more stringent codes than a single family and could incur more expense down the line for maintenance and stuff like that.
0: Well, you know, we're running into that with some long-term landlords that maybe never had to bring their multi-units, their three and four units up to code, and they think that they have the right code and they have their smoke detectors may be hardwired, but they need to be interconnected, and there needs to be a main hub for them. So there's different rules as Sam's dad's mentioning for each number of units that you have in each situation. But the good thing now is, in the past, if you had a multi-family and it hadn't been hardwired, and you had to go retro hardwire this home, that could be a great expense. And now they have these 10-year life battery interconnected detectors that you could use in lieu of having to go spend several thousand dollars rewiring a house. You know, the detectors are a little more money, but it saves you on all that labor cost and all the wire cost.
14: Yeah, correct. Yeah. So just an interesting thought that we had when listening in. So,
0: well, thank
14: good luck
0: you
14: on your purchase if you do
1: thank you.
14: Start to look around.
1: Yeah, so. Definitely.
14: Go ahead.
0: No, I was just going to say, how's Sam doing?
14: Sam is doing well. Last Saturday, he actually was picking up a side job for the rugby network, which he used to do. It's not like constant weekend work, but he was in Providence, and I was going to let you know, but you were out last week. So, and this week, I think he's actually listening in today. So.
0: Well, we wish your family well. Have a great day. Take care.
14: You too. Take care, guys. Bye.
0: All right. And with that, we're up against a break. We'll be back with the Real Estate Insiders and your phone calls at 401-438-9776, 1-800-321.
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0: We are back and we are taking you until 11 o'clock. So join us at 401-438-9776. And Michael, one thing I wanted to talk about, and I was going to bounce some things off of you to see if you, what your thoughts are on this.
1: Yeah.
0: But so in Rhode Island, our real estate contracts have a time and date for a closing. Okay.
1: Okay.
0: It's, the date you agree on,
1: mm-hmm.
0: and then the time and place. Oh, you know, I don't even know if it still says it. Was like the registry of the deeds at 10 o'clock on that date. Okay,
1: fascinating.
0: Nobody closes at the registry of deeds. All the closings take place at an attorney's office.
1: Okay,
0: but that, you know, that's not even what my story is here. So what do you think happens if somebody doesn't meet their date of contract?
1: Huh. I guess as an outsider to this, I would just kind of assume that there's nothing. The date is just the date that it happens. So I can't even be like, so you agree beforehand that this is when the contract is going to be signed and go into effect.
0: You agree beforehand that this is the date of the closing. So let's say we sell your house and you say, all right, we're going to close on October 15th. Okay. Now I go and buy a house and I tell those people, okay, I'm going to buy your house on October 15th.
1: Okay.
0: Right. So what happens when October 15th comes? And
1: I, as the buyer,
0: and you, as the buyer, decided, or
1: yeah, just
0: let's just say you don't show up that day.
1: I imagine that I, as the buyer, might be a little bit, maybe not immediately screwed, but about to be.
0: Well, so in Rhode Island, our standard contracts, the terminology time is of the essence is not included in this contract. Okay. Uh-huh. So that means that the buyer or the seller would have a reasonable amount of time for performance after the contract date. So there's, in essence, some sort of grace period. The problem is there's no definition of what reasonable time is. And generally, by the time that time goes by, what is your recourse? Let's say that you hold me up for a week. Now I have to get new movers. I have to do, you know, whatever expenses. Maybe I lose my apartment I'm supposed to go to because I didn't have the money to bring them that day or whatever it might be. I don't really have recourse to get anything out of you for that.
1: Yeah.
0: And so it's really not a great way to roll, but the alternative is also not great. So, because I'm in a deal right now. Well, we closed finally, but these people strung us along trying to find different excuses. And then it turns out the guy was waiting for either. He used two things. He said, I'm going to be honest with you. But then he wasn't honest because he had two different reasons. One was like it was waiting for something to refinance and getting the equity out of it. Another one was a 1031 exchange. He was waiting for this. So anyway, he's just delaying us for his own pleasure.
1: Yeah.
0: And there's not much you can do about it.
1: Mm-hmm.
0: Like if they don't take you too long. Right.
1: Right.
0: Like and then. Yeah. And the alternative is, okay, we're not going to sell it to you because you were supposed to close 2 weeks ago. And then they say, okay, we're going to record this sales agreement against the property so that you can't sell it to somebody else because we are ready, willing, able. It just, we were delayed, you know? So it really creates a lot of uneasiness. It's funny. Buyers oftentimes will like they're in jeopardy of losing their rate lock if things get extended, because a lot of times they lock their rate right to the day that they think that they're going to close. Then they want the sellers to pay for them for their rate lock because the closing's delayed at no fault of their own.
1: Mm-hmm.
0: But that's not something that they can really enforce or get. Same way a seller can't say, well, I want them. I moved out 6 days ago and I've been at a motel and I have been paying my mortgage and my taxes and my insurance and all that for these 6 days. You can't really do anything about it. There's really no recourse for that stuff. So it's not great. So that's why a lot of times, you know, us as the real estate agents really have to pull the reins in tight to hold everything close together. And we really have to trust that person on the other side. And you know, trust a lot of times comes from history and history of doing business together. And, but you're only as strong as your client sometimes too. So but you know who has the ability to rein their clients in and who lets their clients do whatever is legally fair, but morally unfair.
1: Right.
0: So I told this woman I'm doing a deal with this deal. She said, he's just a tough negotiator. And I said, AKA he's a major and it ends with hole. That's all I'm saying. You know, that's what he is. Not a tough negotiator.
1: The negotiation is what happened before the contract.
0: Exactly. Wow. Listen, Michael, God bless you. God bless you, Michael.
1: Thank you.
0: That is the truth. That is the absolute truth. That is when gentlemen and gentlewomen do their negotiation.
1: Right.
0: Now, do things come up during the process that sometimes we have to negotiate? Of course they do. But you can't just decide that you want you want a new negotiation when you've signed a legally binding contract. You know, I was mentioning that when we sell a home in the state of Rhode Island, we have to call the fire marshal to come out in each individual fire district, town, city, whatever it might be, to come and inspect that. Like if a home, a newer home has to have smoke and carbon monoxide detectors interconnected in every bedroom, in the hallway, you know, all over the place. An older dated home might only need one combination battery operated in the hallway and at the bottom of the basement stairs or something like that. But they come out and they do this. And it's a nice thing, and it's probably in some cases, you know, we go out to homes and there's no fire smoke detectors at all, or they have them where they've been defective for many years. They have to be within 10 years for smoke detectors and within 7 for carbon monoxide detectors. But so it's a nice thing, but guess what? It does add to the expense of a sale.
1: Yeah.
0: Right? Somehow it's getting paid for. Now, could you say it's coming out of the seller's end, but could you say, well, the buyer paying for it because they're paying more? Probably not, because it's really supply and demand that determines the value. But it's just a little kick to the seller sometimes. Well, they're adding a new test that's going to be required on sales, and it's something that we do now. But it's a radon test. So are you familiar with radon gas?
1: I'm aware. It's like radioactive. Right? I don't know where I wouldn't really think about it like being a home problem. Like, well, I don't know where it would come from.
0: It comes from the ground, and it comes from, I believe, from like ledge rock and stuff in the ground. And it's one of the leading causes of cancer is exposure to radon gas. So the EPA has determined that any reading that you get over 4, and I'm not sure what they're measuring, so I could say picoliters, and that seems to be what comes to my mind, but I could also be totally making that up, and that might not even be a unit of measurement, but that's what's coming to my mind. So anything over this 4, and I find myself amusing. I'm laughing at myself. I really do have big problems. Anything over 4 is cause for mitigation. So mitigation is a pretty easy process where they put in a PVC tube into the basement floor. So it needs to be a basement floor that has not a dirt floor and with no openings to it. They have to seal all openings so that you're not getting any leakage from underneath. And they get this pipe, and it takes the radon gases with a low voltage fan, and it blows it out at the top of the house. But there's a cost to that, and it's gone up a bit. The last time I had one done, it was $1,100 or $1,150. And then I just had one done this week, and it was $1,500. Mm. And I feel like maybe the radon companies are getting ahead of the idea that this is this is a new requirement. Now, it doesn't take effect until June 1st, and I'm not totally familiar with everything that's going to be involved, but I think a buyer's going to have to get a inspection, and then if it's found, I don't know, there's no determination of who has to pay for mitigation. That's something that could be ironed out between the parties, I guess. But so that's another thing that's going to happen now when we sell.
1: And this is—I might have missed this. Is this just any home that gets sold, regardless of age?
0: Yes.
1: Wow.
0: And this is in the state of Rhode Island. Well, there's some exemptions, like if they had a mitigation system installed within so many years, or maybe if they had a test within so much time. So when that comes closer, we'll let you know more about it, but that's just something on the radar for you. The time is of the essence. We didn't talk about the alternative part of that, right?
1: There's an alternative. No.
0: Well, to the reasonable time.
1: Okay.
0: Right?
1: Yeah.
0: Is including time is of the essence in your contract.
1: Mm-hmm.
0: So what would happen on a date on a closing date, if we had time is of the essence in there? I'm asking you, what do you think would happen if you didn't close that date?
1: In that case, I would imagine that it's definitely my problem as the buyer.
0: And it's a big problem, or the buyer or seller, right? Whoever doesn't show up is in default. Like, you're in default.
1: Yeah.
0: So the seller, if you... Reasonable time, right? Do you think this is reasonable? My flight got canceled. I was out of town for work, and I can't get home for a day, 2 days.
1: Out of your control.
0: out of your control.
1: Sounds fine to me.
0: Time is of the essence. Doesn't matter. Really? Time is of the essence is a rude bugger.
1: Really?
0: It's like, yeah. So that's why they were, the Association of Realtors was going to include time is of the essence into the Rhode Island agreement as standard recently. And some of the brokers got wind of it and started reaching out to each other and saying, oh no, this is not a good idea because we will have a lot of lawsuits pertaining to retained deposits and people being sued for performance and stuff like that.
1: Sure.
0: So it's a double-edged sword. I wish there was a better definition to reasonable time. Instead of it just being like, oh, it's all flight.
1: It would be like a middle ground.
0: Yeah, I think we have a call coming in.
1: Yes, sir. Yeah, we'll do. Should we head to break while I take this call?
0: Let's do it.
1: Let's do it. Kevin, hang on the line. I'll be right with you.
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0: Welcome back to the Real Estate Insiders. Michael, it's that time where we put you on the spot with some questions.
1: Okay.
0: So we
1: start studying for these.
0: Inventory's been creeping up here locally.
1: Good.
0: Believe it or not, we're at a five-year high.
1: Okay.
0: So how many single-family homes do you think are for sale in the state of Rhode Island?
1: I don't... Okay, you said creeping up, so it's not going to be a huge increase. So if I'm remembering the previous figures correctly, I'm going to say 2,948.
0: Ooh.
1: Way too high?
0: Way too high.
1: Ah.
0: Sam, wherever you are, you can text me your answer before I give it out here. 1,442 homes as of this morning.
1: Way off.
0: but it's still, it's a small number with a substantial percentage increase.
1: Okay.
0: We haven't seen over 1,500, I don't believe, since the latter part of 2021. So when you're looking at that number, it might seem small, but it is large in proportion to even the number of sales that we're getting per month. You know, where, so there's two numbers, by the way, for inventory that you can use. There's active homes, mm-hmm. and then there's something called active under contract.
1: Mm-hmm.
0: And unfortunately, the realtors combine those two together, and I don't like that for the purpose mm-hmm. of showing what's really on the market, because a lot of those homes that are active under contract, you don't have the ability to buy them. They're either during the inspection period, or they're subject to a Hubbard kickout clause, which means that before the seller can sell you the home, they have to go back to the buyer that they have to say, can you move forward without the sale of your home? So it's just another part of the process where it's generally not available. Yep. So when you are looking at the numbers, like if you include those numbers, we're at like 1,750 okay. or something like that. So when I'm comparing year over year and stuff, it's difficult for me to do sometimes because of the way that they display the numbers. But anyway, they're up. They're at a 5-year high. Interest rates are also creeping up. So you know the Fed raised the Fed rate, which isn't directly related to the mortgage interest rates, but the mortgage interest rates are more tied to the Treasury bills, which also reached a multi-year high, the highest point since 2007.
1: Jeez.
0: So when you're looking at the interest rates, they're going up. So there's one thing that you can do as both a seller and or buyer that might be helpful in this high rate situation. And that is buy down the interest rate, okay? So,
1: and what does that mean?
0: So you can do what's called paying points on a loan, which means that a point is 1% of the loan amount.
1: Okay.
0: So let's say that you pay a point on a loan, you could lower your interest rate, say a quarter of a point mm-hmm. or an eighth, you know, or whatever, 3/8 of a point or whatever it might be. So in what you can do, there's like three uses of money that I see in the real estate transaction that you could do right now. Let's say we have a $500,000 house, and somebody's purchasing that house, and they're going to have a mortgage of $400,000, and that mortgage payment's just, it's seeming real high with the way rates are right now. So there's three things we can do with, say, $10,000, roughly $10,000. I could lower the sales price by that number, and the buyer would save $50 a month mm-hmm. in perpetuity and owe $10,000 less on the home, right? Okay. It's really $9,300. I'm just saying $10,000. Sure. I could buy the rate down straight, which would offer me a savings of how much a month? Let me go to my other thing first. I could buy the rate down in something that's called a 2-1 buy down, and buy the rate down in the first year, the client could save $515 a month by buying the rate down. Wow. So you're buying the interest rate down 2 points in the first year, then 1 point in the second year. So the second year, they'd save $263 a month.
1: Okay.
0: So the thought is, okay, let's let them get into this home in this high rate environment. Let's give them some relief in the first couple of years. And hopefully they'll either be in a better financial position as their income grows, or even better, rates come down and they have the opportunity to refinance their loan. So they get savings, a substantial savings the first year, and still a savings the second year. Now, the third option, this was the one I couldn't wrap my head around a second ago, is a permanent buy down.
1: Mm-hmm.
0: Like rates right now, I think they Freddie Mac had him at 7%.
1: Yeah.
0: If you bought that rate down to 6.25%, and this is just saying, I don't know that $9,300 can do that. This is mm-hmm. an example, and it may or may not mm-hmm. be able to, depending on your bank and loan amount and all that. But that would save you $206 a month long term. Okay. So like, which one should you as a buyer want, right? Because I know I would market the 2-1 buy down to save you $500 a month in that first year, $515. Right. And then again in the second year, you're saving $263. That might seem better than the saving $50 a month for 30 years. But you owe 10 grand more on your house in that situation mm-hmm. than you did if you just got a 10-year relief. So it really depends on your personal situation. Yeah. The best use, if you know you're going to be there for a length of time, might be that buy that rate down to the 625, get the $206 a month saving for 30 years. Now, even though you don't intend to keep that loan for 30 years, well, if it goes a little bit beyond what, you know, say rates stay high for 4 or 5 more years, well, now you've definitely saved more money choosing that option than if had you choose the 2-1 buy down. But the 2-1 buy down's great for the right person too. There's so many different ways that you can work it, and it's nice to know about these programs and have them available so that when you're working with somebody, like, let's say somebody's they know that they're going to be making more money in the, like, in the next couple of years, whether they are getting a new degree that's going to get them more money, mm-hmm. or they have promotions, or maybe they're living separately from their significant other and they're planning on getting married in a year or so, and 2-1, okay, that's the right one. Yeah. You know, like, that's the right one. So it really depends. And so, again, we talked earlier about some of us are risk averse.
1: Yeah.
0: Some of us roll the dice. You know, it really depends on your own situation. So, but it's good to know them all.
1: Right? Yeah. No, this is interesting. We have 20 seconds left, so this will probably have to carry on into next week. But I just always assume that if you have extra money when you're buying a house, it just goes towards the down payment. Like, I didn't realize that there were different things you could do with it.
0: Yes, there are. But the seller could do those things on your behalf. So as a seller, it behooves me to offer this 2-1 buy down program to a buyer to give them that payment flexibility up front, which gives them, lets them spend more money on the house. So I'm winning.
1: Yep. Or, it's a good experience for everybody.
0: Well, you need to do these things nowadays. It's no more necessarily highest and best on every situation, on every home. So, all right. Well, thank you all for listening. We appreciate you. Mike, Michael, Tom, I appreciate you. And we will be right back here next Saturday, 10 o'clock. In the meantime, if you'd like to buy or sell a home or you need any advice, 401-942-0200. 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
26: From ABC News, I'm Chuck Sievertson. Bearing down where tens of millions of people live, a big nor'easter slamming the northeast and mid-Atlantic. It's expected to veer inland tonight, forecasters say, with winds that can bring down trees and power lines. ABC's Andrew Dimbert at New Jersey's Newark Airport.
27: Crews are already positioned across the northeast with generators, debris-clearing trains, trucks, chainsaws, ready to respond to downed trees or any other storm damage. And bottom line is, if you're flying this weekend, especially in or out of the northeast, just be sure to check your flight status before you head to the airport and give yourself plenty of time to get there.
26: There are hundreds of flight cancellations, says FlightAware. Amtrak has canceled all trains between New York and Boston. The White House has released what it calls a list of accomplishments of the President Trump-Chinese President Xi summit in Washington. ABC's Stephen Portnoy in Washington.
28: The president short on specifics when asked about the substance of the talks.
29: We had a really great meeting, great for everybody, great for the farmers, great for everybody.
28: But with the Iran war front and center, Trump confirming the two leaders did discuss that.
30: Did he offer you anything concrete?
31: Do you think there will be progress made in the next 3 to 4 years?
32: I think we're going to do great.
28: China is Iran's largest trading partner, the biggest buyer of its oil.
26: The list says that China will buy more U.S. coal. Another food outbreak, raw milk cheese. 13 people have been infected with E. coli across at least 9 states. 3 of those people diagnosed with a kidney disease that can be life-threatening. Sierra Nevada Cheese Company recalling some of their cheeses, saying the products should be thrown away or returned. Vatican says about 700,000 people a day gathered along the Champs-Élysées in Paris for a mass with Pope Leo. An American tourist, Tammy Gunn.
33: But the young people look to him for an example. So to bring people together and to be a voice for peace, what more can you ask for?
26: Pope Leo warning of AI and what he called the risk of losing our humanity amid a paradise of machines. You're listening to ABC News.
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0: 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We have the entire team here. We have Jason the Republican.
1: How are we doing, folks?
0: Manny the Money Man Resendez.
2: Hi, everybody.
0: And I'm Josh Wells, getting you to and through your entire retirement. Versailles Planners, as you know, there are four key ingredients to a great retirement. Their income, medical, taxes, and legacy. 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So grab your Euclid notepads, turn this radio up. Today's show is amazing. It is all about missteps. We are going to talk about how to avoid the missteps in retirement. If you're on your way there, you're in there, and you're trying to get there, you have to grab your Euclid notepads. Turn this radio up. Let us talk about some missteps. Let's get it on the table today. We are talking about process. We're talking about timelines. We're talking about advisors. We're talking about diversification, and not always the way you think. So diversification doesn't have to be money. It can also be people. It can be time. It can be effort. You don't talk about timelines. You talk about how are you going to get through all your time. It is an amazing process. There's missteps to be known. Get your Euclid notepads. Let's get this show kicked off.
2: Josh, you know, the one thing that you've got to remember when it comes to a misstep is it can always be something small that you don't realize in the beginning. And what happens is it causes a ripple throughout your entire retirement. So as you're going further and further along into retirement and into your day-to-day basis, this ripple gets bigger and bigger. And that's where that anxiety comes up to, oh no, what do I do now? Why am I not enjoying retirement? Why is this not the way it should be? And you need a process and a system in place to kick you back in lines. And that's what today's show is about.
0: Manny, I think that's exactly what I'm talking about. I'm talking about how do we get everybody to, well, update themselves? How do we get this, well, I don't want to get all computer on us, but how do we get this software update, right? Euclid is going to push down an update to the baby boomers, I'm telling you. Be prepared. It's going to be great because that's the only way to fix these missteps is to actually understand where they come from, and what are the red flags? What are the signs prior to actually stepping into these missteps?
1: That's right, Josh. When it comes to those updates that we were talking about, you have to have a system. The Euclid GPS system, guided planning system.
0: Yeah, that's a great one.
1: It actually makes sure those updates come at the standard times, at traditional times, at times that a client would actually want them and need them. So, and then with all that, if you are actually following the guided planning system with Euclid, you miss a lot of the missteps.
0: You just avoid those ripples that
1: Manny was talking about earlier.
2: Yeah, and what's great about the GPS system is it actually helps us allow you to understand, are you organized properly? Another way to say organization is diversification. And the misstep I see is people focus their diversification just on the market, not on all the tools that are available to them, the banking world, the insurance world, the market world. Now, to find out more about these different worlds and our process, you have to go to the Euclid website. That's euclidfs.com. 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You can get a full listing of who we are, what we're about, and how our process works.
0: Yeah, miscellaneous, or when you talk about diversification, I think talking about income streams. What income streams do you turn on? How do you turn them on? Because once you turn them on and you're going to go into your go-go, slow-go, and no-go years, if you didn't write that down in your Euclid notebook, take some time, write that down. When you're going into your go-go, slow-go, no-go, you're setting a budget for the lifetime of your retirement. And people sometimes think about that as one time frame. I'm retired, right?
1: That's right.
0: I'm from here to there, from 65 to death or whatever it is. But there's actually stages in between. That's a huge misstep. Once you're setting your income, there are different levels of income. And what I mean by that is there's different usages. So some incomes go from retirement to death. Other incomes go from timeline to timeline. So 65 to 70, 70 to 90, 90 to that death. So you gotta set your timelines right.
1: That's right. You know, and when we're talking about the timelines and we're talking about income, one of those things that needs to come up is

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2: 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Now, we're giving away 10 of these. Let's give away 10 of these. 10 of these are going out the door today. We are giving away retirement income reports today. You need one if you're going to retire. They're American-made. They're handmade right here in East Providence. 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I want to talk about retirement timelines. Let's unpack this a little bit or kind of get this story on the table. When you're talking about timelines, you're talking about ages. You're talking about, I'm in my working years, I'm accumulated, and I'm work, save mode. And then I get 2 years before I actually want to retire, and I think to myself, it's time. I'm done. I'm tired. That new guy at the office, my boss, I don't know, could be my son. What are you doing here, buddy? It's time to move on. And I've just had enough. The world's changed. So now I got to start going through my statements and figuring out, do I have enough money? First thing comes in a panic.
3: Yep.
2: This is a big misstep. Oh, my God. I now don't have enough money. Don't know how much I need. All I know is that I have to replace my current salary. How am I going to do that? And so now I start looking to figure out what I have in my kitchen, right? I don't look at what I have, not what I need. So first misstep, I think, is that we panic and we say, can we do it with what we have so I don't have to consult a professional? I have a person that helps me with my 401k so I can ask them if I need it, but I want to wait.
3: And Josh, part of that fear, that panic, it's realizing you have all these other accounts and all these other sources of income that you can draw on. And in retirement, knowing when to draw Social Security and all the other sources that you have, making sure that they line up, are extremely important. It's just like cooking a 5-course meal. There are some things that have to be preheated, prepped, and added at different times. Knowing when to do this is the difference between having a great dining experience and cold soup. Now, this process, this is a lot of what retirees struggle with. It's one of the biggest missteps they can face. Turning on an income stream too early, and you run the risk of not having money later in retirement. Turning it on too late, and you run the risk of increasing your taxes to a level that'll cripple your lifestyle. Look, struggling with these choices doesn't have to be a burden. But to ease it, you need a guide to walk you through all the stages of retirement, along with the choices that go with them. The first step, it's overcoming the fear and anxiety of sitting down with a professional. John and Judy, they took that first step when they drove in from Lincoln to see me. The anxiety was visible. At first, I thought it was because of the drive-in. It wasn't until after that first cup of coffee did they settle down. There's something comforting about a warm cup of coffee. It gives you that courage to sit down and face the tasks that are in front of you. With a little bit of encouragement, John and Judy started to open up about what was bothering them. There was excitement about wanting to retire, but there was, at the same time, this burden of, what if I make a mistake? What if I retire too soon? Do I have enough money? What if I outlive my spouse? All of these questions, these emotions, they just came flooding out. Once all this was on the table, they finally took a breath. It was as if they'd been holding it the entire ride into the office. John, I understood exactly what you're feeling. Wondering if you're making the right choices can take its toll on you. Today, we're going to go through Euclid's guided planning system, and at the end of this process, we'll have a guide to lay out all the choices that are available to you. Also, it'll lay out what all of your income streams are and in what order you should lay them in. Now, over the next several meetings, John and Judy's conversations with me, they got lighter and lighter. It was night and day the way they looked and felt from that first conversation. We were able to put a strategy in place that laid out all of their incomes and told them exactly when to start drawing them. Everything from John's pension to their IRAs and their Social Security benefits. They were in complete control of their income, which meant they could control their retirement. 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
8: Hi, everybody.
6: 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We are talking about missteps. We are getting baby boomers to and through their entire retirement without missteps. You have to grab your Euclid notepad, turn this radio up. We are talking about how to avoid missteps in your retirement. This is the difference between a good retirement and a great retirement, or stepping on all those missteps and thinking the world's against you. Kids, get off my lawn. We don't have to do that. It can be the golden years. So when you're talking about your retirement, you have to think through diversification. You have to think through three worlds. You have to think through cash flow. You have to think through all these things. Sometimes those words alone are the misstep. Sometimes it just doesn't make sense. And so when we're getting into where we're going, you really have to think through, am I going in the right direction for me?
8: Yeah. And where all the things that you just talked about, diversification, three worlds of money, cash flow, what they all hinge on is what's your personal investment philosophy. Every one of us has one. It's what we feel about money. It's how we feel about how it should work, whether we want it to grow, whether we are comfortable with it losing money, or more importantly, I don't want to lose a single dime. So that's where it starts, is how do you feel about your own investment philosophy?
7: That's right. And when you're talking about investment philosophies, you need to know what your broker, what your agent's philosophy is. You're going to learn that with the GPS system here at Euclid.
8: Yeah. And I'm a firm believer in that you should point blank ask whoever you're sitting with what their investment philosophy. Now, for us here at Euclid Financial Services, our investment philosophy is as straightforward as it can be. Our job is to protect, preserve, and prolong your assets for yourself and your heirs. And so if you have a similar thought process to that, then you definitely have to sit down with us and talk to us about our philosophy and yours and how they actually match together.
6: Manny, I'm glad you brought that up. It's an amazing effect when you see another baby boomer or somebody, and you say to them, hey, what's your investment philosophy? And it's almost like you just read them War and Peace. It's this whole, how do you get them to breathe again? And say, well, do you like losing money? Do you think the stock market's scary? Do you like savings, checking? Do you like Christmas clubs? These are all money philosophies, and there's nothing wrong with talking on this type of level. If your broker can't do that, you don't have a real philosophy or a real connection with that broker. Don't have to be super sophisticated. You just have to be knowledgeable what you're trying to do.
7: Yeah, it doesn't have to be a hard and difficult conversation. If you're talking with the right person, it could literally be just that easy.
6: 100%.
7: So, you know, if you are questioning what your investment philosophy is, give us a call here at Euclid Financial Services, 401-727-2727. Again, that's 401-727-2727.
6: Yeah. Now, the investment philosophy, when you're talking about it, it really drives what your retirement is. It goes right to that timeline. And it says, I am here because, and people think about it as like age, I'm getting older, so I need to become less risky. And that is a very good thought pattern of investment philosophy. Because if you want to reduce your risk, because you actually want to preserve or prolong your income, because you don't want to lose to erosion, that's something to be aware of. And it could be as easy as, well, I own CDs because I don't want a loss. It doesn't have to be super, super complicated.
8: Your investment philosophy is what's going to determine how you're comfortable when it comes to diversifying. Because diversifying is really just how are you organizing your money over the three worlds, whether it's in the banking world, in the market, or in the insurance world. Your investment philosophy is going to dictate where you're most comfortable. So you want to make sure that the advisor that you're speaking with has that same philosophy so they can mirror your comfort and make sure that you are happy with the decisions that you're making.
6: Oh, 100%. Now, I don't know if you're in my head or not, but Irene is who I'm thinking of. Maybe I'm projecting it onto you. But
8: you're projecting, but I'll hang out there for
6: you. Yeah, you sparked a memory. Irene came in the other night, and she was talking with us. We had a discovery meeting, first time meeting her. She brought her son, and she was aging a little bit. She was talking about some legacy planning and what she wanted to get done, and it was pretty amazing. When we started digging through all of her assets and paperwork, her pillars or her goals, what she wanted to accomplish, was to pass her assets to her two sons and have all the money that she needed. But she didn't know her net worth, which isn't a huge deal, but she was really concerned about it. She didn't have a great deal of income coming in, but she had plenty for her. It was very modest, but it was perfect for her. She had a small pension, and she had Social Security coming in. She was at a zero tax bracket. She's doing great. She loves it. But her sons are concerned that she doesn't have enough money. So we talked about all these things. So when we started digging into the assets, we started actually digging in and finding out that she had a lot of diversification, but it's not of her portfolios. The diversification was of brokers. And I know that might sound really strange, but she took diversification to a different place. But it's very common. I see it a lot. She comes from a phone company. Verizon is where her family is based. They were Bell Atlantic. They were Maul Bells, all this good stuff. Her husband passed away, left her a small pension. And during the time that he was alive, he liked Frontier and he liked AT&T stock. So he bought a lot of this stuff. And when he was doing that, it was actually in the thought of making sure that she had it. And then when he passed, she never got rid of it, but she never also consolidated it. So she has also looked for these type of vehicles because she was used to them. She was easy with them. She liked them. And so what she was doing is she was actually trying to figure out how to get more of them. And so she bought stock, but she didn't buy stock from the same broker. So she had 7 shares over here. She had 12 shares over here. She had 3 shares over here. She had 5 shares over here and 15 shares over here at different brokerage houses, different brokerage people. And they were all the same share class. They were all the same investment. And so she thought she was diversified because she was with different people. And I know there's some people out there going, oh, I got this. This is very common. And one of the things that she found out when going through our GPS system is that we can all get it in one place, we can actually make it so that she gets less mail. Because she's at the age that that's actually causing her a great deal of anxiety. Also, it'll help her actually figure out her net worth so that she can understand it, so she doesn't have to rely on her sons. So it gives her independence. This was a huge thing for Irene. It was big. And it gave me a lot of pride, because when we were talking through it, I knew I could change her world. If this is something that you know is going on in your world and you have these anxieties, just pick up the phone. Call us, 401-727-2727. Once again, that's 401-727-2727. It's super, super common.
8: Yeah. What I take out of this is she was diversifying, but not but through different advisors, because the people she were talking with weren't listening to what she was trying to accomplish. And it just ties back to that investment philosophy. If you're not on the same page, you're never going to be able to get different choices outside of your comfort zone that fit what you're trying to get to. These are the questions that you're asking yourself, and these are the questions you have to get answers to before you retire, while there's still time to prepare and make sure that your money lasts as long as your retirement does. 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So be one of the first seven callers right now at 401-727-2727. That's 401-727-2727. 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
6: Now, man, I want to jump back to what you were just talking about. Irene, you brought up a good point that I might not have emphasized in the story, but it was exactly what she was going through. She would go to these other investment professionals or brokers, or however you want to say it, because it was at the bank, and it was at independent brokerage houses, and it was insurance brokers. They all sold her these vehicles, these things, but they're identical to what she already had, and none of them said no. Because that's something I asked her. I said, are you actually telling these people that this is the only thing you want to buy, or are you telling them what you're trying to achieve and that you're familiar with this? And she said, in her age, she's very sweet, by the way. I wanted to hug her every time she opened her mouth. And she said, no, just like you, Josh, this is what we're talking about. I like this type of thing, and I like doing this, and I'm asking if I'm doing it right. And not one of them ever said, here is a different solution. That floored me. I mean, you could have pushed me over. It was crazy. Because I said to her, I said, so why did you keep changing brokers? Why didn't you just keep going to the same bank? Because they didn't listen to me, or they did something that frustrated me, or they did something to me. And I said, was it personal? Did it feel that way? And she said, no, it wasn't personal, but I knew that I wasn't feeling like they understood me. And I thought that was pretty great.
8: What it sounds like is the process she was going through every time with these other advisors was geared towards, what are you trying to do? What do you need? What are you comfortable with? And that's where it stopped.
6: It was a product, right? She was just a number or a piece of meat to them, rather than understanding she's a human being trying to get through life and understand her timelines, her stages. And she's trying to update the way that she actually does business.
8: Yeah. And that's why our guided planning system process starts with that discovery meeting, because it has to be a two-way conversation. We have to understand what you're trying to get to, not just what you're comfortable with. So that means there's going to be some uncomfortable questions, but it's okay. You're going to be able to talk freely about it. Now, to have that conversation with a professional at Euclid Financial Services, give us a call at 401-727-2727.
6: Yeah, man, it is definitely a team mentality when it comes to Euclid. And that's exactly what Irene was saying she needed. She needed the support, the comfort, that warm hug from a coach, you know what I mean, that said, this is how it is. And she loved the idea that there was multiple people, multiple disciplines here, so that she didn't have to keep shopping. If she wants to, she can, but she made it very clear she was done shopping. She wanted to actually feel like she was part of a family. And, well, you know what they say about a village. You have to have a village to raise a family.
7: You know, Josh, that's a great point, and I love it. It ties into Kevin and Sue that I met the other day. You know, one of the biggest missteps in planning is that life gets in the way. You know, the statement, it takes a village, is a true one, especially when it comes to retirement. There are too many moving parts and just a lot of self-doubt most of the time. You know, I met with Kevin and Sue Kevin is on SSDI and Sue is working full time at the local hospital. They had never worked with a financial planner before. You know, and what I found out when we started talking is something truly heartbreaking. You know, I found out why Kevin wanted a financial planner to help them retire. It was one of those most open and humbling experiences in my career. When Kevin had told me the story of what had happened to him that put him on SSDI, my heart broke for him. And I understood I started to understand what they were facing. Now, SSDI, Social Security Disability Insurance, was something that Kevin had to take. But it's also a reminder of how fragile a human life really is. You know, Kevin's on SSDI from no fault of his own, but from a situation that involved him. He was coming home to see Sue after a long day at work. It was a beautiful day, and, you know, he didn't have a care in the world. He was, you know, going along. He was driving home, and he rounded the corner, and a distracted driver crossed the center line, and Kevin's world changed forever. After his scars healed and the medical bills were paid, he realized that he could not work ever again. He didn't know how he was going to provide for Sue, knowing he had changed her life forever as well. Kevin carried a lot of guilt for what had happened, and he put on a brave face for me. But I could feel his disappointment. I told him missteps happen and that his unfortunate accident was nothing more than a misstep. Very similar to people that lost 30 to 40% of their life savings during the 2008-2009 stock market crash. I asked him if he felt personally responsible for their current finances and asked if he thought there was a shortfall in their retirement. You know, I asked Sue how she felt. Her answer gave me confidence for both of them. Sue said she was able to work a little longer, but she wasn't sure how long that would be. As we went through their assets, I was able to reassure them that Sue would be able to retire when she originally had planned. You know, we needed to reorganize some of their assets for distribution and line them up with Sue's Social Security. And once Kevin understood that they could make up the shortfall by doing some planning now, I could see the look of relief come over him. Knowing that they are going to be able to retire and they would not have to change their lifestyle, you could start to see the guilt that Kevin has been holding on to fade away. Kevin and Sue can now move on to the next chapter in their lives with confidence, knowing that they're not alone. I want you to call me today to avoid the missteps in your retirement. Call us, 401-727-2727. 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
9: Geez, I don't even know how to come back from that. 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
5: You got that, Mr. Bon Jovi. This is how it works. You got to make sure that you have your processes, your philosophies. These are things that sound really complicated, but are really, really simplistic. And if you think about them simplistically, your life is easier. And it's that whole easy is the best, because then you don't have to remember things. So what's your philosophy? I like to keep my money. It's that easy. And if you can think through that, and that's your philosophy, you're going to be in better shape.
7: Yeah, and you know, wanting to keep your money is a great philosophy. It actually lines up directly with our own philosophy, which is to protect, preserve, and prolong your assets for you and your heirs. And it sounds straightforward and simple because your philosophy should be simple. Your philosophy should be simple. You don't want to overcomplicate it. The other thought process that you have to get around, not just your own philosophy, is timelines in retirement. You got to think through retirement more than just one singular event. You got to think through it as different stages of retirement. So when you go into it, it's your go-go years. You're going to be busier. You're going to be moving on. And then you're going to have your slow-go years where you're going to slow down a little bit. And then you're going to have your no-go years. And that's your legacy. But your legacy is set up the minute you go into retirement. It's all the decisions that you make in the beginning.
6: You know, one of those decisions that's very important to make in the beginning is what are you going to do with Social Security? How are you going to make that decision? You know, we're giving away today Social Security decision booklet. We got 5 of those left. We're going to give those away today. We want to get those out to you guys. Call us today, though, 401-727 401-727-2727. Again, that's 401-727-2727.
5: Yeah. Now, diversification is something that has to be talked about, has to be in there. But when we're talking about timelines, those are age-based things, right? So when you're talking about the go-go, slow-go, no-go years, it's amazing to have all of that building up.
7: Yeah, when you're going into your retirement years and you're starting out with that go-go years, the income and the budget that you set in the beginning is going to carry you through all three stages. So that when you start to think through what your legacy going to be, the budget you used in your go-go years is going to help you fund and set up your legacy going forward.
6: That's right. One of the largest missteps we see is that baby boomers don't plan ahead for their legacy. They wait too long. That's one of the larger missteps when it comes to legacy planning. It's they just wait till too long to get that plan in place for them.
5: Yeah, Ethel is a really good example of that. So Ethel is in her late 70s, and she's starting to think that her days are coming to an end. She's quite healthy, wealthy, and wise, as it looks. She lives on her own. She's independent. Her children live near her. She has great holidays with them, all this other good stuff, and she's still driving and everything. But she has this deep-rooted, seated feeling that she's going to, well, meet her demise. And so she wanted to make sure that she has everything in line, which is really, really good. The one thing that came up in our discussions is that she only had a will prior to our discussions, which isn't that bad, but her asset size, it's not efficient. It's not going to do what she needs. And so one thing I wished that we would have done is talked to her earlier, known about her earlier, so that we could have started talking about it. Because one of the timelines, one of the big missteps is legacy planning, because people wait until the end of days. They wait until their no-go years. They wait until the end of their slow-go years. And then they start talking, well, I really need this. Well, actually, you should talk about it in your accumulation and your go-go years so that it's a clearer thought. And then there's not as much heavy lifting. Because when you get older, do you love picking up heavy things? No, nobody ever does. So Ethel is having this this conundrum going on, this idea. And so we sat through it, and she had to make some really long, hard decisions. Who do you give it to? How do you transfer it? What is it going to look like? Who's going to take care of all your bills and assets and everything at the end? She had a lot of guilt about that because, well, she has four children. So how do I make four children have all these decisions? One of the big things that we had to talk to her about is, well, too many cooks in the kitchen ruin a soup. So you really need to let one person take care of finance. And if that's not the same person that's going to take your health, who's more capable of actually following your wishes, not just, well, Janet needs a job in my estate. And so when we talked about that, it was a big thing. It was a big deal. One thing that most people don't change their mind on is when to trigger Social Security. So we have a Social Security book that we're giving away today. The Social Security decision book. It's an amazing piece of read. It is easy. It is essential. It is on your bookshelf, or it will be if you give a call. We have four more of these. These are actually going quite fast. So give a call, 401-727-2727. Once again, that phone number, 401-727-2727.

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1: 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We have the entire team here. Jason the Republican.
2: How are we doing, folks?
1: Manny the Money Man Resendez.
3: Hi, everybody.
1: And I am Josh Wells, getting you to and through your entire retirement. Today's show is a fun one. It is one of those that you have to turn this thing up. We are talking about the missteps. We are telling you how to avoid them. We are begging for you to write it into your Euclid notepads. Turn this radio up. We are talking about avoiding the missteps in retirement. And a lot of missteps can be something as easy as just getting derailed. I have a plan. Well, I didn't follow that plan that well. So how do I fix it? I don't know. That's a misstep. We can talk about it today.
3: Listen, when you say derailment, the biggest one that jumps into my mind is taxes. Because
1: that's true.
3: We understand taxes as a whole, as a country, because we know we have to pay them. We're going, April 15th shows up every year, so you've got to pay the taxes when that happens. But the downside or the derailment is you know where your income is coming from. You know that your accounts come out and they're taxable, but the need that you have for something big outweighs the logic of, oh my God, I'm going to end up paying a ton in taxes because of it.
2: That's right. You know, Manny, you're so correct. You know, one of the missteps I see most often is baby boomers don't understand that they can control their taxes in retirement. You know, when doing retirement planning, baby boomers aren't dreaming big with their bucket lists. They're trying to fill their day. Most retirees look at their IRAs as large income accounts they could take money from. Take Jerry, for example. He served in the Army during the Vietnam War. He made some lasting friendships during his time over there. And Jerry and his buddies are going to Oktoberfest in Germany this year. Jerry told me this once-in-a-lifetime trip was going to cost him $10,000, and he needed to figure out how to pay for it. All of Jerry's accounts are in IRAs. So every time he takes a withdrawal, it's taxed as ordinary income. Jerry really has his heart set on this trip, and he hasn't seen his buddies in 10 years. But he's concerned that if he takes this trip, that it's going to take his retirement off track. So we went over his finances, and we discussed the options he had, and we came up with a plan to get Jerry to his reunion with his buddies. We reorganized some of his assets, and Jerry's savings account, it's very modest as it stands, so he did not have ample money to just take it from his savings. We needed to take some money out of his IRA. But when we did that, we needed to stay under his current tax threshold rate. We also adjusted his short-term budgeting, and we knew we could carve back easily $200 to $300 per month for his savings. These small little tricks is all that it really took for Jerry to get to Oktoberfest and see his war buddies. Now, Jerry gets to mark this off his bucket list, and I really can't wait to see what his next big dream is going to be. Jerry understands the power of a written retirement income plan. He would agree if you don't have one, it's the biggest misstep you can make in your retirement. Call me today to get a written income plan at 401-727-2727. Again, that's 401-727-2727.
1: Cash flow misstep, right?
2: That's right.
1: And so cash flow is actually what saved him here. Taught him how to bleed off his IRAs and how to move it out. I think that's pretty amazing, especially when you talk about diversification. Because people think about diversification as I have 25 different mutual funds, or I have 75 different stocks, or I have my money at XYZ Bank and at LMNOP Bank, right? And they kind of go through. And diversification can actually be a lot different than that. Diversification can be the three worlds of money. It can be how you carry yourself when it comes to distributing your money. These are all protection vehicles, and they call them cash flow.
3: Yeah, and to go along the diversification of cash flow, you mentioned it. It's, are you split up over banking, insurance, and the stock market world? But it's also, do I have a pool of money that's taxable and that's not taxable
1: that's
3: to
1: right.
3: me? Because like in Jerry's situation, the thing he needed was, how do I get more money out to pay for the things I want without having to pay more in taxes? And so we just had to readjust his allocation or diversify him so this way he had taxable and non-taxable money. It was a great feeling. So come in and let us give you a complimentary, customized written income report. 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So call right now at 401-727-2727. That's 401-727-2727. And let's get ready to be ready to retire.
1: Yeah. One thing I want to get in on the show before it gets too late is it was definitely a big misstep. A lot of people, when they go into retirement, they have this idea that one man, one advisor, one shop, one place can help them. And it really does take a village. It takes an entire army to make a retirement go smooth. The golden years are paved in gold, and gold is heavy. So you have to have a lot of hands to lift it. If you're going to make your retirement all by yourself, it's a hard, hard job. So you do need a team, and a team takes more than one.
2: That's right. Here at Euclid, there's, you know, you're talking to the team now. We're on the radio here. We talk to you guys every week, and you know, we're here to help you guys. You're not alone in getting to your retirement.
1: That's right.
2: You know, we want you to know that, and you know, we use that guided planning system, the Euclid guided planning system, for a reason. It gets us
1: because
2: through.
1: It works.
2: Exactly.
1: Because it
2: That's
1: works.
2: Great. It works. You know, we have the team here. We all have different disciplines here, and we all follow up with each other to make sure a plan really works.
3: Yeah, and I know for a lot of people out there, hearing the fact that, you know, you can have a retirement team, not just one individual person, is kind of a new concept.
1: Yeah, I think you're right there, Manny.
3: And we've definitely talked a lot today about missteps, what to do, what not to do. And I think the key to take away from this is that what you did to get to retirement is not what's going to keep you in retirement. Retirement's a journey. There are many different paths you can take to get to the end, but getting the right guide or team to help you choose that path for you is the difference between an arduous journey and an experience of a lifetime. So how do you know you have the right guide? It really comes down to one important quality. Does your advisor listen to you? If they don't, that's a sign that you may be on the path to retirement and it's not your own. Oftentimes they start out as a good guide, but somewhere along the road, things change. It's life. These things happen. Look, take for example, Amy. When I first met her, it was at one of our educational workshops. She was there because she was looking for answers that she wasn't getting from her current advisor. Now, when I asked her if she was happy with her current advisor, I could tell she wasn't sure how to answer me. You know when someone asks you a question that you weren't expecting and you have to pause for a minute? Well, that's exactly what she did. And then she said something every person getting ready to retire does. I've had my advisor for the last 15 years. He's a good guy, and he's really nice to me, but his answers to my questions don't make sense to me anymore. Now, this is a common misstep that retirees take the blame for when they shouldn't be. 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
1: From ABC News, I'm Mike Dubusky. President Trump says he's rejected Iran's seven-day plan to reopen the Strait of Hormuz. While departing from the White House today on his way to Knoxville, Tennessee, the president told reporters, I'm rejecting their deal, and that deal would not be acceptable, though he did not go into specifics as to why it's unacceptable. It comes as the war in Iran continues to drive up prices in the U.S.
2: The price for a gallon of diesel is sitting at $6.48 a gallon. And those higher fuel prices impact everything from food to construction. And now a new study found that U.S. consumer sentiment fell this month to a four-month low across political parties as more and more Americans worry about higher prices impacting their wallets.
1: ABC's Alex Preche. Much more severe weather is coming for New England and the Mid-Atlantic this weekend as a nor'easter continues to power up the eastern seaboard. Coastal flood alerts remain in effect from eastern Virginia through southern Maine. ABC's Matt Rivers is down the Jersey Shore with the latest.
3: States of emergency in New York and New Jersey. Authorities on the Jersey Shore urging families to get to higher ground, while business owners race to shore up what they can.
4: You have to make sure that everything that's loose out there is secured.
3: Surfers taking advantage of the conditions. 900 miles of storm warnings from the Outer Banks to Maine as a massive nor'easter crawls up the coast, packing 60-mile-an-hour winds and 12-foot waves.
1: New York Governor Kathy Hochul speaking about what her state has seen so far.
5: Wind gusts exceeding 50, even 60 miles an hour have already been recorded on Long Island. New York City has already seen isolated wind gusts of 51 miles per hour. That is strong, it's ferocious, and it needs to be taken seriously.
1: Meanwhile, Hurricane Nolo expected to brush the southern shore of Hawaii's Big Island this weekend. 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
1: Pope Leo is headed to Lourdes, France today on day 2 of his 4-day trip to that country. ABC's Tom Sufi Burridge has what the first American pontiff has been up to so far.
8: Thousands lining the streets of Paris as Pope Leo, the first American pope, touched down on the first official papal visit to France in 18 years. Leo emotional as he blessed a statue of the Virgin Mary that survived the inferno that swept through Notre Dame. The Pope, who is a Chicago native, asked if he had anything to do with the White Sox making the playoffs.
9: Sometimes call it a miracle. Do you have anything to do with that?
10: No comment. Great Chris. Things happen in Chicago.
1: Moderna now says its mRNA flu vaccine is available for older adults. Dr. Omer Awan, a physician and senior public health contributor to Forbes, spoke to ABC News about the shot.
11: Talk to your doctor about which choice is best for you, but the mRNA flu shot is only approved for those 50 years of age and older. And a large trial showed that the mRNA shot was about 27% more effective than the standard flu shot.
1: That vaccine was approved by the Food and Drug Administration last month. The FDA also now says it's investigating an outbreak of E. coli across multiple states, potentially linked to raw milk cheese from Sierra Nevada grazers. Affected items include medium cheddar, sharp cheddar, jalapeno jack, and Monterey Jack cheese. Mike Dubusky, ABC News.
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16: Well, good morning. 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
17: And Attorney Jacqueline LaVake.
16: All righty. You know, Jacqueline, we have to update that introduction because all it does is say Steven's here. And now you've been on this show, I think, 2 years now. So
17: I think three.
16: But I think we need to update that introduction so that it says Steve, join Steven and hey, you. So if you're just tuning in, this is Attorney Stephen LaVake
17: and Attorney Jacqueline LaVake.
16: That's right. And we're here every week to guide you through the maze that is the law today, point you in the right direction, give you some free legal advice, of course, maybe put your mind at ease and, help you through some difficult times. That's what we do in our practice. That's what I've been doing for 30 years now. Common sense based on 30 years. And that's what Jacqueline does in my office as well. And, you know, we do our best to guide people through what we consider to be difficult times. Ordinarily, most people go through life and they never need an attorney. But when you need somebody, it's always good to know somebody and to be able to call them and ask a question. You know, a lot of people do all this Insta stuff and Facebook messaging. And I know a lot of younger attorneys and things want to communicate with people that way. And I'm just a believer that you pick up the phone, you talk to somebody who can resolve issues and resolve problems or get to the heart of an issue 5 minutes on the phone than you could hours via email or all this other baloney. So my opinion is this is a call-in show. We're here for an hour. The number is 1-800-321-WPRO or
17: 401-438-9776. That's 401-438-9776.
16: And we have our first caller on the line, Ron from East Providence, with a question about landlord and contractor issues. Hi, Ron. You're on the air with Stephen and Jacqueline. How can we help you today?
18: Hello. Okay. So here's the issue that I have. I live in a duplex. The next door is being renovated, so the neighbors are living elsewhere while the landlord has some renovations going on. So the other day, the electricians were over there, and I don't know what they did. They did something with the wiring to where my lights turned off and four outlets on my side weren't working. So I go over there, ask them what's going on. They realize that there's four outlets that are connected to my side. So they have to go into my circuit breaker, which they did. They did that the next day. They went into my circuit breaker, did what they had to do, and fixed those four outlets that were connected to my side. So my question to you guys is, I spoke to the landlord. They rewired the wiring. Now everything is all set. But for 7 years, I have lived there. So with National Grid and Rhode Island Energy, so

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1: Electricity would have been used by you. How much electricity was used by your neighbor? And then allocate something towards the costs of those outlets and that use of electricity.
2: Right. So he told me only an alarm clock was plugged in there for the last 7 years. I'm going to believe that. So I don't want to hear that BS. So my thing is, again, guys, so if we try to meet somewhere in the middle and he's not trying to pay X amount of dollars, this is when I got to go to court and sue him, basically, correct?
1: Well, I think actually this might even be a small claims court matter because I don't know. Maybe you can get Rhode Island Energy to give you a statement or a letter or something to indicate how much electricity could have been allocated to those outlets. But I think it's probably going to be a small claims matter where you go to small claims court and you tell the judge, hey, look, this was this portion of my electric bill, which my electric bill is $150 a month. You know, let's say 10% of that electric bill was utilized by my neighbor for 7 years. You know, and that's maybe a fair way to adjust it, put some sort of percentage on it.
2: Yes, yes. So, I mean, because there's no way of telling what they had plugged in and whatnot, and I don't know exactly how much they were using. So we right. have to come and meet in the middle somewhere. And if he's not willing to meet in the middle with a certain amount of money, this is when I got to go to small claims court, correct?
1: I would say so. I think you're doing everything you need to.
3: Hello there, Stephen. You're cut out.
1: Oh, okay. How much could have been used by those four outlets? All right. Can you hear me, Jacqueline? I think I'm...
3: Yes, I can.
1: Oh, you're okay. Back. Very good. Okay. Excellent question from Ron. And, you know, we have a host of topics we're going to be talking about today. We have several topics. It was an interesting case that came through from traffic court. There was an interesting case that came through about variances. So there's a lot that we're going to talk about. And, something that's come up in the office recently, Jacqueline, I'd like to talk about is people loaning people money.
3: Yes, that is
1: for some reason.
3: Problem.
1: Yeah, it's been coming up as a hot topic. And, you know, I try to tell people one of three things. If you're going to be loaning people money, you are doing it for one of three reasons, realistically. One, you're being emotionally blackmailed, like somebody's putting guilt on you to lend them money. And, you know, that's never a good situation because when you do that, you know, the reality is that it's going to create a rift in the relationship and it's going to create a problem going down the line. Now, we see this with, for example, parents loaning children money or grandparents loaning grandchildren money. And then they come into the office and they'll say, you know, we need to rewrite our wills because we gave Johnny $100,000. He was supposed to pay us back. We asked him, he never did. So we want to amend the will to make sure that Sally gets $100,000 first, right? So we do see that quite often, and to make that adjustment, which I can understand why somebody would want to do that, right, Jacqueline?
3: Yes, I mean, it's very common when there is a unfairness between the kids in life. A lot of parents, their philosophy is, I just want to make sure everything goes 50-50 to my kids. And sometimes the way they make that happen is they say, I gave so-and-so all this money for college, so-and-so didn't need it, so to even things out, we're going to make sure it balances out in their inheritance.
1: Right. And, you know, we've also had folks come in on other types of issues where, for example, maybe they're selling their home and they're putting an addition on their child's home for purposes of, building an ADU or putting an addition on, and they're saying, well, I'm putting all this money into their home, and how do I protect myself, right?
3: Yes, because at that point, they're worried because they're putting money into a property that they don't own. And mm-hmm. then the question becomes, well, what do we do now?
1: Mm-hmm. Well, and my recommendation is always that we treat it as an above board, full legal transaction, which means

0: mortgage note, maybe life estate deed, maybe a settlement statement,
1: Every now and then,
0: title search, all of it.
1: people are hesitant to do all that because they say, I'm not going to make my mom pay me a mortgage or whatever it may be. I'm not going to hold a note against my mother. That's crazy. But look, if it provides your mother the protection she needs to feel safe living at your property in this accessory dwelling unit or whatever it is you have going on, then maybe it's the best solution for everyone involved so everyone's comfortable.
0: Right, because we asked the question, look, what happens if she builds the accessory dwelling unit and you're no longer here and your spouse is now in charge? Are they going to want her living here or him living here? Are they going to kick them out? In other words, what protections does this individual have? And so many times we'll approach it from that point of view, so to speak, in order to give those protections to somebody. But these are, these are things that come up quite frequently. And whenever you're loaning money to somebody, I always say you can treat it one of two ways. Number one, you treat it as a gift and you never think about it again. And if you get paid back, you get paid back. Number two, you treat it as a business. If this person went to the bank, they'd have to give some collateral, like a wedding, like a not a wedding ring, but like a collateral, like a title to a vehicle or something like that. Well, you could always take collateral also. You could take somebody's wedding ring, you could take a title to a car, you could put a mortgage on a house, and you treat it like a business transaction, and that way you're protected. You're protected throughout the whole process because if they default or never pay you back, then you have collateral, just like a bank. And then that way it's an above board transaction. I just find that even, money between friends and family just really creates a rift and really drives a wedge between all parties. And sometimes treating yourself like a business when you're lending money, treating yourself like a bank would treat somebody else lending money. It gives you the sense that you're protected, they're protected, and both parties understand what their responsibilities are in the transaction. But if you're feeling pressured to do something where somebody's giving you that emotional guilt, right? The first thing you should do is say, you know what? I have no problem loaning you the money. Let me call my attorney, Stephen and Jacqueline, and just talk to them and see if we should put something in writing about this. And you blame us. And that's perfectly fine because we can be the bad guy sometimes too.
1: We're more than happy to take the blame.
0: Yes. All righty. We have another caller on the line, Lewis in Warwick, with a question about drunk driving. Oh, I think.
1: Think we might have lost Lewis.
0: I think we lost Lewis. Okay. Oh, technical issues. Okay, no worries. Our producer said we're just having some technical issues. So that's just an interesting topic that I wanted to talk about, and I wanted to tell people that there are ways to do things, whether you're using an estate plan, whether you're using a will, whether you're using a mortgage and note and you're doing a full above board real estate closing, whatever it is, there are ways to put things in place so both parties understand.
1: Steven, you are cutting out again. Oh dear.
0: Okay, sorry about that. I must have a bad thing. I guess, you know what? Why don't we head into break and I'll jump on from my other device. So the number here is 1-800-321-WPRO.
1: Or 401-438-9776. 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
0: We'll be back in just a
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0: All righty, we're back. This is Attorney Steve LaVake.
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0: We have Lewis on the line. Hi, Lewis. You're on the air with Stephen and Jacqueline. How can we help you?
19: Hi, how are you doing? I got a good question for you here. If I, not a football season started, we get a lot of people come over on Sundays and that, and they tend to drink a bit more during the game. Now, when they leave here, if something happens, am I responsible for those people?
0: Oh, that's a really good question. So the responsibility for somebody if they are drinking, I believe there's a few laws on it, but one of the laws has to do with over-serving. So if you have knowledge that somebody is excessively intoxicated and they get in an accident and they cause injuries to a third party, then yes, you could have a responsibility to that third party. Generally, it applies in the context of somebody going to a bar, where they go to a bar, the bartender is supposed to have some knowledge about the ability of somebody to hold their liquor, they overserve somebody, that person leaves the bar, and they get in an accident. And when they get in the accident, they sue the person who caused the accident, because obviously they were intoxicated and impaired. They sue the owner of the vehicle for allowing them to use the vehicle, and then they sue the person who was a server. So if you, as I guess a homeowner, are hosting a party, and I mean, and somebody is, you see that somebody is intoxicated to that point where you feel that they are impaired, let's say beyond, I don't know what that level would be. Obviously, you know these people. I don't know if the liability can extend to you, but I do think there are laws in effect that would reach back to say that you could potentially have some liability, especially now, if it was a common thing.
1: If someone were to be intoxicated on your property and you knew they were intoxicated on your property and they got hurt on your property, that would be a different story. And I think that could be traced back your way. Right, Stephen?
0: Yeah.
19: Yeah.
0: So you got to be careful. I mean, nowadays, you got to be careful.
19: But sometimes you don't realize they've only had, I don't know, maybe two or three drinks and they're a little tipsy, but, you know, they're not drunk. But they leave and then, you know, something happens. And I say to myself, well, what if they can come back on me on that, you know?
0: Well, I think it comes back to what you could have known or what you should have known at that particular time. And so, in Rhode Island, can it extend to a homeowner? I believe so. If you were the person who was causing, and I think I'm reaching back in my memory now. I think there's something called the Rhode Island Liquor Liability Act. And it applies to what's called social host liability. There was a Supreme Court case. Oh my God. Now this is such an obscure question. So there was a Supreme Court case a number of years ago that puts liability, I believe, on the person who consumed it under social host liability. And so there are exceptions. So technically, let me put it to you this way. If you're having a party at your house and somebody is visibly impaired and you know they shouldn't be driving, my opinion is call them an Uber, don't let them drive. You know what I mean?
19: That's the best way to protect
0: yourself. Because by the way, homeowners insurance won't cover this. So because it involves something beyond what would be covered under homeowners insurance, you may be personally responsible to a third party for their injuries caused by your guest. So I'd have to go back and do a little more research on this one. It's a good question, but my opinion is let's be careful and use your common sense.
19: I wonder, sometimes you're just better off saying, sorry, you know, no liquor's going to be served here, you know?
0: Well, that's the best way to do it, because now you don't have to worry about somebody saying, I got in an accident because he's serving alcohol, right?
19: Yeah, absolutely. But, you know, until something happens, nobody wants to hear it. But, boy, that's a great answer, though. Thank you so much. I appreciate your help.
0: Yeah, and you know what, Lewis? When something does happen, no one's going to be there for you. You know what I mean? In other words, you're going to be the one to blame. So excellent question, but boy, I'd have to do, that was an obscure one. I usually like to say, I probably heard them all if you've asked me when, but that one was a little obscure, and that one, I remember there was a Supreme Court case. Now I'm going to have to research it this week and find that case just so I can read it. Maybe next week I can report back on it. Now, I'm just trying to think off the top of my head about social liability, but very interesting. So, Jacqueline, we were talking about some interesting topics. We were talking about lending money and protecting yourself. And, you know, one of the things a lot of people don't know is that if I hand you the keys to my car and you get in a car accident, my insurance is going to step in. I'm still responsible. It's called implied consent. So implied consent means that if I let you drive my car, I'm consenting to all of the actions that you take. So a lot of people don't realize that when you loan somebody your vehicle, if they get in a car accident and they don't have insurance,
1: it can be your responsibility.
0: Correct. And you know what? If they end up filing a lawsuit, they sue the driver and they sue the owner of the car because of what's called the implied consent rules, that when you voluntarily give somebody the keys to your car, you're accepting responsibility for whatever they do in your car. A lot of people don't know that one either. And, you know, they don't understand that sometimes they're stuck with that, you know, and it can be kind of, it can be a little disconcerting. Let me put it to you that way. But
1: a lot of times people think, oh, I'm just helping out a friend. I'm helping out a sibling. I'm helping out whoever. I'll let them use my car to go to work. Next thing you know, you're on the hook.
0: That's right. You know, another thing was I'm just going to talk about this for a couple of minutes before we go into our break. So there was an interesting, so every week we get what's called our Rhode Island Lawyers Weekly magazine. And it's like a little newspaper about all the recent developments in the law, recent cases. And, you know, we read that every week because if you can find one thing that can help a client, it's so invaluable. Like sometimes there's a case that comes out. There was just a case about specific performance on purchase and sales agreement and real estate transactions that was monumental in this Rhode Island Supreme Court. But every now and then there's cases, and every now and then there's different things. So here's this person driving not right? And they end up getting pulled over. And they go to traffic court, and they're arguing that they should be exempt from, or this ticket should be dismissed because of what's called the doctrine of necessity. And the court said, no, sorry, you're not exempt under the doctrine of necessity. So the doctrine of necessity says sometimes if you need to violate, it applies more in a civil context than like traffic court or criminal court. But sometimes when you need to do something and you're doing it because of an emergent situation, then you're exempt from the consequences of that action. So let's say, for example, a fire truck is driving down the road and somebody has their car in just with their flashers on, right? Not parked in a space, but maybe parked in the road, and the fire truck's on its way to a fire and they hit the car and they push it over off the side of the road. You know, and the person says, oh, you hit my car. The fire department might say, well, under the doctrine of necessity, we're responding to a fire. Your car was in the way. Now, this could also apply. So in this situation, the person was arguing that the passenger was suffering an illness and they were going to an emergency room or something like that. And they appealed the decision to the traffic tribunal appellate court, and the appellate court came back and said, no, sorry, doctrine of necessity doesn't exempt you from following the driving rules of the road. And so it's just kind of like an interesting thing. But the doctrine of necessity it's a very rare exception. And it was an interesting argument that this particular person made. You know, there are times when the doctrine of necessity comes into play. Like I said, a fire truck going down the road, or like I said, for example,
1: the thing that comes to mind in my brain is break glass in case of emergency, you know.
0: Well, that's right. May be necessary to do something. And so another situation that comes up quite a bit, Jacqueline, and I don't know, we've been seeing this a little bit more and more, when a real estate deal falls apart, but both sides blame each other with muddied facts.
1: Ah.
0: So Sometimes this comes up where both sides in a real estate transaction are negotiating a deal, they sign a contract, and somebody wants to back out of the contract. Now, this could be for a number of reasons. And I would say some of the most common reasons are the buyer says last minute they can't get financing. Okay, but maybe it's beyond the time for them to cancel the contract. Or the buyer says they were trying to buy another house and they were trying to sell their home and their home sale fell through, so they want to cancel this contract and they want their deposit back, right?
1: Yes.
0: Or the seller's trying to buy a house and that one falls through and they have no place to go. And so they want to cancel the contract. And then both sides say, well, we both knew this, but you know what? None of that was written in the contract. So whenever Jacqueline and I are reviewing a purchase and sales agreement, some of the things that we like to talk to our clients about are, what are you trying to do? In other words, are you going through a difficult financing period? Do you want inspections? Are you concerned about well water testing, radon, lead testing? Some banks now, just so you know, because I do a lot of real estate transactional work, some banks are now requiring that you obtain a lead certificate before they'll even loan you the money. So would this property even pass a lead certificate? And did you include that in your purchase and sales agreement? Or more importantly, did you include in your purchase and sales agreement that it's subject to something? Right, Jacqueline? I think we see that a lot where, you know, it's subject to what? Subject to you selling, subject to you buying, and you know, the reality becomes, what happens when it falls apart? Well, either party can sue the other one, and and sue over the deposit, right? Now,
1: yes.
0: Sometimes the deposit's small, and I'm not saying like $2,500 or $5,000 is small, but it's not a lot when you're going in context of going to court to enforce a contract. So sometimes the deposit isn't a large deposit. And in that sense, you know, it may not be worthwhile suing one another. But other times, if you're the buyer, and maybe you've already sold your home, and now the seller is refusing to sell, you may want to sue the seller to force them to sell you the home because
1: maybe that price was a price that you can't get anywhere else. Maybe there were conditions there that you are holding on to that you don't think you're going to be able to get at another location.
0: That's right. That's right. And maybe the market has changed from when you entered your contract. So you may be a seller where you're selling your house for $400,000 and maybe interest rates are now going up. Maybe your house is only worth $375,000 and the buyer is saying they want to back out. Well, maybe you want to sue the buyer to force them to buy your home on the grounds that it's going to cost you $25,000 in damages through no fault of your own.
1: Yeah, so, that's entirely possible.
0: Yeah, these are all important issues when we're dealing with real estate and real estate transactions. You know, one of the things that comes up a lot too with real estate transactions is when we do our title searches and they come back and there's something to do with like a lien on the home. And so like we'll find like a judgment lien. And you know, Jacqueline, why don't you just explain what a judgment lien is?
1: Sure. A judgment lien is essentially what happens if you owe a debt, then you get sued for owing that debt because it hasn't been paid. Then in court, the court can decide that they will grant your creditor what's known as an execution against any of your property. And what that leads to is they're able to put a lien on your house. And how that works is once that lien is put on your house, if you ever want to sell your house, you would have to pay off that lien.
0: That's right. And that lien under state law accrues 12% interest per year. So you could have a $6,000 lien, maybe for a medical bill, maybe for a credit card, maybe for something else. And it's been sitting there for 10 years. Well, guess what? It's accrued 120% interest. So all of a sudden, that could be a big difference in you selling your home because if you sell your home, now you have to take another $12,000 or $15,000 off the top. And maybe you needed that money to buy the next home. So, you know, you can't, you know, Jacqueline, unfortunately, we say that sometimes clients take the ostrich approach where you
1: bury your head in the sand.
0: You knew this lien was there. You knew it was there. You knew you got sued, right? So let's deal with it up front rather than it coming up last minute. And the other big issue that we've been seeing in real estate transactional work has to deal with solar panels. You know, does the buyer want to assume the solar panel? Is the buyer going to cancel the contract because of that? So what I tell folks is, if you have solar panels on your house and you're selling your home, you should put in your listing that the buyer is to assume the solar panels, or the buyer is to take over. Because a lot of people, believe it or not, don't want to take over these obligations. You could have solar panels with that cost $30,000, $40,000, $50,000 on your house. And yes, you may only be paying $150 a month. But if somebody's buying your home, then what's going to happen with those solar panels? Are you going to just pay it off and take them off your home? Or are you going to sell your home with those solar panels? Because if you are, and that's the expectation, you better put that up front. Because when people make an offer, if they find out that after they make the offer that it's going to be a $40,000 payoff to get rid of these solar panels, that may really affect the bargaining power between the buyer and seller. So
1: yes,
0: putting things up front and trying to deal with issues up front and head these issues off is so vitally important, especially and basically in any transactional type of work, but especially when you're dealing with a sale of a home. 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And the fact that you're selling or buying something that costs $500, $800, $1 million, have your own attorney be there for you. 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Now, the number here is 1-800-321-WPRO. 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
1: 401-438-9776. 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
0: We'll be back in just...
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18: 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Here's Stephen.
0: All righty, we're back. This is Attorney Steve LeVaig.
1: And Attorney Jacqueline LeVaig.
0: You know, Jacqueline, a large part of our practice has to do with, we deal with a lot of family conflicts, right? And I would say that a lot of it comes with, you know, people who, for example, own real estate together and they need to partition or force the sale of real estate, or folks who are going through probate and we're litigating probate issues. And, you know, we're in probate court quite a bit. And we always talk about probate avoidance, trying to keep things out of probate, no matter what, because we see people come out of the woodwork in these types of circumstances. You know, when you go to probate court, Jacqueline, what do you see?
1: I mean, I see siblings, I see cousins, people come out of the woodwork, anyone who gets notice of a decedent's passing. And the reason why so many people show up is because when someone passes away and you have to go to probate court, even if you have a will, which is a common misconception. People think wills avoid probate court. They don't. And so what happens is, even when you have a will, you have to notice everyone who is the next closest heir at law. So if you didn't have kids, that's your siblings or your parents. If your parents are gone and your siblings are gone, that's all your nieces and nephews. If you do have multiple kids, it's all your kids. If some of your kids have passed away, it's their kids. And you have to notice everyone who's your next heir at law. And what that can do is that spreads gossip through the family tree. And next thing you know, you might have someone popping up to start an argument. And it does happen.
0: Yeah, I mean, and so, yeah, I mean, you come back from probate court all the time telling me how you're sitting there and the probate judge is listening to this family argue over, you know, not a lot of money, but they're arguing over the money. Saying Sally took money out of the estate. Johnny should have done this. Bobby got the car and he shouldn't have. And it doesn't, you know what I mean? It becomes a forum.
1: And sometimes it even stretches back. Sometimes it even stretches back where if you're paying off the debts of the family member who passed away, they're saying, oh, that was too much. They're haggling over, did you get a quote? Did you get multiple options? Arguing with the person who did the work to pay off the debts of the person who passed about whether or not they spent too much money. That's another common one.
0: Right. And so, you know, when we're talking about planning, we talk about planning for the future, and we talk about planning so that way you protect yourself from your kids. But you protect your kids from themselves. And a lot of times folks don't understand what I mean by that. And what I mean is, when you leave something in trust to somebody, ordinarily, it's not a marital asset for a divorce. So that means that in the divorce context, the trust property remains separate and apart from somebody's marital estate. And the only way that could really change is if your child takes it out of trust and puts somebody else's name on the deed, right?
1: Correct.
0: Right. And so a lot of times people use deeds as a quick down and dirty way of either estate planning or maybe making sure that their brother or sister can live in the house with them or things like that. And
1: it doesn't always solve the problem.
0: It usually compounds it, doesn't it?
1: Yes, because now you have sometimes people use a deed, but they don't take care of their other assets. So you have a probate anyway. And you also have what effectively turns into a whole bunch of family members on a deed to a house, which is like they're in a business together and now they got to work it out. And that's a harder thing for people to do than they want.
0: Right, right, right. So, all righty. I think we got a caller on the line, Jacqueline.
1: Okay. We have Christine on the line with a question about probate. Christine, you're on the air with Jacqueline and Stephen. How can we help you?
5: Hi, good morning. I'm trying to help a friend. She lives in senior housing, and she owns, like, all she owns is the furniture in her apartment. And her checking account has a beneficiary named. And she's wondering, does she actually really need a will?
0: Well, look, I mean, it's always better to have things in writing, but the reality is, when she's no longer here, you know, probably not. I mean, if she doesn't have any other assets, you know, I hate to say no, but the reality is, unless there was something specific, like maybe a mother's grandmother's ring or maybe a
1: certain furniture pieces.
0: Yeah, like antique furniture pieces or something with some discernible value, then yes, I would say yes, you put it in writing and you say who gets what and what they get. But for what you just described, you know, the important thing, I think the most important thing you said, Christine, was that they had a beneficiary on a bank account, because it doesn't matter what you put in a will, the beneficiary automatically inherits with a bank account. So that's the biggest thing. People don't understand that. Beneficiary designations override a will. So if she has a beneficiary on that bank account, I think she's good to go. She's okay.
5: So if she passes without a will, she has a daughter that she wants to get her to have nothing. Not that there's anything there to have. And I thought maybe if she wrote a bill of sale to her last living relative, a cousin, for all the stuff in the apartment, that would maybe suffice, no?
0: Well, it could. I mean, but if that's something specific like that, then maybe she should have a...
1: have a will, have something in writing. You know, it gets more complicated when you start saying, oh, I want to make sure nothing goes to somebody. And if that's the case, then yeah, we'll just put together something quick and simple saying her daughter's omitted everything to the cousin and then it's there.
0: That's correct. So maybe in that situation where she's excluding somebody in particular, putting it in writing might be a smart thing to do. And it doesn't have to be anything complicated.
1: It can be like a short, simple thing.
0: One little page will that just says, whatever is left goes to Christine or what, you know, whatever it is.
5: Yeah. So would that will have to be probated?
1: Only if someone raises a fuss, really.
0: I think the will itself would be pretty clear. And so
1: it would put her wishes in writing.
0: Technically, you may have to go to what's called, Rhode Island has, for assets under $15,000, we have what's called a small estate process, where what happens is 30 days after somebody passes, you're able to file what's called a small estate, which is an expedited process, and you get the certificate of appointment right away. And because her estate is under $15,000, I think that would be what you'd end up doing.
5: Okay, thank you very much.
0: Excellent question. Excellent question. You know, Jacqueline, we deal a lot with probate appeals, appeals to the Supreme Court, you know, trials on will contest, undue influence, all of that. And, you know, when we're doing that and we're handling those types of complex cases, it's important to try to understand what the intent of the person was. And I think that's always the biggest issue, is what did the person who passed away intend to happen? And many times people are just unhappy with the way the will was written, with the way the trust was written. They go to an attorney and the attorney says, oh yes, they were unduly influenced, or they were not of sound mind at the time they signed the document. And, you know, one of the things that I think people have to understand is that even if you're have some impairment, like maybe you have early onset of dementia or Alzheimer's, or maybe you have some other physical or mental impairment, doesn't necessarily mean you're incompetent. Because the Supreme Court in Rhode Island says, if you sign a document and at that time you have a moment of clarity, that technically you're competent. In other words, but as an attorney, we're not there to make a medical decision for somebody. We don't know if somebody's competent or not. We can only talk to people and understand what their particular situation is, right?
1: Correct.
0: And when we talk to people, Jacqueline, like, we have conversations about their family, about where they live, about what did they do for a living, about what does their spouse do, to try to get an understanding of, is this person really understand what's going on, right?
1: Correct. Basically, you sit there and you have a conversation and you have to talk to these people for an extended period of time. And that's incredibly important. And it's important to take your time and do that. That way, you know that they're competent and able to sign this will to the best of your knowledge. And, you know, they know what they're signing, which is incredibly important.
0: So, Jacqueline, we're at the end of the show. Why don't you tell folks how they can find us?
1: They can find us online at splaw.com. 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
0: All right, Jacqueline, another great show. Thanks to our producer, did another great job this week. Thanks everybody who calls in. You make this show work, and we're here. Just so you know, we were originally on Sundays, and we're still on Sundays once a month live, three times a month repeat. And we're doing live Saturdays, and we're transitioning to this Saturday 12 o'clock time slot. Thanks to Cumulus. And so as we make this transition, we're going to be on both days. So you can listen to us Sunday at 9 o'clock in the morning. And once a month, we're live on Sundays. And of course, we're live every Saturday at 12 o'clock here. Now, my name's attorney Steve LeVake.
1: And I'm attorney Jacqueline LeVake.
0: All right. And I just want to say thanks to our producer. Great job. Thanks to Cumulus for allowing us to do this. And thanks to all of you who listen to us. We truly appreciate you, and we know you appreciate us too. We'll see you next week.
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1: From ABC News, I'm Mike Dubusky. Not acceptable. That's how President Trump characterizes the latest proposal from Iran, which would have reopened the Strait of Hormuz in exchange for the U.S. ending its military blockade on that waterway. The president did not elaborate on why the deal is unacceptable, only saying the Iranians want to make a deal because they're losing so badly. It all comes after a three-day summit between President Trump and Chinese President Xi Jinping this week. ABC News national correspondent Stephen Portnoy has more on what the White House is now saying.
2: Overnight, the White House released this list of what it says the president accomplished in the talks this week. It has him pressing Xi Jinping to produce more refined fuels, but it's short on specifics. And it remains unclear whether the president received any commitments on China's support of Iran.
1: For the East Coast this weekend, it's going to be wet and windy on account of a major nor'easter that's making its way northward. ABC News meteorologist Leslie Lopez in Seabright, New Jersey.
3: Wind advisories and high wind watches. Anywhere from Newport to Boston to Cape Cod, Nantucket, you're under a high wind warning, which means we could see 60-mile-per-hour wind gusts, down trees and power lines. We also have coastal flood alerts.
1: Rain is also a major factor for this storm. New York Governor Kathy Hochul speaking earlier today.
4: On Long Island, we're still expecting between 4 and 6 inches of rain over the next 3 days. In New York City, even the projected rain totals have gone up slightly. We're now expecting 3 to 6 inches of rain there.
1: There are more than 360 flight cancellations so far, with the majority of those at Boston Logan Airport due to the storm. Speaking of storms, Hawaii's bracing for a close brush from Hurricane Nola. Michael Brennan is with the National Weather Center.
5: We're starting to see that heavy rain affect the Big Island. We've seen some places have seen almost up to a foot of rain now. We could see an additional 8 to 10 inches, especially across southern and eastern portions of the Big Island.
1: Nolo is currently a Category 2 hurricane, could strengthen into a Category 4. 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
1: Testimony is expected to resume on Monday in the trial of Caleb Flynn, the one-time American Idol contestant and former pastor accused of murdering his wife. ABC's Morgan Norwood.
8: Ms. Botner, if you'd like to come up to the witness stand.
9: Flynn's mistress, 24-year-old Aaliyah Botner, taking the stand earlier this week, reading from the more than 100,000 text messages prosecutors say she exchanged with him. Flynn allegedly writing,
10: I'm willing to flip my world upside down, to lose a job and a big salary, to lose a house, to lose my daughter's full time, and to go through this hell that will come with leaving her.
9: But texts weren't the only thing investigators say they found on Flynn's phone. Prosecutors played AI-generated songs they claim he wrote about his affair.
1: The defense says Flynn was unfaithful, but that doesn't make him a killer. A jury in New Mexico has decided Facebook deceived users about that Cambridge Analytica data breach back in 2016. New Mexico's Attorney General Raul Torres.
11: After weighing all of the evidence for a little more than 2 weeks, a Santa Fe jury returned a verdict that found more than 43 million violations of New Mexico's Unfair Practices Act, our consumer protection laws.
1: Now a judge will decide how much the company needs to pay. At most, Facebook could be on the hook for $5,000 per violation. And the measles outbreak in Pennsylvania continues to grow. The state's health department says since Wednesday, they've discovered 55 new cases for a total of 890. Mike Dubusky, ABC News.
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17: Hello, Rhode Island, and welcome to United Way of Rhode Island's program, United in 401. I'm Kyle Bennett, Chief Impact and Policy Officer at United Way of Rhode Island. Today, I'm pinch hitting for your host, Courtney Nicolotto, who is away on assignment. Today, we're talking about topics that have shaped Rhode Island for generations: refugee resettlement, immigration, and organizations helping newcomers build safe, stable, and successful lives in our communities. Whether someone arrives here fleeing persecution, seeking safety for their family, or looking for an opportunity to build a better future, the journey doesn't end when they arrive. That's when the work of creating connections, finding housing, learning a new language, navigating new systems, and building a sense of belonging begins. Joining me today is an incredible leader who has dedicated her life to supporting refugees and newcomers here in Rhode Island. Teddy Jallo is the co-founder and executive director of the Refugee Dream Center. Teddy came to Rhode Island as a refugee herself in 2009. And now, just 16 years later, leads an organization that helps refugees and refugee families build new lives throughout our state. Teddy, welcome to United in 401.
18: Thank you so much, Kyle, for having me. And I am so grateful to be here today. Thank you.
17: I'd love to start with you. Your story is deeply personal. Mm-hmm. You came to Rhode Island as a refugee in 2009 and later helped create the Refugee Dream Center. What do you remember most about the first months of trying to build life here?
18: The first month, I remember coming to the United States, even though I found my husband here, Omar, and it was difficult still. What I could remember was one day I was going in, taking the bus on Elmwood Avenue. It was one beautiful afternoon, and around 5 p.m., I wanted to go to downtown. So I didn't know how to swipe the card, the bus card. So I just came to the bus, entered in the bus, and just stopped right there. And yes, the bus driver is looking at me. Who is this weirdo girl? Come on, move on. And then there's another guy coming and saying, hey, move. I'm like, where am I moving? So I move, and the bus driver say, you need to pay. I just hold my card. I'm like, oh, put it here. And then he showed me how to do it, but he was so pissed off.
17: I love that. And yes, yeah, we love Omar as well. Those early lessons, they bring us a sense of joy after, but mm-hmm, in the moment can be very frustrating when there are things that you just don't know when they're everyday parts of life.
18: I remember I was so nervous, and I was actually shaking, because I thought I'm doing something wrong. Can you imagine just, swiping a bus pass? Mm-hmm. Like, you need to learn how to do that. And you need somebody to teach you how to do that.
17: That's true. And, as you tell your story, I have a sense that it doesn't seem like belonging or what we call common sense is really common or happen automatically. They're things that build over time. So when refugees first arrive, what are some of the biggest misconceptions that people

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1: I honestly can't imagine what it would be like to literally start from scratch. No resources, no home, no belongings, and no connectivity.
2: Yes.
1: You know, the Refugee Dream Center was created by refugees for refugees. How does that lived experience influence the way your organization supports people?
2: A lot, I'll say. And I'll say until now, I'll say 90% of our staff are all refugees or immigrants, because you have to be on somebody's shoe in order to be able to help them. And as former refugees, when somebody comes in telling us stories or telling us, you know, some certain red flags of mental health, we know, because we have been there, we've been through it. Mm. So we also know the culture than any other person. So these are things, skills that we have, and we work with refugees to the extent that I even remember, like last week, we have worked with a family, and the state refugee coordinator was saying, I think you guys went too far, like, by helping this family to this level. But I was like, I did not ask the caseworker to do that. But mm-hmm. because the caseworker is a refugee, knows how it feels to be homeless, know how it feels not to have a family, know how it feels when you need somebody and you have nobody.
1: Yes.
2: So that's why he was able to take three sisters who went through fire, who are firehouse, their house was in fire, mm-hmm. burned down to the ground, and he took them into his own home for the night and did not let them go to a shelter. It's because he is a refugee and he knows how it means, what it means to not have a family.
1: You know, sometimes Rhode Island gets the bad reputation in national polls about philanthropy and generosity and caring. You know, the type of caring that you just expressed is exactly what we see every day. Mm-hmm. Rhode Islanders donate their hard-earned dollars, they come and volunteer with the United Way, and more often than not, they're willing to mm-hmm. leverage their voice against injustice and inequity. You know, and speaking of inequity, you know, you've experienced Rhode Island both as a newcomer and now as a community leader. Looking back, what challenges do you wish more people understood about the refugee experience?
2: I wish people understand their stories, know who they are, not just by sympathizing or pitying refugees or seeing them as people who only depends on welfare.
1: Yes.
2: Seeing them as the people that who they are, the contribution, the culture, the work, all the amazing things. Look at Rhode Island.
1: Yes.
2: It's one of the best states here. It's because of refugees and immigrants. The amount of, you know, joy that we bring to this country and the work ethics that people have, refugees and immigrants have, I believe it's only refugees and immigrants that can bring that to this nation. And I wish people see that, instead of just seeing what is in the news or what they are being told or what history is telling them, but just sit with somebody, a refugee or an immigrant, and talk to them, know their stories, and see the kind of people that they are. How beautiful is that? I love to listen to stories. I listen to people when they talk. And I also love food, and I, you know, see the food people eat, how similar it is and how indifferent we are. Mm-hmm. We are the same people, just maybe different cultures, but, you know, we kind of love similar things. And you see the difference between the food and the how similar also the cultures are.
1: Yes.
2: Sometimes I see an Afghani refugee talking to me about some cultures that they do, and I'm like, oh, we do that in the Gambia. So it is beautiful. But I know also Rhode Island is an amazing state where you feel you are welcome and you feel you belong.
1: Yes.
2: More than any other state too in America.
1: You know, it's interesting. I used to go to Federal Hill in the morning on Saturdays, and I'd sit and listen to some gentlemen who were there, and you'd have one gentleman speaking.

0: in Greek and another in Italian and a third in English, and me just listening and laughing. And they're older guys, and they would talk trash about each other and, you know, just kind of rib each other. But it was fun to see them engaging in that way. And while they might have spoken one or two languages, they didn't all speak all of the same languages, but they could communicate. And I think your point about sitting and listening, it allows us to get to know each other and find our similarities before we begin to focus on our differences. So I appreciate that. When newcomers arrive in Rhode Island, you know, I think about them, and you mentioned being from the Gambia. I am not sure if English was your first language or if it is the only language that you speak, but many people that I know from the Gambia speak so many languages because they are an international port of commerce and trade and interact with people from all across the globe. So I think of that. You know, as newcomers arrive, you know, what strengths and talents do they bring that often get overlooked?
1: Oh my God, so many. Of course, language is one of it, food, their culture, but also their sense of humanity is another thing. And work, people work, refugees, they hold this economy that we have.
0: Yes.
1: And the jobs that Americans are not willing to do, or they are, it's not in their level to do, immigrants and refugees are doing that. So just not, it's not only their culture and their food alone, but also the work that they bring to this, the economy that they bring to this country. And as you were mentioning about your three gentlemen at that coffee shop, I makes me remember of our women's program that happens every Thursday, and it is run by these beautiful, amazing three volunteers. They come every week, and you see more than 20 women with different languages sitting there talking, trying to talk to each other, trying to understand each other, but yet they do art and craft, or they make things, and they do it with these volunteers who are Americans, only speaks English, and they're trying to understand each other. I'm like, oh my God, this is beautiful, because you know they listen to each other's stories and they try to understand each other, and I was, you know, everybody will just do that someday.
0: I love that. And the fact that there are volunteers who come in to work with, you know, with women in this case, it again, it expresses that generosity I talked about earlier that Rhode Islanders have and so many others who come to this country. So I appreciate what you're sharing. But you've mentioned food a couple times, so I have to ask, you know, what is a traditional dish in the Gambia? What is it that you brought to the States?
1: Well, our traditional food is two things. I am a Fulani, and for us it's couscous and milk, or sour milk. And but the main for the entire country is jollof rice. And jollof rice is kind of, you know, there's a battle between Gambia, Nigeria, Senegal, Ghana. But guess what? Gambia, we had this context where Gambia, Senegal, Nigeria, and Ghana was part of the contest, and Gambia won. So definitely we have the best
0: The best
1: jollof
0: jollof rice. I bet. I have some friends also from Liberia who might
1: Oh yeah,
0: question
1: I'm Liberian too. How
0: that
1: comes I forgot that?
0: No, I love that. Jollof rice is delicious, and no matter who makes it, I always love it. I'll tell you that. I remember being part of a training session some years ago, and the title of the session was "Don't Dish My Rice." And every culture, every community has some sort of rice that they prepare that is local to their native lands. And it might take the form of a pasta or rice. There's some starch that folks prepare that is similar to so many others. So I always appreciate that and think about how, as you mentioned, how similar we are, even in terms of the things that we eat before I think of our differences. So thanks again, Teddy. We're just getting started. I guess I'll ask you one question before we go to break. We have about a minute, and I'm thinking if you were to offer advice to an incoming immigrant or refugee, what would you say? What's one thing they should do to be ready for Rhode
1: I'll
0: Island?
1: say start with whatever job you have from the beginning, then you look for whatever skills or employment you want in the future. But whatever you can get right now to work and be able to pay your bills, just do it, as long as it is good.
0: I love that. And that advice can take you so far. So thank you, Teddy. We're just getting started. As I said, this is Kyle Bennett, and you're listening to United in 401 by United Way of Rhode Island. We'll be right back after this break to continue our conversation about refugees, immigrants, and the work of building belonging here.
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0: Welcome back to United in 401. Today, I'm joined by Teddy Jallo, co-founder and executive director of the Refugee Dream Center. Teddy, let's talk about what support really looks like after a family arrives. The Refugee Dream Center offers everything from English language learning to employment support and citizenship preparation. Which services make the biggest difference in helping families establish long-term stability?
1: I'll say housing, that's one. And the second thing is job, finding jobs. And that's the most important part. Mm-hmm. Because when family arrives, we get the apartment first, and then we furnish the apartment, we put them in that apartment, and we get them job, because as refugee, when you are coming these days, you are given $2,000, and that's it for the 3 months. So that is practically impossible, because that money actually finishes before the person arrives.
0: Right.
1: So we get that money before they arrive through the airport. So that's where we get them their housing, that's where we get them the food and any basic things they need. So we always get donation, and then we like furniture, clothing, food, or toiletries, everything that a house needs. So, and after arrival, the our priority is to get them a job if they are healthy, because that's how they can continue living in the United States and also be self-sufficient. So families, I see people getting jobs 1 week after arrival. I see them getting jobs 2 weeks or a month.
0: Yes.
1: But I will say it goes up to a month, because, you know, you have to wait for your paperwork to get ready, like your social security and your employment authorization. It takes at least a week.
0: Wow.
1: To get that.
0: It's interesting. I think about the process today and the process maybe 100 years ago when my great-grandfather came from the Cape Verde Islands. He was a whaler, and he, you know, was part of whaling vessels and would travel back and forth to the States and the Caribbean islands from Cape Verde. And it was very, very different then. In fact, there's a joke in the Cape Verdean community for many people who spoke Creole and didn't necessarily speak English when they got to the States, and immigration would ask them, you know, what business do you have in the United States? No one understood what that means. So they would always say in Creole, they'd say, my mother sent me. And that became the stamp of approval at immigration. As long as your mother sent you, it's okay.
1: You will go back.
0: But I think about it now, and it is much more complex. Mm-hmm. And just thinking about all the things that have to happen before a refugee arrives in the States, just so they can be stable when they get here. You know, we're so thankful for the work that you do. Speaking of that work, the Refugee Dream Center, you all provide a broad range of support. How do those services work together to help families build strong and lasting stability and self-sufficiency?
1: You know, our services are not like you do one, you leave the other. The way I see it is like holistic. It's where you help the family or the individual holistically from ground up. Meaning the moment you arrive, yes, you need housing, you need safety, and that is given to you. The following week, you come to the center, we do a cultural attunement training. I know many people call it cultural training, but our co-founder, Omar Ba, doesn't like to call it cultural training, because his beliefs are nobody should be culturally, you know, trained or you know, competent to another culture. We are not competent in any culture. We learn and we can grow. So we use cultural attunement where, you know, people can be attuned to a culture, train and understand and maybe adapt, leave the other things that, you know, is not their culture. So we do the cultural orientation.
0: Yes.
1: So after that, you now understand what to do when whatever happened or what services we offer. So from there, we do assessment. So we know what you need. If you need English, we start your English classes right away. Then if you need the services, we do the assessment first in order to give you the services that you need. And I see many people needing almost all of them.
0: Yes.
1: Okay. Yes.
0: You know, we at United Way, we have a framework that launched in January called Strong Rhode Island. And the main components of that are strong families, strong nonprofits, and a strong United Way. We think if United Way is a good backbone for nonprofit partners, we help to bring capacity in some cases, and sometimes to do professional development. You mentioned acculturation for nonprofits. It's important in Rhode Island and for the business community and government community to be acculturated to one another. Mm-hmm. We many times think of nonprofits as separate, but we are indeed corporations operating under the same IRS code of business operations and mandates that our for-profit partners have, except we have some differences. So we are similar in more ways, just like the people that we serve, and differences in other ways. So I think of that in many, many ways. But part of our Strong Rhode Island framework is to make sure that families are indeed stronger once they interact with us, and the same for nonprofits. So when refugee families arrive without local family networks, how important is community connection in helping people to thrive beyond simply meeting their immediate needs?
1: Very important. I'll say mentally it helps them to connect with their community because then they feel safe, and also they don't feel that loneliness. You know, they know somebody to go to. So we have different communities here. We have the Afghani community, the Syrian community, and then we have West Africans, we have the Liberians. So the moment we receive you, we match you to your community. Like, we work with community leaders.
0: Yes.
1: Like, and we call them Breaking Barriers. Mm. So it's a group of community leaders that works with the Refugee Dream Center, because many people reach out to their community leader instead of nonprofits like us.
0: Yes.
1: Or instead of, even sometimes when it has to be police, the police. So those people, we work with them in order to be able to interact with the community in a safe way. So in that case, when we receive somebody as a refugee myself, I know how it is so important to have a community, because that gives you self-belonging.
0: Yes.
1: And it also helps you through the resettlement. Right now, we receive white South Africans coming to the United States as refugees. They are not, anyway. You know, when we receive them, they already have a community here, because we have been receiving them since, you know, last couple of months. And
0: yes.
1: Dorcas also is doing the same. So they already have a community. They interact, they have WhatsApp group, you know, the community helped them get the resources that they need, because sometimes we cannot catch it all, but the community members can help them through that.
0: It's interesting. Speaking of South Africans, white South Africans coming as refugees, the Refugee Dream Center has spoken out about growing concerns within refugee communities related to policy changes and uncertainty. How are those concerns affecting families now?
1: They are, because imagine, food stamp is being cut for anybody who does not have green card. And that is affecting the families that Trump decided to bring to this country.
0: Yes.
1: Because when, before, refugees used to be eligible the moment they arrive for food. Now they are not. So, and in October is healthcare.
0: Mm-hmm.
1: So that means he is bringing them, but at the same time, he's not giving them the resources that they deserve to have.
0: Yes.
1: Imagine coming to this country with no health insurance. How are you going to do your medical checkups?
0: Right.
1: So you have to have a job, be able to buy the food you want, and also get the insurance that you may deserve.
0: Yeah, I think we're seeing the complexity of federal policy, and the federal government in this case, as you said, is bringing refugees to the United States, but not providing the basic supports that anybody would need to do well. So in spite of that, what do you see that gives you hope when you look at the people and families you serve?
1: Oh, I see resilience, I see strength, I see dignity, and I see hope. And people are coming together now more than ever.
0: Mm.
1: When food stamp was cut, I was like, oh my God, what are we going to do? We serve 300 families a week. Every Wednesday,
0: yes.
1: What are we going to do? Then I started reaching out to people, and then people actually started reaching out to me. What can I do to support? When ICE came, many families, like about 125 family members that we serve, were not coming to receive food.
0: Yes.
1: And then we started reaching out to churches, to people, volunteers, and now we have a pool of volunteers that drops food to those families every week.
0: Mm.
1: So for me, it's the togetherness.
0: Yes.
1: That people are coming together to be human to other people's life.
0: Oh, I love it.
1: So that is my hope.
0: Good. Well, thank you. And you're listening to United In 401 by United Way of Rhode Island. We'll be right back after the break to talk about the changing landscape of refugees.
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0: Welcome back to United in 401. I'm Kyle Bennett, and joining me today is Teddy Jallo, co-founder and executive director of the Refugee Dream Center. Teddy, organizations supporting refugees are facing significant challenges, including funding uncertainty. How has that affected the work of the Refugee Dream Center?
1: In so many ways, since the new administration came into power, we have been bombarded by grant cuts, funding cuts, and, you know, lack of this, lack of that, policy changes, all those things is affecting our work. You know, we, for the first day of Trump, we lost $500,000 right away from the get-go. And then since then, recently also, we lost $300,000. That was 1 month ago, just very recent. And that is making us lose staff.
0: Mm-hmm.
1: And it's not only that we are working short staff. It's about the staff that we are laying off. These are family members. These are fathers, mothers, and who only wake up every day to come to the Refugee Dream Center, work, get paid, but they are, the contribution that they are making was just so amazing that I don't want to lose those staff.
0: Yeah, that, I mean, you mentioned 90% of your staff are refugees and immigrants. When I think of that, I think, you know, it's not just about the staff, but what you're doing, you're building community leaders along the way. So as you lose staff, you potentially lose the opportunity to build those leaders. So tell us some of the ways you've seen former clients become advocates, professionals, business owners, or community leaders themselves.
1: Thank you. We have this year alone, we already built 2 business leaders.
0: Mm.
1: They opened their own business. One actually moved to Connecticut, where she opened her own restaurant and also her jewelry store. The other one is here in Rhode Island. She has her own now company, catering company. She is selling food. So these are the things that we help people,
0: yes,
1: to do, like own businesses, own restaurants. You know Aleppo Sweets, right?
0: Yes.
1: So he was our client in one time. So where, you know, we worked with him, all those things. And then, but it's not only that. It's about the pathway that we built, you know, the relationship that we build with those people. We also have staff who, you know, were trained by the Refugee Dream Center, worked for a couple of years, and move on to do other great things. They are either in school, you know, doing great things, or they have better jobs that we want them actually to get.
0: Yes.
1: So it's not only the job or giving them services. It's about the contribution, what we contribute to their life, but also how they use that to build themselves up.
0: You know, you mentioned the services, and I think beyond the services, you create a community where people are seen, they're valued, and they're supported. What does true community support look like from your perspective?
1: For me, it's open doors and open arms. Like, we created the center in a way that you don't need an appointment.
0: Yes.
1: It's very chaotic, but you don't need an appointment to be served. So it's a walk-in center. You can walk in at any time and talk to anybody at any given time.
0: Mm-hmm.
1: We also have staff that have office phones. They go home with that. You can call them at any time. They are paid, but you can call them also at any time. These are things that building families away from home. We are family away from home, meaning you come here as a refugee, you have nobody, you have no family. So we don't want you to feel like, hey, you have no family, you have nobody. We are here, you can talk to us.
0: Yes.
1: Just to listen to somebody talk to you about their needs or being there for them, even if you cannot support them, and give them the resources that they have. That is the most important thing somebody can need at a very sometimes stressful time. So we are, again, the way we do it is just to build connection. And also what I was telling you, the Breaking Barrier community group that we have, there are group community leaders
0: yes.
1: that we work with. And I think that is one powerful one, because they go back to the community. They know what the community needs more than we do. And they know the culture more than sometimes we do, because I'm from the Gambia. I may not know any Syrian culture.
0: Mm-hmm.
1: But working with a community leader who is from Syria can help me understand a tough case, or can help us from a tough case, or a case that we may not even know how to start. They can see, hey, look, we can do this, we can do this, and this way we can support them. And it makes our work easier, because we are not working alone, we are working as a community. It's the people helping themselves.
0: Yes. Yes. Oh, speaking of helping themselves, I think of one of my favorite Syrian families. I first met them on Thayer Street as they opened their business called Eastside Pockets. And, you know, we love them. The food is great. I mean, it's amazing. It's always fresh and delicious, all of that, right? That's important. But the family, to your point, they always have open arms. They hug and embrace you when you come in. They share things like falafel. Please have a falafel. I'm like, I don't want to eat right now. I want to eat when I get home. But that's just the culture and the sense of sharing and connecting through food and embrace. So I appreciate your words and recognize those families so well. So thinking about that, what would you like Rhode Islanders to know about refugees or immigrants that they might not typically hear enough?
1: I want Rhode Islanders to know that immigrants and refugees are a gift to us.
0: Mm.
1: I was a refugee. I am still a refugee.
0: Yes.
1: And I came to this country, barely could speak English. I was given the opportunity to be who I am today.
0: Yes.
1: And I want that opportunity to go across everybody. And I want them to know that refugees and immigrants are very resilient people, very entrepreneurial people. They know how to make business. They know how to start from scratch.
0: Yes.
1: And somebody who can start from scratch, build themselves up, that is a gift.
0: Yes.
1: Because we come here with just one bag, and the bag is written on it, IOM, International Immigration, mm-hmm. Migration. And you only come with that. And then you found in your house, maybe everything is secondhand,
0: yes.
1: used, and maybe it was donated. Maybe it's from the furniture bank. But within a year, you learn that language, you learn English. Within a year, you get a job.
0: Mm-hmm.
1: Within a year, you get a car. Within a year, you start a family and a new home. I have seen that. So, and I have seen people going through so much war and trauma.
0: Mm-hmm.
1: And the moment they arrive in this country, it's not like they forgot everything out, but they have a way of blocking it.
0: Yes.
1: And living their normal life every day, putting a smile on their faces. So I want people to see that resilience and that gift that they have.
0: Yes.
1: And know that we are gifted, and we should accept them by who they are, and just try to learn actually who refugees are, who immigrants are more.
0: Oh,
1: and
0: I love
1: just
0: that.
1: Listen to the news.
0: You know, sometimes I forget, and, you know, we go through our daily lives based on our station and what, you know, our experiences are. And I might say, oh my God, I have such bad allergies today. My eyes are so dry and itchy. And I'm talking to someone who's dealing with life-threatening illness, who comes with the trauma you just described of being from a war-torn country, or having just lost a near and dear relative or friend or advocate and partner. And, you know, I do forget at times and try to remind myself, but the resiliency that you mentioned, the sense of industry, the can-do-it spirit, and starting from scratch and building everything else up, that's admirable in so many ways. So I'll just say thank you for helping to illuminate and create a picture of what refugees and immigrants look like here and the sense of industry that they bring to the state. So we will be right back for our final segment, where we'll talk about how Rhode Islanders can get involved, support local organizations, and help create a stronger, more welcoming community. I'm Kyle Bennett, and this is United In.
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0: I'm Kyle Bennett, and this is United in 401 by United Way of Rhode Island. 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
1: Everyone has a role to play in this society. 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And as I said, please, please donate, because that's the only way we could open our doors.
0: Yes, and what's your website's address?
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0: 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So thinking about the needs of the center itself, where can community support make a real difference? What type of opportunities do you see for other community members? I mean, donating and volunteering, they are great. What else can they do to help support the center?
1: You know, you can, for me, it's being part of it. Our center is a community. Be part of our community. We have a youth program that all these young adults are all refugees and immigrants who can barely speak English. You can become a mentor to that kid. You can mentor a 11th grade, a 12th grade, 10th grade student, a 9th grade student. Help them learn English. I have seen a student from Congo who came here with zero English work with a mentor. Within a year, he was everywhere speaking. I invite him everywhere. We even send him to DC to represent us. He's speaking, telling his story, and he could only do that because of his mentor. And he will always appreciate his mentor when he's on stage. So these are the things that you can get involved. You can also help tutor a kid from their home. We all know those who have kids or those who have families, you know how difficult it is when kids are back in school.
0: Yes.
1: Homeworks. I struggled with my kids' homeworks, so I know how it feels. So you can be involved in those ways where you help tutor kids at home in their own families, or where you help somebody whose culture does not allow them to come to the Refugee Dream Center every day to learn English. You can help teach them English from home. We have a group of volunteers that teach people English in their homes because we know those women will never come out to learn English, but at least we have these volunteers who we can send into their homes to learn English.
0: Oh, yes. Love that. And yes, all of the things. So you've mentioned ways that Rhode Islanders can get involved. What message would you like to share with the refugees and immigrants and newcomers who may be listening today and trying to navigate the challenges on their own?
1: Keep being strong. Keep the resilience going and keep the hope alive. So because this is just a matter of time, I see this situation that we are in as, you know, just a matter of time. It's gonna end and it will end very soon.
0: Yes.
1: And we have amazing people who cares about what we are going through, about what is happening, and they are ready to help. And they are willing also to help at any given point. So just keep being hopeful and, you know, keep your, my mother always tells me, keep your head low. So keep your head low and just, you know, keep surviving.
0: Yes.
1: It's a matter of survival and we will survive this together.
0: Yes, we have survived so much in this country and around the world. And you're right, we will, because as a people, we're resilient, we are innovative, we're creative, and when we're together, we're strong. With all those things in mind and the picture that you've painted, what do you see as a vision for Rhode Island with regard to immigrant and refugee services when we get to that day?
1: I see us as, you know, as always, though, we do work together. But I see us, when we get to that place, of course, rejoicing together and being happy together. But it takes a lot of courage to get to that place.
0: Yes.
1: So right now, not many people have that hope or have that belief that we will come out of this. But we will come out of it. And not many people actually still care. I want people to care, to know that, look, this is about humanity. It's not about who are you fighting? Who are you making suffer?
0: Yes.
1: It's all of us. You cannot make your neighbor suffer. You suffer actually more. So we as people, as Rhode Islanders, should work together, be together, fight these things together, and come out of it together alive. So I'm just hoping that with all this ice, with all this chaotic happening, with all this family suffering, if you go right now to the center, you will not spend 2-3 days without seeing stories that can traumatize you. You know, you see kids being affected. You see single mothers being affected. Yes. You see, you know, families being separated and you don't know. You see, even families don't know where their loved ones are. You are detained here today in Massachusetts. Tomorrow you are somewhere in, you know, Vermont or New Hampshire. So these are things that we see, and I'm urging every Rhode Islander to see these things. We have asylum seekers that are now, you know, their asylum is like taken away.
0: Yes.
1: And they are just hiding, or they're in a very depressing mode because they're thinking about the consequences if they are sent back home. And most of them will be sent back home.
0: Mm-hmm.
1: I remember this young man who we really publicized all over because he was the first victim. Now we have so many of them, we cannot just do everybody. He is sent back to Mauritania. He's a former slave in his own country. And then he escaped and he came to the United States. He filed for asylum, but he was sent back. Right now, we were talking to his, like, he has a friend, and the friend was talking to his family. He's still hiding in Mauritania.
0: Yes.
1: So if he's caught, he may be killed or he may be put in jail for the rest of his life. And these are the things that we see. We have a Venezuelan family that disappeared from us because he went hiding. He had a young kid and a wife. We have no idea where he is right now. He's hiding. So these are the things that I want people to see. If you go to bed, you eat, you go to bed, and sleep well in your own house, know that we have a couple of hundred people, if not thousands, that are not able to do that. And it is our responsibility to help those people.
0: Oh, I love that. And before we close, you know, I want to remind our listeners that help is available. If you or someone you know is looking for an immigration-related service, language support, legal resources, housing assistance, food assistance, or connections to community programs just like the Refugee Dream Center, contact us at 211. 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United Way's free confidential resource and referral service is available in 24 hours a day and in just about 200 languages and dialects. Our state is stronger when everyone has the opportunity to thrive, and our organizations like Refugee Dream Center are helping to make that possible every single day. Teddy, any final thoughts before we close?
1: I will say thank you so much, and thank you everybody here at the United Way. You guys are great partners of the Refugee Dream Center and, of course, the entire state of Rhode Island. I don't know what Rhode Island will be without United Way. But my final thought is this is for everyone. Please get involved. Please care and know that these are human beings like you. And when I say this, I'm referring to refugees and immigrants.
0: Yes.
1: These are people with stories, resilience, and hope. These are people who are here to have a second chance, a second life to live. We went through so much war, genocide, all those things to get to where we are today. So America is a free state and always will be a free state. And I want that life to continue, that hope to continue. And we should want that for everybody.
0: I love that.
1: Yeah.
0: Well, Teddy, thank you for being here and the extraordinary work you do and the Refugee Dream Center and what you do for Rhode Island every day. I'm Kyle Bennett, and this has been United in 401. Tune in next week on WPRO 6:30 a.m. at 1 p.m. Until then, remember that when we create opportunities for our neighbors to succeed, we build a stronger Rhode Island for us all. Thank you and have a great day.
17: Did you know that more than 90% of poisonings happen at home?
18: Huh?
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1: From ABC News. I'm Mike Dubusky. Dangerous conditions for coastal states in the Northeast today as a powerful nor'easter makes its way northward. Already the wind and the rain has canceled hundreds of flights, mainly in the Boston area. Further south, the storm is prompting this warning from New York Governor Kathy Hochul.
2: Stay out of the water. Although we just saw a surfer on one of the cameras off the coast of Long Island. Stay out of the water. Stay away from the water. Don't go near boats. Just be smart if you live in those coastal areas. Because between the vicious rip currents, the heavy winds, and the mammoth waves, conditions are extremely dangerous.
1: New York is under a state of emergency right now, as is New Jersey, where we find ABC meteorologist Leslie Lopez in the town of Seabright.
3: We could still feel this, I would say, all the way into Monday or even possibly Tuesday of next week. Things will start to at least decrease in strength by tomorrow night.
1: Moderate to major coastal flooding is possible during high tide later this evening from the southern Chesapeake Bay all the way up to the Jersey shore. In the Pacific, meanwhile, Hawaii is bracing for yet another hurricane. This one's a category 2 called Nolo, though forecasts indicate it could strengthen into a category 4 by the end of the weekend. While it's not expected to make landfall, it will get close enough to dump more than 10 inches of rain in some areas. Michael Brennan is the director of the National Hurricane Center. He says it's just the latest in a string of major storms to trouble Hawaii.
4: Typically, you know, storms come out of the East Pacific towards Hawaii from a long way away. They've already peaked in intensity, and they tend to encounter cool waters as they approach from the east. But this year, we've seen these storms forming south of the main Hawaiian Islands in that warmer water area.
1: And President Trump today said he's rejecting the latest Iranian proposal, calling it not acceptable. Iran was offering to reopen the Strait of Hormuz if the U.S. lifted its naval blockade and waived some sanctions on the country. You're listening to ABC News.
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1: A vape shop near the Ole Miss campus was raided days after two students were found dead there. Nearby, packages of kratom. ABC's Stephanie Ramos reports.
7: Investigators say they found kratom, a popular opioid-like supplement, near their bodies. Police say they're cracking down illegal sales of the substance. Authorities say a county narcotics team seized 500 units of kratom from a vape store less than a mile from the Ole Miss campus in Oxford, where kratom is banned. Two men were arrested and charged with possession and intent to distribute. Police have not said whether the search is connected to the Ole Miss investigation, but they're fast-tracking the toxicology reports on the students.
1: As flu season approaches, the FDA has now cleared a new mRNA vaccine for use among older adults. That Moderna shot is now available for those 50 and older. Dr. Omer Awan is a physician and senior public health contributor for Forbes.
8: It can be tailored and matched more appropriately to the circulating flu strains that are occurring, and that can provide potentially better protection against the flu.
1: He also says the shot may become available for younger age groups, but needs to be researched more. Pope Leo continues his first papal visit to France. Earlier today, the first American pope celebrated Mass alongside the Champs-Élysées in Paris. Yesterday, he also toured the newly refurbished Notre Dame Cathedral and spoke at UNESCO headquarters. I'm Mike Dubusky, ABC News.
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31: 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I'm your host, Tom Lopatowski from Lopco Contracting. Thank you for joining us on this glorious Saturday. I guess it's all a matter of perspective here. If you do have a question that you'd want to run by us today, or maybe you want to share your thoughts on kind of what's going out there weather-wise right now, give us a call, 401-438-9776. Again, that number, 401-438-9776. All right. Well, the sun's nowhere to be seen today. It's a pretty stormy day. Depending on where you're located, you're probably seeing some varying degree of the strength of this particular storm in general. I'm looking out the window right now at the studio, and the trees are definitely swaying around right there. And earlier this week, it's funny, I got caught up in that whole Block Island Ferry cancellation thing. It's one of these things you just don't know. The ferry's going to run sometimes when you have this type of weather. And in my particular case, we do a lot of work on Block Island, so I have to go out there every now and then. And I was going out there on Wednesday. Everything looked good. They usually update the website by like 7 o'clock if the ferry's going to be canceled for whatever particular reason or something's going to get shuffled around. I went out there, and it seemed like all was good. Went to the ticket counter to get my ticket, and I guess they had canceled the ferries a little bit before I went up there for the day, and with good reason. I ended up going to the island. I had to shift out to Westerly and take a flight over there because I did still have quite a number of stops I had to make either way, whether the ferries were running or not. I had to get there. So I flew over from Westerly, which if you've never done it, it's a 12-minute flight. It's you're not going on a 747. You're going on a propeller, fueled plane over here. That's something out of the TV show Wings from the 1980s, if you remember that. But it gets you there, and I got there, and I was able to observe the water when I was there. And even Wednesday, the seas were really rocking and rolling, and I was glad I didn't didn't go on the ferry that day, because I think I would have felt a certain bit of queasiness as I pulled into port there. I actually did hear a funny story. I never realized this, but even if the ferry takes off, say you're going to Block Island from Point Judith, and it goes out there, the seas are a little rough. If it cannot dock at the ferry landing that they have where the ferry comes into, and they cannot safely make port anywhere around the island, it will turn back and go back to Point Judith. I actually had somebody I was waiting for the plane with to go over there on Wednesday, and I heard her tell the story that there was one time she took off from Point Judith. She just wasn't feeling the best on the whole, because there was very rocky seas that particular day. They got to the island, and they actually had to turn around and go back, and she had to go through that whole thing 1 hour again. And I know they try to avoid that from happening, obviously, but sometimes they think they

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1: See that leak either show its head or start to come into being, period, versus one that we get from the traditional southern, southwest type of approach where it comes from the other direction. And these particular storms, they really test the houses from the, in our businesses, the, all the roof areas, the flashing areas, the windows, the doors, everything from the opposite direction. And it just, it's good to have that happen once in a while because you don't know, something could be wearing away on you. Maybe some flashing's getting old or somebody recently did a repair on your home and you would have never known it was done incorrectly unless this particular type of storm comes from this direction and starts testing. You know, well, we're seeing a number of these. We got a whole bunch of calls this week as people were getting prepared from the storm, and maybe they've just been waiting to give our office a call. But I was actually on a number of roofs this week, and a lot the most common types of leaks that I saw were leaks that were related to the flashing around people's, we call them the stink pipe. It's basically a sewer venting pipe that comes up through the roof, and it's a flashing around that, as well as a flashing around your bathroom vents, your fans in your bathroom. So ideally, your fan in your bathroom, if at all possible, is vented through your roof. A lot of times you see it vented through the soffit or through the side of the house, and sometimes there's no way to help but doing that because of the way that the house is constructed, or there's just no possible way to get it to vent through the roof. But ideally, if you can get it out there, it's vented through the roof because it's the highest point of the home. You get all that moisture related released into the air above it, and you don't have a, you know, you don't take a chance. If it's vented out of soffit, then not unusual to see a bunch of mildew and mold starting to grab it onto the soffit where the, that surrounds the vent, because that's where the moisture kind of gets stuck. But if it's sent through the roof, it's set through the highest point, and it can escape out there in the air uninterrupted. But along with that, if it's going through the roof, you got to make sure that these vents are done properly, or else done properly meaning flashed in properly, or else you're going to start to develop problems on it. You know, like there are certain types of situations related to rain events and sometimes snow where they just accumulate. More so snow, like around the vents that I just described, whether it's the stink pipe vent or whether it's the vent for the bathroom fan, and that just gradually leach its way. And I was at a job yesterday in Westerly, and the flashing around the stink pipe was coming apart. It was good because I was able to get right up on it, and you could actually see the sealant that the boot of the flashing mechanism, the boot, is, we call it a boot, that goes over the stink pipe, and it's supposed to be really well sealed to it. We have like this really good one that lasts for like decades and decades, but a lot of times people use ones that aren't necessarily as robust, and they'll try to put some silicone around it and call it a day at the point where the boot meets the pipe coming out of the roof. And when that happens, over time, the silicone can dry out, and that's what happened in this particular case. And they started, they meaning the client, they started seeing moisture come into their first floor bathroom because there was a roof right above the first floor bathroom. Every time it rains, I guarantee you they're getting it today because I was just there yesterday. I saw it's a problem. And a lot of times people can't figure out where the heck this water's coming from. Where's this moisture coming from? We just had the roof done. Sometimes they do the roof, but for some reason they try to reuse the old vent flashing for whatever reason. I don't know why that is, but they do. And these things start to develop leaks after. Unfortunately, it's not the worst thing in the world because we can fix it after the fact. Like in each of these situations, just the last like there, so there was that sink pipe in Westley yesterday, and there's a vent for a bathroom fan we got to change out in North Kingston. We're getting ready to do probably the next couple weeks, I would imagine. But we've got a whole bunch of those calls over the last like week or so. So if you are in the process of experiencing the storm today, and you're getting a random leak that you haven't seen before, you never have an issue with it with a normal rain, now's the time you got to catalog and just take note of it. Write it down. Take pictures. Take

0: 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And, you know, if it's something that you're not quite sure who to reach out to help with, you can always give our office a call. 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And schedule some time to talk about your problem on the phone with us. I'd love to have that conversation with you. Again, if you're in the middle of the storm, you're just having a weird leak that you can't really trace back or pinpoint or figure out why it's happening, give us a call. We'd love to talk to you about that. All right, you all are listening to Pro Talk Home Improvement Radio. I'm your host, Tom Lopatowski from Lopco Contracting. 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We'll be back right after this.
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10: We all know that miserable feeling after eating a bad meal. Cramps, nausea. We tend to brush off food poisoning as a nuisance, but it may be a bigger deal than people realize. A new study by the World Health Organization estimates foodborne illnesses cause about 1.5 million deaths every year around the world. Now, the good news is a few simple habits in your own kitchen will go a long way. Cook your meat, obviously, poultry as well, eggs thoroughly. Wash your fruits and vegetables. Be careful with the riskier stuff. I'm talking about raw flour, unpasteurized dairy, undercooked shellfish. And here's one people often forget. Once food is cooked or cut, don't leave it sitting out. Get it into the refrigerator within 2 hours. If you do get sick, the most important thing is to stay hydrated. If a fever or if your symptoms drag on more than a few days, then it's time to seek help. I'm Dr. Sanjay Gupta, helping you live a better life.
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0: Welcome back to Pro Talk Home Improvement Radio. I'm your host, Tom Lopatowski from Lopco Contracting. If you have a home improvement question you'd like to run on the buy us on the air today, maybe you have a leaky something and you're just not quite sure where it's coming from, and now's a good time and a good day to talk about that type of thing. The number here is 401-438-9776. Again, that number, 401-438-9776. All right, we are going to go to the phones now. We have Ben in Cumberland. I guess he has a question regarding gutters. Ben, you're on with Tom from Lopco Contracting. How you doing today?
16: Great, thank you. How are you?
0: Fantastic. How's the weather out there?
16: Oh, beautiful.
0: what do you got going on?
16: So, Tom, I have a house up in Maine.
0: Yep.
16: That I completely winterize. I don't have any heat on it in the winter at all. I shut it down for the winter.
0: Okay.
16: But it's a full home with no heating system.
0: Yep.
16: So my question is, and I do want some gutters on the house, but I'm afraid of ice dams.
0: Yep.
16: And I don't know if, because it's not heated, so it's not, there's no heat kind of melting the snow. I'm just debating on, do I do gutters or don't I do gutters? Because I'm not around for 6 months if there was an ice dam problem.
0: This is a very good question. Actually, my blog that's going out tomorrow is centered on this. It's a very similar topic, Ben. I do have one question. The attic that you have in the house, is it insulated or not insulated?
16: Non-insulated.
0: Okay. In this particular case, that's not too bad because there's no heat that goes on in the house in the winter, right?
16: Zero.
0: Okay. So the way that ice dams function, and the way that sometimes I'm going to give you a long answer, then I'll give you a short answer. How's that, Ben? You good with that?
16: Yeah, it's great because I really want gutters, but I'm really afraid to do it because I'm not there for 6 months.
0: Yeah. Okay.
16: But I know there's no heat at all.
0: Yeah.
16: Other than the sun on the shingle or the sun on the roof.
0: Yeah. Okay. So ideally, everybody that has a house in the area that gets snow and ice and all that kind of stuff, their goal should be to make the temperature of the attic as close to the temperature of the outside as possible. And the reason why people insulate their attic isn't necessarily to keep their attic warm. It's to keep the heat from the down below, from like the lower portion of the livable part of the home, from getting into the attic, believe it or not, and to keep it down below so people can stay warm and toasty without that heat escaping into the attic. The reason being is if you have heat getting into the attic, what's going to happen when you have snow outside and piled on the roof is the heat in the attic is going to make the snow melt at a certain degree clip. And as it melts and comes down that roof, when it hits that cold edge of your roof, it's going to refreeze, and that's where you get develop the potential for ice dams. So if their attic is, and there's certain types of ventilating systems that we often recommend so that you can ensure that your attic is the same temperature or as close to it as the outside. So in other words, again, long story short, but anybody listening, this is kind of the approach you should be taking, is make sure your attic's insulated, not in Ben's case, but in general. But when you're doing that, you got to make sure you have a ridge vent at the top of your home. Make sure you have soffit vents that are a proper length and that you have no other vents, no other box vents or gable vents or anything like that. And that's, the energy efficient kind of scientific way to make sure your attic's more closely aligned with what the temperature is outside. Ben, in your case, you don't have any heat, so it's not really an issue to some degree. And believe it or not, just because somebody has gutters doesn't mean that they're more likely to get ice damming than others. I mean, yes, it can contribute, but we have plenty of situations, especially that we work with folks through last winter, that don't even have gutters on their home, and they still had the ice dam problem. So the more important piece of the equation that you're lacking in a good way in this particular instance, if this is what you're trying to avoid, is because you don't have any heat at all in the house, the temperature of the roof is going to be, temperature of the attic, I should say, should be pretty closely aligned with what it is outside. And with that being the case, you're probably not going to get the ice dams happening there because of just the way that they naturally form. How long have you had the house, Ben?
16: Well, we've had the house for 100 years, but the house was built in 1800. It's a brick house with no insulation anywhere.
0: Yeah, I mean, have you ever had ice dams happen on the house?
16: No, I haven't, but I just put a new roof on, and I would like to have gutters, and, you know, because of the summer when we're there in the rain,
0: yeah,
16: it's kind of pouring over the front door and the back door and all of that.
0: Oh, yeah, I bet. Yeah, I mean, but
16: also, like I said, I was just afraid of it. That's all.
0: Yeah, now I think you'd be okay, Ben. I mean, I don't know all the variables with regard to the home, but by the way you describe it, I think you'd be okay to put the gutters on. Now, if you told me that at some point you were thinking about putting heat on the home, you'd probably have to make a few other adjustments to kind of still guarantee that you wouldn't have those ice dams going up, lessen the chance, I should say, of the ice dams forming. But as long as the plan for the foreseeable future is not to have the heat, I think you could put the gutters up, and I wouldn't worry too much about the ice dams happening, especially if you don't have a history of them to begin with forming on the edge of the roof at the point in time we're at now.
16: Right. What about gutter guards? Do they make dams any more, less, or more prone?
0: They can, you know, that's a good question, and that's actually what my my blog's about this week. There's a gutter debris protection system called Gutter Brush that I really, it's a simple gutter debris protection solution, but I think it's the best thing to use in terms of a gutter debris protection solution, even though it's not meant really to, it wasn't designed this way, but to help also guard against ice dams. Now, they got these fancy ones that are ice melting and things of that nature, but in general, I think a lot of these gutter guards out there do more harm than good as it relates to ice dams, even though they may be fantastic with gutter debris. If you were going to go with some type of gutter debris protection system and a gutter, I would lean on the gutter brush more than I would anything else that's out there.
16: Is that a product that an individual can buy?
0: Yeah.
16: Or
0: oh, yeah. Yeah, you can go. Yeah, Ben, you can go right to gutterbrush.com. Anybody listening can do the same thing, and you could easily install it yourself. It's one of the more cost-efficient options out there, ironically, too. And, again, it wasn't meant to do this, but as a byproduct of the way that it was engineered, it's a black bristled brush that takes up the entire inside of your gutter. So the reason why it works with ice dams is there's less room for ice and snow to accumulate in general inside the gutter. That's number one. Number two, it's a black bristle brush. So you're, with few exceptions, the majority of the gutters that are kicked out nowadays are made out of seamless aluminum. If you ever touched aluminum in the ice and freezing cold, you'll see how cold that metal is versus the side of your home. And this brush, because it's black bristled, just naturally retains the heat from the sun. It's not meant to do this. It just kind of happens to do this because of science. And when it does that, any ice or snow that does accumulate in the gutter, it just melts at a faster clip than it would if it was just a regular gutter or a regular gutter debris protection system that's in there. So hopefully this is helpful to you, Ben. I know you got a lot going on up there, but yeah, so just a recap of what I relayed. I think you're perfectly okay to put the gutters on the house, and I think you would be really well served just having that gutter brush product out there. You do have to clean it every once in a while if that cosmetic look of seeing leaves stuck in the bristles bothers you, but they're not going to actually lead to a clogged gutter. It's just a matter of whether you want to shake them out of there or just let them go off with the wind or flow through the gutter system as they naturally would. Some people it bothers, other people it doesn't, but for me, it's the one I have in my house. It's the one I recommend to the majority of our clients, though we do have other options for them if they don't like the way that they may look cosmetically. I do think it's the best thing to use in terms of helping to battle ice dams, whether or not it was meant to do so or not. All right, you all are listening to Pro Talk Home Improvement Radio. I'm your host, Tom Lapitoski from Lapco Contracting, 401-438-9776. If you have a question you'd like to run by us in the air today, we'll be back right after this.
17: ABC News, I'm Mike Dubusky. Tens of thousands across the Northeast are without power right now as a powerful storm makes its way up the East Coast. At least 360 flights are canceled because of the nor'easter, and that's not the only form of transport being affected.
18: Amtrak canceling the train between New York and Boston, a very popular line there. Passengers traveling beyond New York can request a refund or book another train, and other scheduled changes and delays are possible in the Northeast this weekend. New York City, the MTA, says high winds are expected to be the biggest threat to the local transit system.
17: ABC's Andrew Dimbert, states of emergency are in effect right now in New York and New Jersey. Hawaii is bracing for yet another close pass from a hurricane amid a particularly active El Nino. The Category 2 Hurricane Nolo is expected to drop anywhere between 10 and 18 inches of rain on the Big Island. And President Trump says the latest deal from Iran on the Strait of Hormuz is not acceptable and is rejected.
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0: Welcome back to Pro Talk Home Improvement Radio. I'm your host, Tom Lopatowski from Lopco Contracting. If you have a home improvement question you would like to run by us today, give us a call, 401-438-9776. Again, that number, 401-438-9776. I'd love to see if we can help you out today. There is quite the storm outside right now, and we just had a question about somebody looking to put gutters on the home. I believe it's another home that they use for a portion of the year versus the regular home. But whether it's the regular home or a home that you have that you visit once in a while, I had mentioned earlier in the show that I went to Block Island this past week to look at a number of jobs that we got going on over there. And one of the houses that I went to visit is a client that has a home similar to the one that Ben described, Ben from Cumberland described about his home in Maine that he has that he uses during the summer. This is a home that these particular folks have had in the family for years, and they just use it during the summer as well. And one thing that I It was built in like the 1940s, I want to say. So older home, you know, it's one that overlooks the water, and I could see how rough the waters were the other day when I was over there. But one of the things that I noticed on, and this may be something that's more prevalent these days in homes in areas that are not as easy to get to. It could be like in the middle of the woods in Maine. It could be on Block Island like I was visiting the other day, is our gutter systems that have seams in them. Now, when I say gutter systems that have seams in them, and I wanted to have a talk about this topic today. I had it on my agenda to discuss anyways, and then we had a gutter call. So even more beautiful to talk about it. So a lot of times we put gutters on our home, whether they're, and I'm again, let's talk about these seamless aluminum gutters. That's the way to go. That this is kind of what the crux of this conversation is. The gutters on this home that I looked at the other day, they had a seam system. So what a seam system is, it's not like the seam on the corner of the gutter or the seam where the end cap meets the gutter. The seam that I'm talking about, the gutters that you really, the gutter systems you really don't want to see on your home, especially these days with the technology that we have, are the areas that are have a seam in like the middle or in the body of the gutter itself. So why, when you see this happening, why do they exist? It's really, it's because they make the gutters in those particular instances more likely off-site. So they'll buy a bunch of, say you have a house that's 30 feet wide by like 25 feet long, and you have somebody that's getting their gutter system made in 16-foot runs. So if you have a 30-foot side or a 25-foot side, and you have a bunch of 16-foot runs, what you're going to do is, in order to make these things fit properly, you're going to have a seam in the middle someplace. So that's no good. in lack of a better term, a lot of times people will buy them from like the box stores because they come prefabricated or something along those lines, and they just try to join the seam in the middle. And even if they're somebody that really knows what they're doing, it's kind of like having a rubber roof. The more seams you have, the more chance you have of something going wrong. And in this particular situation, on the island, their gutters on their main portion of the house, the main roof, it's kind of like a hip roof. So a hip roof is basically, because of the way it's constructed, you have gutters on all four sides of the roof. And so they have a continuous gutter system that goes all the way around their house, but in the middle of each gutter system, they have a seam. So particularly where this house is located, it gets a lot of abuse by the wind and the ocean and the salt and the rain and all that kind of stuff, just beating on this house. And on a day like today would be a perfect example. And the seams take a lot of expansion and contraction pressure, so much so that in one of the sides of the on one of the sides of the home, the seam usually is held together, or a lot of times is held together in these instances with a clip that's similar to like you'd have on the mitered portion of a gutter system. So your miter on a gutter system is where the corners meet each other, and it could be an outside corner or an inside corner. There's a couple of different versions you can have, but the miter, when we refer to that as it relates to gutter systems, is where the two runs of gutter meet each other on the corner. But that similar type of clipping system, a lot of times people will use that on a seam in the middle of the run of the gutter. And what happens over time, even more so than the miters and the corners, if you have a gutter system and you ever see some peeling paint on the corner of your soffit or on the fascia that's located behind your gutter system, the same type of things happening there. Usually these miters with the clips on them start to develop leaks on their backside, and it causes the paint to peel, it causes the wood to rot out, and it's a very difficult repair, because the only way that you could really take care of it is you got to take down the actual gutter system itself, access the wood or the fascia, if you will, behind it, to change it out and update it to like usually a composite material these days. Sometimes people still use the wood, which is, I suppose, is okay if you really seal it on all sides and put it up there. Although I do prefer the composite. But in the situations where you have a seam in the middle, that type of leaking situation is going to happen. And it happened to this particular client. Not only did the leak situation start to make its way and rot out the wood behind the gutter, But on the seam on the gutter, what happened was the clip just blew away. They had a clip there on, and they still have them on all the other runs, but the clip that held the seam just blew away with the wind someplace, and now it's really open to the weather elements. So ideally what you have is you have these what we call seamless aluminum gutter systems, and they're seamless because what will happen is if you have somebody installing them, like if we install them, we'll bring a truck up right up to your house. We'll put this contraption on the back of the truck, and we feed aluminum stock to it. So it comes in these aluminum coils, and you feed it into this machine, and the machine bends the aluminum gutter right there on site. And you can make these as long as you want. You can make a 10-foot run, a 60-foot run, a 2-foot run, no matter how long of a run, theoretically, as long as it's within that coil stock length, you're good to make a gutter out of it. And the benefit of that is no seam. So, like, you lessen your chance of developing a potential leak in the middle of your gutter system. So, again, this is one of those things that you may want to check on a day like today. Like, it's I don't want to get blown away out there, but, like, if you're looking at your gutter systems, certainly if you have miters, if you have corners on your gutter systems, today's a good day to, or certainly over the course of the next few days, to check if it's leaking. If it's dripping from the corner, the chances are it's dripping on the backside and causing something to happen, whether it's potentially water leaking into the soffit, peeling paint, rotted wood, etc. You want to look for those, but then also check to see if you see a seam in the middle of your run of gutter. If you see a seam there, then that's no good, and you should really kind of get it on the to-do list to possibly convert into the into like a more seamless aluminum gutter option. And sometimes, you know, these seamed systems can last a while, and I understand that. And maybe applying the old "if it's not broke, don't fix it" strategy is perfectly fine here. But the seams, they bother the mess out of me, and I just I'd like to see people that don't have the seams, because I just know it's a better solution for them down the road. And I happen to see that this week, and I just think, oh, that's a good topic to talk about on the show. So, all right, if you have a seamed system and want to talk to us more about it at the office, you can give us a call at 401-270-2664, and we can review some options of how to approach that with you. Again, that number, 401-270-2664, or you can look us up online at lopcocontracting.com. That's L-O-P as in professional, C-O contracting.com, and set up some time to have a conversation with us. We'd like to talk to you about the gutter idea we just ran by you, if it's a gutter debris protection system this time of year, leaking roof, or anything else. So, all right. 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I'm your host, Tom Lapatosky from Lapco Contracting. 401-438-9776 is the number to call if you want to sneak in a question before the end of the show here. Again, 401-438-9776. We'll be back right after this.
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0: Welcome back to Pro Talk Home Improvement Radio. I'm your host, Tom Lopatowski from Lopco Contracting. If you had a home improvement question you'd like to sneak in before the end of the show, you have a few minutes, give us a buzz. 401-438-9776. Again, 401-438-9776. All right, today we've been talking, shockingly, about how the weather affects certain things around the home in terms of guarding against leaks and different ways that we can approach items that could help against the weather elements around the home, whether it's guarding against ice dams or the proper gutter systems that have on the home, or even what to look out for if you're having some kind of a weird leak around your home that you're just noticing with this weekend's storm. It's one of these things that leaks can travel a lot of wonky ways. So some of these roof penetration leaks that we have to deal with, they may actually come through the roof on one portion of the roof, hit a beam, and then you don't see it exit until a room like three rooms down from the house. It gets pretty crazy. And if anybody out there is listening that helps people out with figuring out how to navigate leak situations, they know exactly what I'm talking about. Right now, seems like we have another leak situation we want to have a conversation about. We got Patricia from Charlestown. Patricia, you're on with Tom from Lopco Contracting. How you doing today?
15: Good, Tom. How are you?
0: Very good. How's the weather down there?
15: Very windy and rainy, and I do have a leak because of it.
0: Oh, I'm all ears. What you got going on?
15: Okay. So I have a ground floor, and basically the drop ceiling is where I'm getting the leak, and it's right above a slider, and above that is a deck with a slider, and I can't figure out if it's something to do with the vinyl siding or the deck attachment or the slider upstairs.
0: Yeah, now this is an interesting one. We get a lot of these kinds of questions at our office. So a lot of times, and no pun intended, I like to peel back the layers and kind of see, ask a few questions. How old is the deck?
15: It's only 4 years old.
0: Okay, and how long have you lived in the house?
15: Just about four to 5 years. It was a new build.
0: Okay, so the deck was built at the same time, approximately, that you moved. Are you the original owner?
15: Yes.
0: Okay. And how long after you moved in did you start to notice a leak? Was it a couple of years afterwards, or did it happen right away, or how would you describe that?
15: A couple of years. Yeah, at least a couple of years afterwards, and it's been so intermittent that it's hard for me to get someone out there when it's happening. So now I'm taking pictures.
0: Yeah,
15: so like,
0: that's a great point that you made. I actually talked a little bit about that earlier in the show. Like on a storm like today, are you seeing it come in, or is it not so much happening today?
15: It is dripping today.
0: It is dripping. Okay. And does it seem like it happens more so when it rains a lot, or does it seem like when it's more windy?
15: Windy and rainy. Yeah.
0: So wind-driven rain is what we call. Does that sound correct?
15: Yes.
0: Yep. Okay. And have you tried to, has anybody come over to, or have you done like a hose test? Have you ever tried to squirt the area above the slider or the deck to replicate the angle at which the water may come in, or not yet?
15: Not yet, no.
0: Okay. And it's not, and I wrote a blog about this a little while back, it's not the end all be all. Sometimes people think that you could do a hose test and the leak will magically show its face. And that's not always the case. So sometimes what I do coach people on doing is try the hose test, because sometimes it can show its face. But basically what you would do is you would take a hose, and in your particular case, I would put a lot of water at the top of the slider and just make sure that that flashing is doing what it's supposed to do on top of the slider. And sometimes you have to hold it there for an extended period of time before it works its way out in and kind of shows where it's dripping from. And then do the same thing above the deck, where the deck meets the house. Quick question. When you see it coming down below, is it coming from the drop ceiling, or does it seem like it's coming from the area above the door?
15: The drop ceiling, right kind of near the door, you know, just a few inches in front of the door.
0: Yeah.
15: There's, you can see plywood under the drop ceiling, and that plywood's wet, and it's leaking from the plywood.
0: Yep. And so somebody can pop their head up there, and that's what they observe when they open up the ceiling tile, correct?
15: Yes.
0: Yeah. So my guess is it has something to do with the way that the deck was flashed into the house. I don't know 100%, obviously, but a lot of times we do see this particular type of thing occur where the deck, as it ties into the house, the flashing was not done 100% ideally as it may should have been when the deck was put together. Now you can't, and sometimes it is, but what happens is things change, things shift, things expand and contract, and things of that nature. And when that does happen, as the everything kind of gradually moves, believe it or not, all our homes are living, breathing organisms. They're always expanding and contracting and moving and shifting. But my suggestion is try the hose test first. See if you can replicate it. And I would try doing it on the slider door first just to make sure that that's not the issue. My sense is it has something to do with the way the house is tied, the deck's tied into the house. One other quick question I had, is there a door above the slider door, or is it just like a wall that's above that, where the, on top of the deck?
15: There's sliders above the bottom slider where we're seeing, there's a sliding patio door to the deck. Yeah.
0: So a lot of times what happens is sometimes there's some type of incongruity with the flashing where the deck transitions and kind of is supposed to be flashed correctly under the slider that's on top of the deck. And with enough wind-driven rain, if it gets forced into that little area right there, it's essentially underneath the threshold. If it's not transitioned properly, that's another entry point that this could be happening. But with it, and I do encourage you to try that as well. Unfortunately, it's not an easy thing to correct if that is indeed what's going on. But my sense, Patricia, is that's what's happening. So something along those lines. But I would encourage you, on a nicer day, not necessarily today, but on a day when the weather's nice to get out there with a hose to really saturate those two points and see if you see some water coming in from there. But at the end of the day, if you have somebody that you have a close connection with that maybe specializes in this particular type of thing, maybe they're a contractor or a home renovator or something along those lines, they could certainly help you out with it. Or you could even give our office a call during the week and we can have an extended conversation on this as well. Does that sound okay?
15: Okay. Yes, that sounds great. I'll do that.
0: Beautiful.
15: Thank you.
0: Yeah, not a problem, Patricia. I appreciate calling. Yeah, so what Patricia relayed is something that a lot of us are going to be experiencing today as they start off the show with. This, again, not a beautiful weekend. I get it. It's not nobody's going to sunbathing this weekend. I understand, but this particular type of weekend is a nice weekend for identifying areas in your home that get tested with and have leaks that you're already aware of that show their face with certain elements of weather, whether it's a wind driven rain or just an odd leak that just happens once in a while. These are the types of weather conditions that often bring our attention to those areas. And Patricia is doing exactly what she should be doing, because there's not much you can do to fix it on a day like today or even to test for it on the outside. But what you can do is take pictures, you can take videos, you can catalog exactly what's going on so that when the weather does pass and you have some time to delve into it deeper, you can either kind of look at it further on your own if you're comfortable doing that, or reeling in the services and the help of a contractor. We help tons of people with this particular type of thing. 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All right. Well, everybody stay dry this weekend. I hope you do have a time to enjoy the weekend. I appreciate you all joining us this Saturday, and we look forward to talking with more home improvement next Saturday with you at 2 p.m. on Pro Talk.
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1: When my wife died, I couldn't even think about dating again. But now I think I'm ready for a new relationship. But I need help. It's been a long time since I went on a date. Don't know the first thing about where to go, what to say, how to find someone nice. Then I found Deborah at Get Ready to Date. 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

From kickoff to the final whistle, trade the biggest moments in football on Kalshi, America's number one prediction market platform. Denver is currently trading at 40% to upset Los Angeles, meaning a $100 trade pays out $197 if they win. Download Kalshi. 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
2: 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I just called Get Ready to Date at 289-0900, and you can too. 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